0: degrade in maternal mental health, which is one of the worst in the nation, but slightly better than Alabama and Arkansas. With Supertalk News, I'm JT Mitchell.
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9: Why? Why take a chance? Why risk a mistake? Why say something? We all have reasons why we choose to ignore the things that give us pause, that seem out of place, that don't feel right. 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
14: I see say because all of this matters.
9: We all have something worth protecting. A why that unifies this community we're all a part of. So protect your everyday. Report suspicious activity to local authorities. If you see something, say something.

0: Iran understands is action. They said the only thing we can do is take control of the strait. What I get really confused about is if their military has really been decimated, then how are they closing the strait? They're stalling until they can get armed up further or long enough until one of the many attempts on POTUS is successful. Sorry to say, those are the words from Persian friends of mine. Well, I think the way they're continuing to control the Strait of Hormuz, or at least threaten it, is they are putting mines out there, and that doesn't necessarily have to be a large operation, although a lot of their mine-laying boats have been decimated. But if they still have missiles they can launch from land, then they can threaten shipping on the Strait of Hormuz, which at its narrowest, I think, is only 24 miles wide. That's not heavy lifting when it comes to some of the missiles that you can fire from land. Welcome back to the Lars Larson Show. It's a pleasure to be with you, and I'm glad to get to your phone calls and emails at 866-HEY-LARS. Send your emails to talk@LarsLarson.com. Let me go first to Shane. Hey, Shane, welcome to the program. What's on your mind?
1: Well, thank you for having me on.
0: Sure.
1: I had a couple of comments now that I listened to your gut-wrecking story of Mr. Dwight and his daughter's loss.
0: Whose daughter was murdered about 16 years ago, and now her murderer may be walking out of prison in a month?
1: Yes, I think that we as societies have learned to spell the name Democrat wrong. It actually should have an N in it, be a demon rat. Because they are evil, and they scatter as soon as they are tried to be held accountable for their actions.
0: I'd agree with you. So what do we do when you have an entire political party that seems to make friends with or be allies of murderers, rapists, human traffickers, illegal aliens, almost every kind of bad person that's in the United States of America? And I don't think there's a category of baddie that the Democrats have not tried to make their allies. So what do you do with the Democrats when you tell the voters, if you put these people in office, they're going to cut killers loose, they're going to advocate for people like Kilmar Abrego Garcia, the human trafficker from the state of Maryland. They call him the Maryland man. Instead of saying he's an illegal alien who was ordered out of our country about a decade ago, and yet they're buddies with this guy. What do you do when Americans are willing to vote for people like that?
1: I think some of it has to do with the media being complicit through and through.
0: True.
1: They have this permission to lie to the American people and say whatever they want to say. And they obviously have a talking point that is fed to them by a central location because they're all on board with the same comments, the same stupid stories that they cover, but yet they'll forget the real news that affects every American.
0: I couldn't agree with you more, and I appreciate the phone call. Thank you very much. I'm glad to get your call, by the way. Let's go to John. Hey, John, welcome to the program. What's on your mind?
2: Hey, Lars. This is John up here in Washington State. I'm a CDL examiner. I'm the final test before an applicant can get their CDL and go down to the DOL and get, DOL and get their CDL.
0: Okay.
2: So this is kind of how it works. An applicant... as of 2022, an applicant who wants to get a CDL needs to go through and complete a entry-level driver training program through a registered school or an employer. They need to pass a DOT physical, acquire a learner's permit, and then come to me and go through the state test. How these applicants are supposed to go through an English proficiency program through these schools and through these employers. I don't know what that looks like, but it's not an English proficiency actual test. They basically will clearly put like a sentence together, and then they'll put some blanks in that sentence, and then they have to come up with that word in between in those blanks. Does that make sense?
0: Yeah, it makes sense, but John, you've probably seen the same videos we do from police body cams where they stop a driver. He doesn't know a single word of English, and even when he's shown, you know, the signs that direct and regulate traffic, he's asked, what does this sign say? And these people have some of them have absolutely no clue what it says, so... Did somebody doing your job, you know, your final examiner, did they say, yeah, go ahead, give them a CDL, Or do you, are you allowed to down check somebody and say, this guy can't read, write, or speak English, he's not getting a CDL? Can you do that?
2: I've asked the state if I could do something like that, because clearly I don't want somebody out there that is, you know, a safety hazard to my family, to my kids, or anybody else's.
0: Agreed.
2: Family. So I've
0: asked. So are you allowed to down check them, John?
2: They will not allow us to do that, unfortunately.
0: Then what's the point of your... No, but John, with all due respect to what you do for a living, what's the point of having an examiner if the examiner isn't allowed to say, you fail?
2: Well, I can disqualify them if they don't understand the basic instructions, or if I can determine they don't understand what I'm saying, I can discontinue that test immediately, and the state will back me up on that.
0: Have you done that recently?
2: But what they do, yes, sir. And what I do, what these applicants will do is they memorize the script, right? So they'll just they'll show up and do a vehicle inspection, and they just go right through the script. But as soon as I interrupt them and I ask them a question, all of a sudden they're confused and they'll start over with their script. It's pretty frustrating.
0: Well, and I'll bet it is. And, John, I mean, are you allowed to ask, for example, I don't know that much about the interior trucks, but if you say, how many pounds of pressure do I need to see on my air brakes before I can roll out of the yard? And if they say they don't know the number, I can't remember if it's 50 or 60 or whatever it is. If they don't know that, you should be able to say, this guy is disqualified. But do they then just go on to a more cooperative examiner a week from now?
2: You got it. They call it examiner shopping. So if they can't pass with me, they'll go examiner shopping and find, unfortunately, there's a couple of them out there that will just hand a CDL out to whoever.
0: Do you think somebody's getting some money put in their pocket?
2: Yes. I hate to say it, but yeah.
0: Unfortunately, that probably is the case. John, thanks very much. That's very candid and very honest. I appreciate the call. Hey, have you ever heard about data brokers? Well, they've heard about you. 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
5: There was a black soldier sitting on his helmet with a flashlight, reading the Bible and explaining it to the guys sitting around him and asking questions.
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5: Now, we left that. I don't know why we left. We went in. It was snowing. We can't get out. It was before daylight. There was this cloud in the sky full of stars. Snow was all over the place, and it was so quiet you could hear the quietness, you know. And there was one star in the east that seemed like brighter than all the rest.
7: This is House Call for Health. You say potato, I say potato. The debate over whether potatoes should count as vegetables is about to become even more heated this year as a federal committee debates updates to national dietary guidelines, including potentially yanking the potato's current status. While potatoes are, in fact, botanically a starchy vegetable, the debate over whether they're more similar to grains has recently been reignited. In the U.S., nearly half of all potatoes eaten go into frozen products, mostly fries, In the UK, spuds don't count toward the recommended 5 portions of fruits and vegetables per day. Still, the potato industry argues the idea of relabeling the potato is half-baked and that spuds should be considered a gateway vegetable, meaning kids are more likely to eat dishes with vegetables in them when potatoes are involved. Ultimately, they say the debate boils down to educating Americans on balanced nutrition, not changing how potatoes are labeled. For more health news, go to foxnewshealth.com. 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I'm Lisa Brady, Fox News.
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8: Fox News, I'm Tom Graham. President Trump meeting with advisors for about 2 hours today, but has not made a decision on whether to move forward with a deal to extend the Iran ceasefire. Today he posted familiar demands on Truth Social. Fox's Peter Ducey.
9: These are the highlighted bullets, my highlights. The Hormuz Strait must immediately open, no tolls. Enriched materials, sometimes referred to as nuclear dust, will be unearthed by the United States.
8: Now, the president is demanding Iran abandon its nuclear ambitions. At least 3 people killed while trying to climb North America's tallest peak in Alaska.
10: A Latvian mountaineering group tells the Associated Press 3 of its members have died after falling while climbing Alaska's Mount McKinley Wednesday. One other climber was rescued. The National Park Service revealing the incident occurred near the Denali Pass.
8: That's Fox's Kristen Goodwin. 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
11: You're listening to Super Talk News. I'm Caleb Saylor. 2 civil rights groups are suing the state of Mississippi over a law cracking down on panhandling. The ACLU and Southern Poverty Law Center have filed a lawsuit against Capitol Police and the Department of Public Safety over legislation passed last year. The Solicitation Act went into effect last July and prohibits panhandlers from asking for money or holding signs on Mississippi streets and public sidewalks without a permit. The lawsuit alleges that the new law violates the constitutional rights of those in poverty. The man accused of brutally killing his mother in Natchez back in April will undergo a competency exam. A judge has ordered an insanity evaluation for Zachary Jackson Jr. to determine whether or not he is mentally suited for courtroom activity. A trial date has not been set in this case at this time.
6: Fox on Tech.
12: A California jury found that Meta and YouTube harmed a young girl with addictive features that led to mental health issues. Many are hoping this will open the gates to many more lawsuits and for bipartisan calls to change or let lapse Section 230. Section 230 has been around for 30 years and shields big tech companies from liability for what users post online. Many argue it has become outdated compared to the rapid growth of social media. Senator Dick Durbin posted, quote, "These back-to-back decisions in New Mexico and California show that big tech has become big tobacco. Now it's time for Congress to sunset Section 230 once and for all." Some of those efforts have faced intense pushback from industry groups that argue ending 230 could lead to censorship. With Fox on Tech, Connor Hansen, Fox Business.
11: A new spelling champion has been crowned in the U.S. Ted Linder with a rundown of the annual Scripps National Spelling Bee competition.
13: Parikh won the Scripps National Spelling Bee Thursday night, defeating Ishan Gupta in a rapid-fire spell-off and setting a record with 32 correct words in 90 seconds, including the winning word, bromocryptine. The California teen returned to the Bee after missing last year's competition following a shocking loss at his school Bee while he was sick with a fever. Friends and coaches describe him as relentless, saying he never missed the same word twice. His victory marks the 31st championship in the past 37 years, won by a contestant with Indian heritage.
11: Thanks, Ted. Mississippi set a new turkey harvesting record this year. The Department of Wildlife, Fisheries, and Parks says nearly 18,000 birds were reported through the state's GameCheck platform. You can find out more by heading on over to supertalk.fm. I'm Caleb Saylors.
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10: If women... Democratic women just show up and vote. We're good. We don't need any of the men.
11: That is the governor of New Mexico, Michelle Lujan Grisham, and you notice she got a few laughs. Now, she was in the right kind of environment. She was actually speaking at the Democrat National Convention Rules and Bylaws Committee meeting in Washington, D.C. But I kid you not, this is a woman who seems not to understand that both men and women are Democrats in America. Even though the Democrats seem to be more than a little bit confused about what men are and what women are, I mean, to the point where Ketanji Brown Jackson, an associate justice of the Supreme Court, actually said under oath that because she's not a biologist, she can't actually tell you what a woman is. But this woman, a Democrat office holder, governor of a state, the state of New Mexico, literally says, we don't need the men. Take a listen to what she said again.
10: If women, Democratic women, just show up and vote, we're good. We don't need any of the men.
11: Unbelievable. Now, I would remind you that Kamala Harris actually lost significantly under male voters in 2024. Remember when she ran for president? That was only a year and a half ago, but it almost seems like 10 years ago. And I can virtually guarantee that Kamala Harris, having nothing better on her schedule to do, is likely to run for president again. But guess how she finished up among men? She got about 43% of the male vote. That's both Democrat and Republican. Donald Trump got 55% of the males. Now, it tells you something when one of America's major political parties, in this case, the Democrat Party, literally says, we don't need the men. All we need is for women to show up. No, I think they actually need both men and women. But welcome to First Amendment Friday. It's a pleasure to be with you, and I'm glad to get to your phone calls and emails. If you want to join what we call the best conversation in talk journalism, and I think it's that every single day of the week, but on First Amendment Fridays, we literally open up the phone lines, and every subject is fair game. So if you want to jump into that, it's 866-HEY-LARS. And if you're a naysayer, we're going to put you right to the head of the line at 866-439-5277. Send your emails to talk@LarsLarson.com. And let me give you an idea of what's coming up this hour. Christians are being slaughtered from Nigeria to China, and Donald Trump has made that America's cause. Is he right about that? I'll tell you my opinion on that, too. New York just gave the government a remote control for your car. Who exactly asked them to do that? A former addict turned businessman just launched a primary challenge against Lindsey Graham. Is South Carolina done with career politicians like Graham? And I want you to take just a moment to cast a vote in our poll on X. On X today, the question is, should any city in America fund racially segregated housing? Now, if you're saying to yourself, Lars, we got rid of segregation a long time ago. We got rid of the separate bathrooms, the separate drinking fountains, the separate but equal schools. We got rid of that. And thank God we did. But now there are Democrat-run cities, and I'll give you one specific example. There are Democrat-run cities where they literally say, we're going to set aside millions and millions of dollars, and we're going to use it to buy housing, but whites need not apply. And if you're saying right now, Lars, that can't be legal, it's not. If you're saying, Lars, that can't be constitutional to offer a government program that is only going to benefit you if you have the proper skin color, you're right. It's not constitutional. It's not legal, but it is the outrageous nonsense that you get from Democrat and liberal-run cities. Latest example, Portland, Oregon voted $2.5 million. It will subsidize home purchases for families, but not for all families, only for black families. And if you say, well, why would you want to do that? Why wouldn't you just want to make it available to any needy family if you want to have government-subsidized housing? I, frankly, would like to have all housing provided by the private sector, and I think the private sector would do a much better job than the government does. But if you're going to have government subsidies, is it legal to have government subsidies that benefit one group based on the skin color of the individuals in that group? You're right in saying that's illegal, it's unconstitutional, it's immoral, it is wrong six ways from Sunday. So, should any city fund racially segregated housing? My answer to that would be no. You can answer the X poll question any way you like. At Lars Larson Show on X and on our website at LarsLarson.com. Today's X poll is brought to you by AMAC, the Association of Mature American Citizens. AMAC has the conservative values I believe in. I joined the group about a decade ago. You can join AMAC too. Just go to amac.us or call 888-262-2006. AMAC is better for you and better for America. Now, in yesterday's X poll, I asked you about that new $250 bill. This is the one that's being planned for this year, the year of America's 250th anniversary. And the question is, should Donald Trump's face be on American currency while he's still alive, while he's still in office? 48% of you said no, and I said no as well. 52% of you said yes, though. You like the idea. And in fact, I can imagine it would be a real collector's item. By the way, speaking of Donald Trump, Tony Robbins is now partnering up with Donald Trump's Health and Human Services and USDA to deliver 3 billion protein-rich meals a year to close America's protein gap. We're going to have to explore that one more later on. Al Green, that crazy fool Democrat of Texas who was removed from the State of the Union for holding a sign that read, Black people aren't apes, has now been voted out of office in the Democrat Party in Texas. And thank goodness the Texas voters have some common sense. Let's go to Tom in Nevada. Hey, Tom, thanks for listening on KKFT. What's on your mind?
0: Hi, Lars. My thought is, if Trump does decide to bomb Iran because this deal is not good enough, I'm fully in support of that. But I do suggest we do not take out the bridges and the power plants or things of that nature. Instead, take down the road just outside of the bridge, the power lines coming out of the plant, that way they can be rebuilt later for a much cheaper cost.
11: Would it matter, Tom? Because we had some experts on a few weeks ago when this was being discussed, and they said he knows the plants that actually supply power to the cities. He also knows the plants that supply power to the Islamic Republican Guard this outfit that's kind of running the whole show over there, and that they could surgically take power out to the IRGC while remaining keeping the power turned on to the major cities in that country. And I think it all matters on what you're going to bomb and who gets cut off, doesn't it?
0: Well, you just had a lot more specificity to what I was saying, and I agree. If he can do that, I would be all for it. I just didn't want to hurt the Iranian people in the long term.
11: And in fact, Tom, I'm with you that when all this is over and when the crazies that want to have nuclear weapons in Iran have been removed from power, I want the Iranian people to be able to rebuild their cities. I want them to be able to pump oil. I want them to be able to earn some income and bring in foreign currency. I want them to be able to run that country. Poverty is never a great situation, and it's not only not great, but poverty is usually where you find various revolutions growing out of. Whereas if you can leave those people able to actually make a living, then maybe they can get things back on the right track. Coming up in a moment, from Nigeria to China, Christians are being slaughtered, jailed, and silenced, and Donald Trump is making it a major foreign policy priority for the United States. We're going to talk about that coming up next.

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1: Welcome back to the Lars Larson Show on First Amendment Friday. The question is Christian persecution a foreign policy roadmap that America has been ignoring and now ought to pay more attention to? I'd like to welcome to the program Samuel Ben-Ur, who's a research analyst who focuses on the Middle East at the Foundation for Defense of Democracies. Samuel, welcome to the program.
2: Thanks for having me back.
1: Have we been ignoring the plight of Christians around the globe? And is it time for the United States to take a role in protecting those people?
2: I certainly think that Trump is the first president to make it an explicit and distinct dimension of our international religious freedom policy. He did that in his first term as well. Mike Pence really championed that from the vice presidency. But in his second term, you've seen it bleed into more explicit policy decisions, such as in Nigeria, where the U.S. has been conducting airstrikes against ISIS and other terror groups. So it seems like the Trump admin is working towards a framework that could last and hopefully does last after they're out of office on how to treat Christian persecution as a political indicator and foreign policy issue.
1: You know, Sam, I've got a kind of a confession to make, and that is my number one concern on every foreign policy for the United States is to say we've got to make sure that we are, first supporting American national security. And if somebody said, well, what's the American national security aim in protecting Christians or any other particular religious group? I'd have to admit, I don't think we have one. You know, we can't necessarily say that defending Christians against persecution or death somewhere on the globe is going to necessarily protect American national security. So help me out with that one. Can you help me find a way that we say this is a legitimate foreign policy? Because usually I like to restrict my opinion on foreign policy to simply saying if it supports American national security, it's something we ought to do. If it doesn't have a direct role in American national security, then do we still do it anyway because it seems like the right thing to do for a country founded by Christians on Christian principles?
2: I'm certainly not making the argument that defending Christianity is inherently morally more valuable than other forms of religious persecution. But the argument that we're making when we talk about this is saying that the same forces that America combats anyway for strategic reasons, which is jihadism, authoritarianism, state weakness, those often overlap scarily well with Christian persecution in many of the countries that we both partner with and are adversaries with. So as an example, we talked about Nigeria in this article where we laid this argument out. But, you know, because terrorism in West Africa is expanding, it's part of the U.S. strategic doctrine, as the Trump administration just outlined, to make Nigeria a reliable partner in combating terrorism in West Africa. Now, the problem with that is the Nigerian state is so weak that they can't even police the terrorists within their own borders. Now, at the same time, those terrorists disproportionately target Christians. So when you're making policy in Nigeria, you should be conscious of both. And just in this example, the way that Christian persecution plays in is that even though the U.S. has been targeting ISIS and Boko Haram and ISWAP so far in Nigeria, one of the main causes of instability are Fulani gangs who commit the majority numerically of attacks mostly against Christians. So if you're looking at that issue as a foreign policy issue, it can indicate where American priorities are not being utilized properly, at least in the case of in Nigeria, and in the case of other countries like Egypt and China, it can serve different roles, which I'm happy to talk about.
1: Okay, and let's talk about that because, Samuel, one of the things, I mean, I try not to be a hypocrite very often. I'm not a Democrat, so I try not to be a hypocrite. And they say, well, hold on, is there any way for the United States to legitimately bolster the strength, let's say, of the Nigeria's legitimate government without making it some kind of puppet state of the United States, but saying we'd like you to be able to fight terrorism within your own, you know, within your own borders, and in that way protect Christians from that kind of persecution and slaughter that they've been subject to? Is there a legitimate way to do that within what we've been doing in foreign policy?
2: Absolutely. One of the key things here is that the Nigerian government wants their state to be secure. So in the strikes that we did, Trump did a Christmas Eve strike on an ISIS camp. Recently, they just took out the number two ISIS commander in West Africa. All of that was in coordination with the Nigerian government. Now, the problem, and this is part of the reason why they haven't been successful in making their country a reliable and stable state, is that there's a ton of corruption on the local level in Nigeria, and the government is unwilling often to talk about their failings, especially when it comes to Christian persecution. So what the U.S. wants to see, and this has been part of Trump's policy, is a Nigerian government that takes accountability for its failings and says, this is where we need the most help. And as it so happens, the thing they most often deny is that Nigeria is unsafe for Christians, even though it's the Open Doors Theater report that showed that 72% of Christians killed every year for their faith were in Nigeria. So the fact that they're ignoring this shows that shows us exactly where they're failing to stabilize their country is most prominent. And it just happens to be Christian persecution in this case, although, you know, as we argue, it's not necessarily a coincidence.
1: Okay, let's go from Nigeria to the biggest dog on the planet, and that's Communist China. Communist China is antithetical to all religion, the way I understand their policies, and especially to the Christian faith. What do we do about them?
2: So there are a couple of things we can do. And I think an important thing is absolutely Beijing is running cynicization programs for all religions. But if you want to look at the specific Christian element to it, there are far more Christians in China than any other religious group. It's hard to count because many of them are in underground churches, but there are about 130 to 160 million by most estimates. Now, Beijing is terrified of this. They've invested so much money in building out one of the largest surveillance state in the world. And much of that attention is now being turned on Christians in their places of worship. So it's clearly something that scares Beijing because it's the rise of a civil society that is fundamentally incompatible with their authoritarian worldview, which says that there's a higher power than the Chinese Communist Party, which is God and Jesus.
1: They
2: certainly don't like that, which is why they've tried to, I came on the show and talked about this, but basically replace
1: Christian biblical teachings
2: with CCP.
1: Yep.
2: Yeah, with the Chinese Christian Bible. So just by itself, that shows that if China is scared of this, we should be paying attention to what terrifies them, right? That's just one part of it. And then, of course, on the broader sort of domestic enforcement level, because they're applying so much of their surveillance tech to Christians, anything that the U.S. does in defense of Christians to, you know, as we argue, sanction the CCP body that is running these surveillance campaigns, that will weaken China's hold over the rest of their domestic population as well.
1: And Donald Trump did bring up the case of this imprisoned pastor, didn't he? Would you mind explaining that?
2: Yeah, so Donald Trump mentioned the case of Ezra Jin, who led the Zion Church in Beijing, one of the largest underground churches in the world. That means it's a church that wasn't part of the state-permitted three-cell patriotic movement that houses Protestant churches that Beijing allows to practice if they agree to all of these rules that sort of distorts Christianity in unrecognizable ways. He had been very prominent online, online evangelism through a popular Chinese app, especially during COVID. And because of that, he was one of the most prominent leaders of the underground Christian community in China. So in October, Beijing sent about 1,000 thugs to go and raid this church, arrest him and a couple dozen of the leaders of the Beijing church.
1: Unbelievable. That is Samuel Ben-Ur from the Foundation for Defense of Democracy. Samuel, thanks for the time. You've got the Lars Larson Show.
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10: 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The Carolina Pines Regional Medical Center in Hartsville, South Carolina, says recognizing a stroke can save a life. And to know the signs, they suggest the acronym BFAST. B for balance struggles. Is proper balance difficult to maintain? E, eyesight. Is vision double or blurred or not working in one eye? F, face drooping. Does one side of the face droop when smiling? A for arm weakness. Is one arm weak or drifting?

0: 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S, speech difficulty, is speech slurred or hard to understand. And T, time to call 911 if you see any of these signs. The hospital also says when it comes to strokes, don't take someone to the hospital yourself. EMS providers can begin life-saving care while transporting a patient to the hospital. 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
4: I got to mention this particular story. It's funny because I saw the video of it last night. A Florida cop pulls over a woman that he thought was a distracted driver who was using her cell phone when she whizzed by him on the street. So he pulls over Kathleen Thomas. She's 36 years old. And she says, what's the problem? And the police officer tells her, you were holding your cell phone in your right hand and manipulating that phone, you know, either punching in numbers or whatever. She held up her arm. She had a stump where her hand used to be. And the officer, believe it or not, in this video looked so stupid because he said, yo, you had your right hand up. She said, I don't have a right hand. He issued her a citation for allegedly violating Florida's wireless communications law, carrying a $116 penalty. A court hearing scheduled for this week was canceled when the officer requested a dismissal due to lack of evidence. Now, she even said to the officer on body cam video, she said, do you want to just call this one a day? And he said, no, you were holding a phone with your right hand. And she kept holding up her stump, saying, I don't have a right hand. I mean, there is a point where you have to know better and just say, okay, we'll move on, call it a day on this one. Let's go to William. Hey, William, it's First Amendment Friday. What's on your mind?
5: Hey, Lars. Thank you for having me on. First, I just wanted to add, if the cop really cared, he would have did a no complaint. That I had a situation happen to me before to where I was, can't say falsely arrested, but I was arrested for a night. And the cop felt bad for what he had done and didn't want me to be charged, so I got a no complaint.
4: That
5: so
4: seems fair, to, right?
5: End that on that note. But I wanted to go to, since it's First Amendment Friday, I wanted to go to the statement that you said earlier about the African-Americans being received the housing and not the Caucasian. Well, I am African-American from Chicago, and I live in Portland currently. And I do want to add and piggyback to what you said earlier about that being a racist motivation, because the Fair Housing Act was created in 1968 thanks to Martin Luther King, an African-American person who wanted not only fair housing for me, an African-American person in the inner city, but also everyone.
4: Everybody who's having a tough time. But King always insisted that the relationship of citizens to the federal government was that the Constitution is a contract. And he said, we're just here to enforce the contract. And the contract, the Constitution, says all of us are equal. So how can you have a program that says these are subsidies that are only to help black people buy a house? How can that be legitimate?
5: And also, too, I wanted to add to that, That housing act wasn't even passed until Martin Luther King was assassinated, and he spent his whole time trying to get other laws, but this law and similar laws passed for everyone of race, religion, and, you know, sex. And then later on, I think it was mid-70s, they added in their disability and family. So as of 1974-75, no one should be discriminated thanks to Dr. Martin Luther King after his death, and also thanks to Lyndon B. Johnson, you know, because he was the one to pass the law, I believe, I forget. One of the presidents in that time, I think it was Lyndon B. Johnson, was the one to pass that law. So it was a group effort. Martin Luther King used his life to pass this law, an African-American man, and then there was a Caucasian president who passed the law, because, again, we had another Caucasian president who would have probably passed the law, but he was assassinated. So this law or whatever they're doing is definitely racially motivated. You had a guest earlier that didn't receive none of the benefit, and I wanted to say I commend that guy.
4: Do you admire Lyndon B. Johnson?
5: I admire every leader that took a chance to make a change and actually made a change. So,
4: well,
5: he's
4: I want to encourage you
5: to be at Lincoln.
4: I want you to second guess LBJ, because LBJ was an execrable character. I mean, he was a terrible guy, and one of the things he famously said. And I think this explains why he would be in favor of things like the Fair Housing Act or welfare or anything else. He said, if we pass this welfare bill, we will have the, and then he used a word I'm not going to use on the air, voting for us for the next 200 years. He was a jerk.
5: People say Trump say things, and I'm not comparing Trump to this person, first and foremost. I'm just saying he passed a law. To make it, you know, he could have been just as racist as George Washington the first. You know what I'm saying? But
4: I know what you're saying, William, but let me suggest something. I think LBJ did it because the Democrat Party in general tends to think if we can get a group of people to be dependent on the government, then all we have to do is say, if you vote for us, we will make sure your check, your food stamps, your subsidized housing and everything else, it will continue.
5: Well,
4: on the other hand, if you vote for the Republicans,
5: right,
4: it's gone.
5: It also goes a little deeper than that. I think this is from experience, from seeing people in my family be on government assistance and accept these things and also not work. I know family members that haven't worked for 30-plus years.
4: Wow.
5: That'll never be me. Now, the reason
4: Thank
5: I
4: God.
5: Think some of these people do this is because there's also this thing called instilling non-hope from the beginning to the end. If you give people things, but also tell them, hey, you're not worth anything, but I'm not saying you're not worth anything. The group over there is saying you're not worth anything, and don't go over there and talk to them because they're racist or they're whatever negative scarcity that will allow you not to go to those people for help or for commerce. I learned about Chamber of Commerce from my old boss, who's a Caucasian guy. I would have never known things like this, but to move along.
4: William, I got to tell you something.
5: Sorry, you know.
4: What you just described, it sounds like the Democrat Party. They're saying, William, because of your skin color, you'll never amount to anything, so you have
5: Correct.
4: To depend on us. Whereas you go to any conservative, and you go to a conservative and say, hey, I'd like to move up. And the conservatives say, I know where I can get you a start. I know where I can, you know, if you've
5: not
4: got the skills.
5: That. I've worked around conservatives, and they've seen my work ethic, and they've offered me. It's not it's not a handout. It's put out and show out, and you get what you deserve. And it's not even that you deserve it. If someone looks at you and says, this guy is working hard, and he does not care about anything else except the motivation that's in front of him right now. Now, when we go back to this Democratic thing, as a person who's seen people be brainwashed by this stuff, and I was almost brainwashed by this stuff myself, but I got out of it, weirdly enough, thanks to people like Donald Trump. Because here's another thing that people forget about Donald Trump. People say he's racist. He, in the first season of The Apprentice, Kwame was the winner. He was African-American. I had 40 people from my house and my family get together. And everyone was split. People wanted the white guy to win. I forget his name. Because he came from the bottom, and he only read the Donald Trump book, and he was a high school dropout. And he related to all the African-Americans in my house who was dropouts. But then there was other people who wanted Kwame to win. Not because he was a Harvard graduate or Princeton graduate or whatever he was, because he was black and that he was educated. No one knew the education, but everyone said he's black, he's got to win. Trump allowed that guy to win because he deserved it, because he worked hard. He was always number two, number three.
4: And by the way, William, I'll tell you real quickly, not just on television, but in real life. When they built the first Trump Tower, Donald Trump gave the job of the construction superintendent to a black woman back in the 70s. Not because she was black, not because she was a woman, because she worked.

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2: Hi, welcome back to the program. It's First Amendment Friday, and it's a real pleasure to welcome to the program Mark Lynch, who is the Republican U.S. Senate candidate challenging Lindsey Grahamnesty. Actually, his name is Lindsey Graham, but I've called him Grahamnesty for a long time, for good reason, I think, in South Carolina. Hey, Mark, welcome to the program.
13: Yes, thank you, Lars. Thank you for having me on.
2: So make your best pitch to my audience and then tell them where to find you on social media. Why do you believe you're the man who can finally remove the well-entrenched Lindsey Graham from Washington, D.C.?
13: Well, I'm an ordained deacon in our church, and you have to have certain character qualities to be chosen to be an ordained deacon. I've been married.

0: the same wife for 38 years. We have two children, four grandchildren. I've taken our family business now in its 74th year. In 1985, with God at the center, we grew the business 40 times. I mean, wow. 35 times, I'm sorry, 35 times in 40 years into a debt-free status since 99.
1: What kind of business is that, Mark? I'm curious.
0: It's a retail furniture, appliance, electronics, and bedding business.
1: That can be a tough business to be in, and very competitive, right?
0: Oh, yeah. Yep. But our business has grown and grown, and God's blessed us with just an awesome staff. And my son is third generation now running the business, and he said, "What's our culture statement?" And I told him, we haven't had a written culture statement, but if we wrote one down, it would be, we love Jesus, and we're the Navy SEALs of this industry. We work hard.
1: There you go. That's a good way to put it. So tell me this. I take it you've taken issue with Lindsey Graham's stances on federal spending, immigration, and budget, all three?
0: Absolutely, and many more things.
1: Can you help my audience understand why Lindsey Graham has been so hard to define? Because I don't understand the guy. There are days he sounds very conservative. There are days I'd swear he was a member of the Democrat Party. What's the secret there?
0: Right. Well, he comes back over to the right during campaign season.
1: Yeah.
0: But the other, you know, 5.5 years or longer, he proves who he is, because his lifetime voting record is 43% conservatively failing. And
1: wow.
0: His constitutional voting record is 57% failing, and he's not honoring his oath to defend the Constitution. And as head of the Budget Committee the last several years, he's raised our deficit $4.2 trillion under his watch. And, you know, I don't know about you, but we're bankrupt with $39 trillion in debt that he's helped. And but in the fourth quarter of 25 and the first quarter of 26, he voted to allocate $5.67 billion to illegal aliens. You know, if we're going to print money out of thin air, Lars, we should give it to our veterans or something that's America first,
1: yep.
0: Not help fund illegals in this country.
1: Mark Lynch is my guest. He's running for the Republican U.S. Senate against Lindsey Graham. So tell my audience again where to find you on social media, because I want them to be able to help you out from a distance if you'd like. And then we'll talk about some other issues. So where do they find you, Mark?
0: Yes. Our website is Lynch4Senate, spelled out, F-O-R, LynchForSenate.com. And you can find us on Facebook and Twitter or X at Mark Lynch, S-C, like South Carolina.
1: Okay, so tell me this. What's your theory on why Graham supports illegal aliens the way he does? I mean, is it ties to farmers in South Carolina, or what would explain that?
0: No, I think he's tied to people that have paid him to sell out and do what's going to get him more money. Obviously, he's not for America. You know, he's, like you told everybody when we started the conversation, Grandamnesty. He's for granting amnesty to illegal aliens, and he did it again when he sponsored the Afghan Adjustment Act and allowed 180,000 Afghans to come into this country. And one of them drove from Washington State to Washington, D.C., and shot two of our National Guardsmen, and Sarah
1: yep.
0: Beckstrom was killed in the incident.
1: Sure did.
0: Under Lindsey's watch. You know, it's horrible what's happening. It's there's blood that's seeping out of our citizens with his votes, and it's time to make a change. He's a traitor. Lindsey's a traitor. Everything he does is against America.
1: So, Mark, what kind of treatment does he get from local media in South Carolina? National media is another matter, but in South Carolina, do they point out these kind of inconsistencies in Lindsey Graham?
0: No. Lindsey's, you know, getting support by some of the establishment Republican Party people in South Carolina. And some of the news, he's, you know, it's hard for me to get on the news. They're not covering me when we ask. They're blocking. I don't understand, but it's, you know, the protection Lindsey has as an incumbent traitor in office is just astounding to me and to all the true American patriots in South Carolina.
1: So, Mark, tell me this. Who's Donald Trump backing in South Carolina? Because his backing lately in the last couple of primaries have been just, they've been magic. I mean, 37 out of 37 in one of them. I think it was 9 out of 10 in the other one. Who's he backing in South Carolina?
0: Well, he endorsed Lindsey probably 9 months ago. But it's funny because in 2024 on Truth Social, President Trump told the world, it's my fault Lindsey Graham's in office because I endorsed him. That's the only way he won again. And, you know, he endorsed him again, and people are scratching their heads going, why is that happening? And the only thing we all can figure, you know, and I voted for Trump every time. I support Trump.
1: You mean
0: is
1: both.
0: That he knows he has a lean Senate majority, and he's got to have Trump has to have Lindsey's vote, I mean, in Congress with a lean Senate majority, and he's doing what it takes to win. But when I get in, he won't have to babysit me. I'll just support the things that are right for America without an endorsement. You know, I'll do it because it's the right.
1: Let me ask you this. If you were sitting there right now, Mark, as Senator Lynch from South Carolina, would you vote to blow up the filibuster and pass the SAVE Act?
0: 100%. It's time to nuke the filibuster and stop giving everybody a way to stall and stagnate and close the government. And, you know, if John Thune is still there when I get there, we'll make a motion to vacate him and remove him. You know, we're not going to have people that claim to be a Republican holding up everything Trump's trying to do and what's right for America.
1: I mean, Mark, I've never understood this because I've told people, you know, if you said, hey, we've got 51 senators on Capitol Hill, let's say, so we can pass things. No, we can't because there's a 60-vote minimum. Well, who passed that minimum? The U.S. Senate itself. So the body itself made a rule that said they're not allowed to make decisions, and they basically gave themselves a pass on all of that. None of that makes any sense to me at all. That is Mark Lynch. He is running for the Republican nomination for the U.S. Senate from South Carolina against the incumbent Lindsey Graham. And you're listening to the Lars Larson Show.
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11: Fox News, I'm Tom Rigotti. Despite U.S. sanctions, Iran is still allegedly able to sell billions of dollars worth of oil.
12: The clandestine network is concentrated in a nautical no man's land off the coast of Malaysia between Chinese and Iranian waters, where experts say illicit Iranian oil is moved daily onto vessels bound for China.
11: That's Fox's Lauren Simonetti. This comes as President Trump decides on an agreement that could lead to the reopening of the Strait of Hormuz and a potential peace deal. Five people are dead, including two children, and over 40 people injured in a bus crash on I-95 in Virginia.
13: Transportation Secretary Sean Duffy writing on X that this bus driver is a naturalized U.S. citizen who does not speak English. The bus was operated by E&P Travel, located in Kings Mountain, North Carolina.
11: That's Fox's John Saucier. Record gains on Wall Street today for the Dow, NASDAQ, and S&P 500. 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
14: JT Mitchell with Super Talk News, brought to you by Mama Justice. If you get injured in an accident, call Mama Justice for a free consultation at 662-883-6262. A former Greenwood police officer involved in a drug trafficking bribery scheme that ensnared 20 people, including two sheriffs, has been sentenced. The U.S. Justice Department announced that ex-cop Jamario Sanford will spend the next 7.5 years behind bars. He pleaded guilty after accepting $13,000 to provide an armed patrol to a member of the Mexican cartel, or at least he thought that cartel member was actually an FBI informant. Officials say Sanford is one of just several examples of cops in the Mississippi Delta using their power to help in the transport of drugs and other illegal activity. More sentencings in connection with the scheme are expected this summer.
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14: Report cards from the Policy Center for Maternal Mental Health measure how well some new moms are doing. Fox's Lillian Wu reports.
20: The overall U.S. maternal mental health grade getting a slight bump up to a C from a C-. In the 2026 Maternal Mental Health State Report Cards. But when it came to support for new parents, the U.S. flunking out in the newly added domain on things like paid leave and child care measures, all stressors affecting mental health. 31 states earning fewer than 1 star out of 5. 14 states got 2 or more stars, and the highest star rating, 3.5, went to Maine.
14: Mississippi received an overall D grade in maternal mental health, which is one of the worst in the nation, but slightly better than Alabama and Arkansas. With Supertalk News, I'm JT Mitchell.
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0: He was just a teenager when his father died in a robbery. 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

0: Well, I was going to start with something else, but I've got to start here right now. We have breaking news hitting now. The Iranian Revolutionary Guard's Fars news agency is reporting this. Sources familiar with details say President Trump's statement on the Iran deal is incorrect. The framework agreement text is in its final approval stages in Iran, but a final decision has not yet been made. Iran emphasized it will open the strait according to pre-established agreements ranging from ship inspections to providing insurance for ships for a fee, in other words, a toll. The president claimed Iran would give up its nuclear program. This is not true, does not appear in the memorandum of understanding. The most important condition the president did not mention is the payment of $12 billion from Iran's frozen assets. According to the framework agreement text, this payment must be made immediately upon implementation of the agreement, and until funds are paid, Iran will not enter further negotiations. Also, there must be a ceasefire by Israel in Lebanon. This is from the Fars news agency. Now, that's what makes it so notable, is because that is the official mouthpiece of Iran. Now, the president says that Iran must agree that they will never have a nuclear weapon or bomb. The Hormuz Strait must be opened immediately. No tolls for unrestricted shipping traffic in both directions. All water mines, if any, will be terminated. We have removed through detonation numerous such mines with our great underwater minesweepers. Iran will immediately complete the removal and or detonation of any mines left, which are not to be many. Ships caught in the strait due to our amazing and unprecedented naval blockade, which will now be lifted, may start the process of heading home. Say hello to your wives, husbands, parents, and families from me, your favorite president. The enriched material, sometimes referred to as nuclear dust, which is buried deep underground with virtually collapsed mountains caused by our powerful B-2 bomber attack 11 months ago sitting on top of it, will be unearthed by the United States, which it is agreed is the only country, along with China, with the mechanical capability of doing so. In close cooperation and coordination with the Islamic Republic of Iran, plus the International Atomic Energy Agency, and destroyed, no money will be exchanged until further notice. All items of far less importance have been agreed to. I will be meeting now in the Situation Room to make a final determination. Thank you for your attention to this matter, President Donald J. Trump. So we have direct contradiction from Fars News Agency as to what the president has said. So, this is getting interesting. Here's the thing. Iran has repeatedly said, trust us on nuclear weapons. We have, and then they've tried to build nuclear weapons. So we got problems, and there doesn't appear to be a solution, and I certainly hope that there is some resolution that involves bombing these people. That is your headline news. This is all very, very nebulous now. This is all very, very nebulous. I will keep you posted. I will monitor the situation. How about that? I will monitor the situation on the Iran situation and let you know if things change. Now we can begin with where I was going to begin. Welcome, it's Eric Erickson here. The phone number is 877-973-7425. It is the Eric Erickson Show. It is an open line Friday, and you can text Eric. And remember, it's E-R-I-C-K to 33777. Caesar, Julius Caesar, the first Caesar, not the Caesar salad inventor, the man who gave birth to the term, literally the caesarean, as his mother was cut open for him. That's where we get the caesarean C-section comes from, Julius Caesar's mother being cut open to give birth to him, as legend has it. Julius Caesar crossed the Rubicon. Not the Jeep. The Jeep is named for the river that Caesar crossed. The Rubicon was the river, the outer boundary of Rome in the Roman Republic, past which the legions were not allowed to go. You were not allowed to march your legions across the Rubicon. If so, it was an act of war. crossing the Rubicon became that point at which there was no turning back. Now, long ago, I think the media crossed the Rubicon when it came to siding with partisans. But there are still some people out there on the left and the right who trust the mainstream media. I now have to do so much more research than I have ever had to do for this program. And I want you to know I do my own show prep. You know why some talk radio shows all sound alike is they have like their company has a research wing that sends them their show prep. I know one company in particular of that is not doing very well financially, and they send a package of stuff every day to all of their hosts with dictates on what they're supposed to talk about, and they all sound the same. And that's why they're not doing well. There's no individuality, but nonetheless, I digress. I do my show prep. And I spend way more time. The amount of subscriptions I gotta pay for you people. I mean, you gotta subscribe to everything these days because the Wall Street Journal tells you part of the story, and then the New York Times does, and the Washington Examiner does, and the Epoch Times does, then the Los Angeles Times does, and the Washington Post does, and everybody has their own narrative because narrative is way more important these days than truth to the press. And they are on the verge of crossing absolutely the Rubicon of distrust in ways they never have before. They've always been bad. But the willingness of the American press corps to cover for Graham Plattner and James Tallarico, you know, they're like, fact check, James Tallarico is not a vegan. James Tallarico said he was going to make his campaign the first vegan campaign because of climate change. I'm sorry, I think we have the right to call the man a vegan until proven otherwise. You notice there was no video of him eating that turkey leg or whatever it was. It could have been a tofurkey leg or a soy leg or something, probably a soy leg for him or something else. And we have not actually seen him. Chewing on the turkey. He put his lips on it, but that's about it. There are jokes. I realize there are jokes. I'm not going to make those jokes. I'm just not going to make those jokes. But, I mean, this is Tallarico in his own words.
1: We have, I think, heard more and more issues of animal welfare. I think not just because it's the right thing to do and the moral thing to do, but also it's, as all of you know, necessary to fight climate change. It is now existential that we try to reduce our meat consumption and that we try to respect animals in all aspects of society. And so I am proud to say that our campaign has officially become a non-meat campaign. So we are only buying vegan products from our local vegan businesses.
0: So we can't call him a vegan, according to the fact checkers, which, by the way, also ignored that he thinks that God is non-binary. The things this guy says. And then there's Graham Plattner. This is a bit of a hullabaloo today. Graham Plattner blames Susan Collins for sending him to Iraq. Now, there hasn't been a draft in this country since Vietnam. Graham Plattner, the Nazi who now says, actually, I'm not a Nazi, I'm a communist. I hate the Jews and American soldiers. Graham Plattner blames Susan Collins. So Susan Collins in 2003 voted for the war in Iran. It was 70 members of the Senate, bipartisan, Democrat and Republicans, voted for the war with Iraq, not Iran, voted for the war with Iraq. And a year later, Graham Plattner volunteered for the war in Iraq. You've got to follow the timeline here. In 2003, Susan Collins votes for the authorization of force in Iraq. A year later, Graham Plattner enlists to go fight in Iraq and says he wants to kill people. He then re-enlists when his tour is over and then signs up as a mercenary with Blackwater because he writes about how much fun it is to kill people and bang prostitutes in Southeast Asia while on leave and, well, do things by himself in the porta potties while thinking about rape. That's him. It's not me. That's him, a seriously depraved and disturbed individual. And now he's trying to blame Susan Collins for sending him to war, in which he volunteered repeatedly to go, including as a mercenary, and he's upset with Susan Collins telling the truth. They really don't like this.
2: Senator Collins, Mr. Plattner says that you sent him to war. What is your comment on that?
3: I mean, Susan Collins voted to send me to Iraq, and she's also there to help Donald Trump continue this absolutely insane conflict in the Straits of Hormuz.
4: Well, first of all, he not only enlisted twice after the war was started, but he also went to work for a security company, a controversial one named Blackwater, after his term in the service was over.
3: We destroyed Iraq, and we destroyed Afghanistan, and all the suffering, all the killing, all the dying, all the displacement. All of it. We, the United States, did that. The anger that I feel is for the people that sent me, who are, frankly, still the same people who are sending people off right now to go but be in harm's way so we can start and have this stupid war with Iran. It's the same people. And that is, like, if I have any anger, it is reserved for, like, the political system itself and the people in it who view war not as like a thing that has a human toll, but they view war as like a political game, something that they can use.
4: So I respect anyone who steps forward to serve their country, but the fact is that was Plattner's decision to serve. He was not drafted.
3: I am still proud of being a Marine. I am very proud of like my service and the service of the guys that fought next to me. I mean, we tried our best. We truly did. But it doesn't matter if you try your best inside of a flawed policy and a flawed system. It's flawed from the top down. It's bound to fail. It's bound to bring an immense amount of violence upon people who in no way, shape, or form are deserving it.
0: His words versus hers. She's telling the truth. Graham Plattner chose to go to Iraq. He didn't have to. There was no draft. He chose to go. And then he chose to go a second time. And then he chose to go as a mercenary for Blackwater. And he chose to write about his pleasure in killing people. And he chose to write about his pleasure in taking leave to Southeast Asia to bang prostitutes. And he chose to write about pleasuring himself in porta potties, thinking about rape. He chose to write those things. He chose to get the Nazi Totenkopf tattoo, the symbol of the guards who oversaw the concentration camps. He chose to do those things. And now that he's being called out on it, he is choosing to blame other people instead of accepting responsibility for himself. It's like the mayor of Chicago blaming Kia because Kia cars kept getting broken into. It wasn't the fault of the criminals. It was the fault of Kia for making their cars so accessible. It's not the fault of the kids who are engaged in mass violence in Chicago. It's the social media company's fault for allowing them to stream it. It's always someone else's fault with the communists and the progressives. It's always someone else's fault. And the American press corps, by giving voice to this instead of putting true blame where it belongs on the individual who made the decision, they cross a Rubicon for which it will not be recoverable. Some media companies will not go that far. They will turn back and say, you know what, we got to cover both sides fairly instead of giving the Democrats a pass as they decide to elevate Nazis and communists and people who work for Al-Qaeda and people who sympathize with Al-Qaeda and freaks like Tallarico in Texas, who is too far outside the mainstream, who does not say woman. He refers, you know what James Tallarico refers to women as? Neighbors with uteruses. I'm not making that up. He actually does refer to women as that. The media has lots of distrust. They can turn back now or they can all go bankrupt, along with the Democratic Party, which, by the way, is completely out of money. Even their donors don't want to give them any more money.
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7: 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They were soon followed by over 4,000 other nuns who gave healing care in orphanages, AIDS hospices, and charity centers. Mother Teresa couldn't do it all, but she gave her all. 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
1: Ladies and gentlemen, boys and girls, it's an open line Friday, and the phone number is 877-973-7425. Should you wish to be on the program, I have the audio. I kid you not. I did not make this up. This is James Tallarico, the weirdo from Texas.
2: Every one of our neighbors with a uterus became the property of the state.
3: One of our neighbors with a uterus to be able to control their own body.
1: He really says it. He really says it. Our neighbors, he can't say woman. He can't say woman or women. He can't say females. Our neighbors with uteruses. Our neighbors with, that is, hey, neighbors with uteruses, does that make you feel respected? Does that make you feel respected? Do you know what the other phrase is they use? Don't be mad at me for telling you this. Don't be mad at me for telling you this. This is the other phrase that these sort of people use. It's either neighbors with uteruses or are you prepared for this? Neighbors with bottom holes. I'm not making that up. That is for real. That is what they say. That is what they say because they don't want to say woman. Why? Because a trans activist may get their feelings hurt. Notice how I said their feelings hurt. Might get his feelings hurt. You're excluding the boys when you say woman. If you say neighbors with uteruses, we're gonna spend more time on the newspeak here. We are. But you need to understand, this is who we're dealing with. Someone who, instead of saying woman, says neighbor with uterus. What he's going to do now is start saying woman, woman, woman. I love women, women, women. I love women. I love women, women, women, to pretend he never said it. And the fact checkers will say he's telling the truth. 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

0: He's got the courage to tell you the truth, even when it isn't popular. 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
1: Oh, we're going to get into some of that today. We are. I'm going to just unload today. Might as well. I choose violence. But first, we have to talk about the violent reaction of the Democratic Party. On yesterday's program, if you were here, I had a live exchange on radio in conversation with a globally famous Democratic strategist who is beside himself with Jill Biden. Now, if you weren't here yesterday, those of you who were, forgive me. Let me just rerun the clip that we played yesterday so that your head might explode like the Democrats' heads exploded. This is the former First Lady of the United States of America.
2: Were you horrified as you saw it unfold?
3: I wasn't horrified. I was frightened because I had never, ever seen Joe like that before or since. Never.
2: Or since.
3: Yes.
2: Or You've since. Never seen him like
3: never.
2: That?
3: No.
2: What happened?
3: I don't know what happened. I mean, as I watched it, I thought, oh my God, he's having a stroke. And it scared me to death.
1: She watched and thought, oh my God, he's having a stroke. And so she took him to Waffle House. I'm not making that up. They literally went to Waffle House after the debate. I guess when she realized he wasn't drooling and slurring his words or pooping his britches more than usual, they could go to Waffle House and watch a fight. At 12:15 in the morning in downtown Atlanta, they went to a Waffle House. Friends, I've been to the Waffle House in downtown Atlanta at after midnight when I was in college, and I was not sober. That's where you went to get sober and watch the fights, and that's where they took Joe Biden. That's where they took Joe Biden after the debate. Oh, my God, I think my husband's having a stroke. Let's go to Waffle House. And the Democrats today are, wait a second, you people knew. Now, here's what's so funny about this. Do you know who some of the loudest voices are? They're the pod bros, the Pod Saves America bros, who weren't they the ones who, when Joe Biden was let off the stage by Barack Obama, they were like, hey, we were there. There was nothing wrong with Joe Biden. And now we know there actually was. Even there, he was wandering off the stage, and Barack Obama had to lead him off the stage. And George Clooney came out and said, yep, there's something wrong with him. And the pod bros who are now like, we should burn down all the people who covered for Joe Biden. I guess they're going to self-immolate like progressives do these days outside of embassies and in the White House. Because they were in on the cover-up, people. They were in on the cover-up. And now they're like, we have to clean house. You know, Democrats, you do have to clean house. Here's the thing. Everybody knew there was something wrong with Joe Biden. This is the great problem for the Democratic Party in America today. The great problem for Democrats in America is that they and the press are the same thing. So there is no way for there to be accountability in the Democratic Party side. See, there's enough distance between Republicans and even conservative media. I'll call out Republicans on my side who I think are behaving badly. Democrats rarely do until someone becomes expendable. Like, we're about to see Graham Plattner become expendable to Democrats, and they'll start calling him out. All the people who have raced to circle the wagons around him and say he's not really a Nazi, he's a communist, we forgive him all the bad things he say. When his polling keeps slipping and Susan Collins keeps writing, they're going to throw him overboard so that they can say, see, we were virtuous, we rejected the Nazi we endorsed 6 months ago. Because now we know things we didn't know then. That's what they'll do. Mark my words. That is what they'll do. The media and the Democrats are in such a bubble together, they can't really find true accountability on the cover-up of Joe Biden because they were all in it together. there were very few Democrats who were willing to speak out at the time. And now what we know is that multiple Democrats came out and said that, yep, I saw Joe Biden like this. I saw Joe Biden in more than once in a situation where he wasn't right. This is a tweet from Dasha Burns, a White House bureau chief for Politico, formerly NBC News, and I quote, "A former senior Biden campaign advisor tells me Jill Biden's comments are revisionist history. She and a handful of other close advisors around President Biden kept gaslighting us, telling those of us on the campaign we were the ones who were wrong and that he just had a bad night. I think she saw the reputational harm this caused her and is therefore taking a new position." Notice, however, it's on background. But wait, there's more. Jill Biden's memoir is the latest frustration for Democrats eager to move on from 2024. Former Biden advisor Megan Hayes tells me on C-SPAN's Ceasefire that the book risks reopening debates about age in the election just as Democrats have momentum. It is not welcome from Democrats. And that was my text messenger yesterday, his fury, that at least we don't have to talk about Tallarico and Plattner today, but we're having to reopen all of these old wounds. Every single time the Democrats hit a roll, and by the way, this goes back to Biden's time as the presidency. Remember, every time the Democrats run a roll, Joe Biden would drool something out stupid. He would grab some teenage girl on the butt or sniff her hair, and then he would make some remark about Indians and 7-Elevens that would send the Democrats into a spiral, or he would say something that made no sense. Every time. Joe Biden is like a herpes flare-up for the Democrats. Every time you think you got smooth lips, suddenly there's this blister of Joe Biden. I mean, there's not enough. What is it? What is the thing you can buy at the grocery store, or Breva or whatever you see there at the counter? Every time there's a Biden flare-up. Just when the Democrats are ready to smooch again with the voters, Joe Biden flares up. And now it's Jill Biden, too. I'm going to stop myself from getting in trouble, and we're going to move on from the illusion and comparison. Before I say something that gets me in trouble, I will just say the Democrats are beside themselves on this now. And truth be told, you can't really blame them, except they're getting what they deserve. And that is what I find so funny about all of this. They are objectively getting what they deserve. The Democratic Party of America has repeatedly lied to the public about Joe Biden. They covered for Joe Biden. Remember, they changed the rules so that they did not have to have a primary challenge to Joe Biden. Then they stacked the deck for Kamala Harris to avoid her having to have a primary challenge. They walked into this, and their eyes were wide open when they did. Everybody in the Democratic Party who was close to Biden had a story of him being out to lunch, and they would for a time chalk it up to he was tired, it was a bad day, but when it happens over and over and over and over and over, it becomes a problem. There was this preacher, church, Southern Baptist Church. They're looking for a new preacher. They invite him into the pulpit, and they ask him to preach a sermon, and it's a barn burner of a sermon on how they need to love their neighbor and seek the welfare of their community, and they need to do this. They need to be engaged in their community, and they need to witness, and they need to share the gospel. And the congregation is intrigued. So they have him back the next Sunday. They want to hear him again. And to their shock, he preaches the exact same sermon. Word for word. They're shocked. And the deacons get together and they say, does he have Alzheimer's? What's going on here? Maybe he had a bad day. And they say, yeah, maybe he had a bad day. let's have him back a third time and see. And he comes back a third time. He gets in the pulpit, word for word, the same sermon. It's so bad, members of the congregation are turning

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1: And word for word last week. And you gave that sermon word for word the first time you were here. 3 weeks in a row, you given the same sermon. Do you remember 3 weeks in a row you given the same sermon? And the pastor looks at him and says, yep, I remember. But did you do what I said to do in the sermon? That's not the punchline for Joe Biden. You wish it was. The punchline for Joe Biden is he was a man in decline. He gave the same sermon every week, but he slurred his words more and more and pooped his britches and had to have note cards with the names of the congregants so that he could call them out, and he had to see their faces and know what they were going to ask, just like Joe Biden did with the reporters. Joe Biden was in decline the entire time, and the Democratic Party and the National Press Corps covered it up. And to the National Press Corps, I've got to make this point. There are a lot of reporters out there. John Harwood, who's now gone off the deep end. Jim Acosta. In fact, if I could just speak to all of you, John Harwood, my friend Chuck Todd, Jim Acosta, Jake Tapper, Wolf Blitzer, John Berman, the hosts of CNN, Joe Scarborough, Willie Geis, Mika Brzezinski, Peter Baker at the New York Times, Peter Baker's wife, Susan Glazer, or whatever her name is. Can I just all of you in the press? I got good relationships with some of you, but can I tell you why we have Donald Trump? Some of you, not all of you who I've listed, but some of you decided it's because of the hardness and cruelty of the American people, that they're backwaters and racist. A majority of them voted for Donald Trump. We have Donald Trump because of you. Because you all have a double standard. And you don't want to acknowledge it. Many of you wake up every day thinking you're very fair. But you refuse to cover the frailties of Joe Biden until it became politically convenient for you to do so. And I think deep down many of you know that. When Republicans started pointing out he's got note cards with the pictures of reporters with their questions on it, you pretended it away. When Joe Biden would wander out of frame on camera and leaders would have to pull him back, and we know now from those leaders that, yes, actually there was a problem. No, the Republicans distorted it. Brian Stelter, do you understand? You said it was these fake videos, these selectively edited videos. No, the Republicans were telling the truth the whole time, and you chose to circle the wagons around Joe Biden. You, the members of the press corps who do not like Donald Trump, played directly into Donald Trump's hand. You threw Brer Rabbit into the briar patch. You, the American media, and I think, by the way, that's why you're so angry right now about what's happening in the country, because deep down you know you were complicit in it. And I say that lovingly. Many of you are friends, and I don't mean for you to get mad at me, but I'm telling you as someone who is a friend, who is an outsider, who looks in on you, you did give Joe Biden a pass. You did not ask the probing substantive questions, and now you're trying to make up for it with Donald Trump. I see the number of you. Margaret Sullivan, who I don't particularly care for, was savaged Republicans for questioning Joe Biden and his decline, and now, like, I think Donald Trump's in decline. We should investigate. It doesn't help you to now double up on Donald Trump the things you never did to Joe Biden, because what it does is it exposes how you never did it to Joe Biden. We have Donald Trump as president of the United States in part because of your complicity in the cover-up of Joe Biden, and the fact that you will not hold yourselves accountable and will not acknowledge it. The fact, frankly, that we have multiple books now about Joe Biden's decline from members of the press and Democrats, and none of them wish to probe the cover-up of the press and the protective nature of the press, shows you why you are not trusted, why Republicans are cheering things like the Paramount takeover of CBS News and CNN and the like. Why Republicans are cheering on your demise is because we want a free and fair press, but you're not a free and fair press. You are held captive to your biases and prejudices against the right, such that you would cover for the clear decline of a president and set the stage for the return of Donald Trump, and you can't even acknowledge it.
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0: 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I'm talking about Old Glory Bank, based in Oklahoma. When you call them, you don't get some endless phone tree. You don't get bounced overseas. You get a real, actual, live American human being online, someone who understands you, your values, and actually wants to help you. You pick up the phone. Boom, you're talking to someone who can actually solve your problems. 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
1: Hello, America. Welcome. It's Eric Erickson, 877-973-7425. Should you wish to be on the program, I would be very happy to have you. There is news. Martina McBride has announced she is pulling out of the country fair or whatever they were going to do on the mall. She's not going to do it now. Bret Michael has pulled out. Basically, all the musicians that were announced have decided to pull out as too divisive. And, I mean,

0: Really? We're going to be left with the J6 choir in Kid Rock, aren't we? That's what this is going to be about. You know, there's a way to do this and get people invested in it, but it needs to be less Trump-branded. That's just the truth. And this was all going to be tied to Donald Trump, and you had a lot of creative artists who don't want to be tied to Donald Trump, who would otherwise be glad to help celebrate the country. I'm still telling you, somebody called Dolly Parton. This hour of the program brought to you by Van Allen Golf, A-L-L-E-N, vanallengolf.com. 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I love them. 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The Golfers Journal, it really is a great. I just signed Charlie up for it. So, yeah, do that. Now, when we come back, have you all seen the video? Alexandria Ocasio-Cortez speaking to a group of Muslim men who refuse to even acknowledge her presence. They're talking to each other while she's speaking with her head covered. She's got a scarf over her head. The woman who believes that the Republicans are going to send us into the Handmaid's Tale voluntarily put on the Handmaid's Tale costume to speak to a group of Islamists. What on earth is going on? I actually definitively know the answer to what is happening. I do. Trust me. And I'm going to explain it. And at the bottom of the hour, some of you have been waiting for me to go on a particular tirade. You knew it was coming. That's going to happen. The bottom of the next hour, some of you are going to want to tune me out. You shouldn't. You should listen because I speak truth to power, all power, regardless of the letter next to their name. We'll get to it when we come back. First, there's a BOGO happening. This may be the last week for the BOGO. Today may be the last day. 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
6: I'm Chris DeMeo. Police investigating a deadly crash in Virginia involving a bus driver who doesn't speak English.
7: Authorities believe Dong failed to slow for traffic and hit multiple vehicles, killing five people, including a 13-year-old girl and a 7-year-old boy.
6: Fox's Christina Coleman. President Trump still reportedly contemplating the peace deal with Iran, but will the U.S. lift the economic embargo?
8: We'll see. That it'll be anything that's taken off is taken off slowly. If
3: And you know, there'll be milestones that the Iranian regime would have to meet.
6: Treasury Secretary Scott Bessent speaking on Fox Business's Kudlow at the Reagan Economic Convention. Another U.S. strike on a suspected narco terrorist boat in the Eastern Pacific. Three people were killed. No U.S. military personnel were injured. 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
8: You're listening to Super Talk News. I'm Caleb Saylor. Two civil rights groups are suing the state of Mississippi over a law cracking down on panhandling. The ACLU and Southern Poverty Law Center have filed a lawsuit against Capitol Police and the Department of Public Safety over legislation passed last year. The Solicitation Act went into effect last July and prohibits panhandlers from asking for money or holding signs on Mississippi streets and public sidewalks without a permit. The lawsuit alleges that the new law violates the constitutional rights of those in poverty. The man accused of brutally killing his mother in Natchez back in April will undergo a competency exam. A judge has ordered an insanity evaluation for Zachary Jackson Jr. to determine whether or not he is mentally suited for courtroom activities. A trial date has not been set in this case at this time.
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8: A new spelling champion has been crowned in the U.S. Ted Linder with a rundown of the annual Scripps National Spelling Bee competition.
17: Parikh won the Scripps National Spelling Bee Thursday night, defeating Ishan Gupta in a rapid-fire spell-off and setting a record with 32 correct words in 90 seconds, including the winning word, bromocryptine. The Californian teen returned to the Bee after missing last year's competition following a shocking loss at his school Bee while he was sick with a fever. Friends and coaches describe him as relentless, saying he never missed the same word twice. His victory marks the 31st championship in the past 37 years, won by a contestant with Indian heritage.
8: Thanks, Ted. Mississippi set a new turkey harvesting record this year. The Department of Wildlife, Fisheries, and Parks says nearly 18,000 birds were reported through the state's Game Check platform. You can find out more by heading on over to supertalk.fm. I'm Caleb Saylors.
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2: Hey, thanks for joining us on a Friday night. We look forward to it, and we're putting the finishing touches on a show. Open phones in hour number three, and we're also going to talk about CrimeCon. Did you know that there is a convention going on in Las Vegas that is all about crime and true crime podcasts and stories and agents and law enforcement officials? We'll get to all that next hour as well. But this first hour, let's start off with Iran, because that has dominated the conversation all week. This weekend, President Trump said they were within hours of agreeing to some type of ceasefire, but or some type of extended memorandum of understanding. President Trump was waiting just to sign off on it. Well, now it's Friday night, and still no word on what President Trump wants to do. To talk about it is fast becoming our go-to, a retired U.S. Marine Corps intelligence officer and our former deputy director for intelligence for the Joint Chiefs of Staff. He's now a director of government relations for the National Intelligence Community at Coastal Carolina University. It's a long title, and it should be. Mark Chandler, welcome back to America at Night.
3: McGraw, thanks for having me back. I appreciate it.
2: So let's talk about today. It seems like President Trump had a long meeting at the White House, signaled on social media that he was getting ready to make a decision, almost apprentice-esque type of waiting for the final moments, and apparently no decision today. What are we to make of this? We're waiting a week. Everyone's agreed to it. President Trump hasn't signed off on it. Read the tea leaves for me. What does all this mean?
3: Well, today's meeting, you know, in the Situation Room, he brought all the senior leaders together. He looked at, I believe, military options and seeing what we could do and what that would push forward. Then he looked at the diplomatic track and see, you know, how far can we get Iran to go on this deal? He has to understand right now, and I think his advisors, or at least I hope his advisors, are telling him, you cannot trust Iran. You need to get everything you can in this deal up front, or risk the chance of Iran not following through on any part of the deal. And so I think that's what they're weighing. How much pressure can they put on them? How much can they get out of Iran now versus what they're going to get as Iran stalls their way through the next 60 days? It's a dilemma right now. Do you return to military operations, or do you take what you can get right now in a diplomatic agreement?
2: Because once you open up the strait, then you lose all your leverage, right?
3: Iran knows that. As soon as they open that strait, all this leverage that actually got them to this point and still gives Iran that advantage, as soon as they open that strait, then they're going to lose part of the leverage they had over the West and over the United States. Conversely, though, when you look at lifting the blockade, the U.S. loses the advantage it has, because now Iran can get that oil out and they can start trading again. And so that it kind of opens it up and loses leverage for both sides.
2: Mm. If we can't trust him in 60 days, why can we trust him now with this agreement, whatever it ends up being?
3: You know, McGraw, I've got to tell you, Iran is one of the challenges that I followed throughout most of my career, at least the last 20 years of it. And following it very closely and looking at what they have done for 47 years, Iran cannot be trusted at all to do anything that will not be in Iran's favor. Or let me rephrase that, not be in the Islamic regime's favor. And so everything that they've done through negotiations, through setting up their proxies in the entire Middle East, has all been to further Iran's goal to control the entire Middle East or influence the entire Middle East. They still have the desire to spread something they call the Shia Crescent, which is Iranian Shia control from the Mediterranean Sea all the way over to the tip of the Arabian Peninsula. So when you look at that, that's what Iran's objectives are, and they'll achieve it through whatever means they need. And if it's lying to get this deal 60 days down the road, or let me just say 50 days down the road and then renege on it or say they need more time, that's what they're going to do.
2: So this putting off, I understand trying to negotiate, you know, how you're going to measure the nuclear material and who's going to get it and who's the third party and all that type of stuff. I understand that takes weeks and months to sort of negotiate. But if they, as we say, give up the leverage and open up the strait, what incentive would it be for Iran to sort of hand over the nuclear material and or allow inspectors in to go and look under every nook and cranny to make sure we got it all?
3: I think that they can say they're going to allow those inspectors in. Even though we had the JCPOA from the Obama administration, they still were deceiving the inspectors that would go in. We know for a fact they were hiding certain elements of their program. The inspectors came across certain elements that were, we knew there was nuclear activity at a certain site just because of the dust, if you will, in that site that was never declared. So even open it up, they're not going to be truly open. Now, what they'll do is they'll drag this along, and nuclear weapon development and enriched uranium is such a complex situation and environment to understand. Did we get all of it back there in Midnight Hammer last year? Have we sealed it up since we started operations this year? Iran actually told us in the negotiations before we started operations in February that they had enough enriched uranium for 11 nuclear bombs. They admitted that to our negotiators. So that's a pressure that they were applying. But did we get it all? That's something that the intelligence community, and I know personally, we would be looking for to understand, is it all trapped under Isfahan and the Natanz Mountains? Or did they get a couple of hundred pounds out of there before the attack started, and where is that? That's going to be the critical, can you find it all? And that's a very complex and time-consuming operation.
2: And that there's, is there any way to find that answer unless they allow us unfettered access to go and look?
3: No, there is not. We have certain collection capabilities that can get us in the general vicinity. But as I said, when we had IAEA inspectors, and that's the UN's nuclear watchdog agency, when they were in country, Iran very much controlled where they went and what they would look for. But we also monitored through intelligence means and saw activity in another part of the country. We would have to scan that entire country and look at known and even some unknown hide sites that they could have taken some of that enriched uranium that we have no idea where it could be. So this would be a significant intelligence effort to locate it. And a lot of what you're going to be able to do is to have to get on the ground and do it. And will Iran allow complete, unfettered, unnoticed access to any site we want? And they haven't yet, and I don't know if they will going forward.
2: Let's talk military options that's laid out for the president. How much of him trying to figure it out is there's not much left to bomb, and how much more damage can we do if it's already been destroyed?
3: Well, that's kind of a, I hate to say pet peeve, but I will anyway. You know, we in the military, and I'll go back to that, words have meaning for us. So if you tell me to destroy something, I can destroy a building, but I can't destroy an entire military. And politicians and policymakers like to throw those terms around, but they have a precise meaning in the military. So, no, we have severely degraded their military capability, but we have not destroyed it. They probably have, I would estimate, a minimum of 1,000 ballistic missiles and maybe 1,500 to 2,000 of those attack drones. So they have an offensive capability that if we do strike them, and I don't want this to be a shock to anybody, you're going to see a significant counterattack from Iran against U.S. bases, Israel, and our Gulf allies. It won't be as sustained as early on in the campaign because we have depleted it and degraded their capability, but it will be a significant shock to everybody's system when you hear all the words that are coming out of Washington and Tel Aviv right now. So keep that in context. We probably, and about 3 weeks ago, the CENTCOM commander went to Washington and probably presented what I would call an escalation ladder to the president. Mr. President, we can take out this type set of type of targets, and it doesn't raise the escalation that much. Or we can go full bore, go after the leadership, which we need to probably cut down a few more levels of the Islamic regime's leadership before we get to somebody that might be reasonable. And then we can go after the missile sites, the remaining IRGC boats locations, and some of their drone sites. Iran's already tried to replenish some of that. They're digging some of their stuff out. So it would, we could escalate up to what you saw early on in the campaign, or we can hit selected targets to send a message.
2: How much of the Arab countries in the region are lobbying the president saying, man, if you go in, we take the brunt of this force, and we'd much rather have you cut a deal?
3: I think the Arab states in the region want a deal more than they want to see themselves attacked again. You know, they're bearing the brunt, if you will, of some of the economic impact of this by not being able to get oil out of there. I'm not going to say that they're suffering economically. They're all very well off. You know, they've got deep pockets within the region. But for the future aspects and going forward, their oil infrastructure, gas infrastructure, Iran took the gloves off. And when they couldn't attack the United States one-on-one militarily, so they went asymmetrically at these allies we have. So those allies don't want their bread and butter, which is the oil and gas infrastructure, damaged. And so that's they're pushing hard for a deal. They're ready to accept Iran and deal with that devil they know, then face the brunt of counterattacks should the U.S. go ahead and reinitiate hostilities.
2: As we've been waiting now 5 or 6 days for President Trump to make a decision on this memorandum of understanding, it seems Israel has stepped up attacks on Lebanon. Can we assume they're trying to get as much in before President Trump cuts a deal?
3: McGraw, I think you hit the nail on the head right there, because, yes, Lebanon will be part of any deal that goes forward between the United States and Iran. And so what Israel wants to do is two things. One, take out as much of the Lebanese Hezbollah leadership as they can, and they've actually started a ground campaign where they've started moving forces further north in southern Lebanon to establish a deeper buffer zone to try to protect northern Israel. So they're going to grab as much as they can every minute that they can before a ceasefire is initiated, that the United States is going to pressure Israel to say, you have to stop attacking Hezbollah. But of course, Hezbollah would have to stop attacking Israel. So that's I think you'll still see skirmishes over there, but not to the degree that you're seeing in the last couple of days with Israel trying to get everything they can before a ceasefire is implemented.
2: Mark Chandler is with us for a few more minutes, a retired U.S. Marine Corps intelligence officer. He was Deputy Director for Intelligence for the Joint Chiefs of Staff. President Trump floated the idea of these Arab countries joining the Abraham Accords. Let's put that into perspective for me. What did that mean?
3: Well, you know, if we go back to 2020, one of the greatest diplomatic achievements was the signing of the Abraham Accords, when you got Bahrain and the United Arab Emirates to agree to terms, non-aggression terms, and basically a peace and relationship with Israel. And now we've been trying for years, although the intervening administration, the Biden administration, didn't push it as hard, trying to get all the Arab states to do a non-aggression pact and reach this deal called the Abraham Accords with Israel. That's the harder part. Saudi Arabia, Oman, Qatar, they don't want to reach that deal. So I think that push, while it might have been a lot of pressure, I can guarantee you there's a lot of resistance coming out of those three countries. As a matter of fact, I've heard inklings in the last couple of days that Turkey, Qatar, and Saudi Arabia may be looking at a separate alliance, if you will, that necessarily might counter Iran, but more importantly, doesn't agree to go in any kind of agreement with Israel. So that could have backfired on the president a little bit. We'll just have to see. If they do agree to that, I don't think you're going to see anything signed in the near future.
2: Mark Chandler, you've been on the show a couple of times, and at the end of each interview, I am amazed at how much great information you have and how you can explain it to us. retired U.S. Marine Corps intelligence officer, former deputy director of intelligence for the Joint Chiefs of Staff. Keep your phone on. We reserve the right to call you back at any time. Mark Chandler, thank you very much for your insight. Have a good night.
3: You too, McGraw. Thank you very much.
2: You got it. Mark Chandler, also now the director of government relations for the National Intelligence Community at Coastal Carolina University. That's about as good as it gets, and I watch and hear everything. Mark Chandler, a great resource for us. Very, very, very good deciphering, right? Very, very good intel on what exactly is going on and what the president is weighing as he waits, I guess, another day, and we all wait to see what he decides. America at Night, back in a moment.
1: America at Night with McGraw-Milhaven, where the nation comes to talk.
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2: All right, coming up in just a couple of minutes, we're going to do a deep dive with a former senior CIA officer and try and figure out how a CIA officer can smuggle gold bars down his pants and millions of dollars in his socks. How about this story? It's got everybody scratching their heads. How is this evenly possible? Also, he was supposed to have a background check, and they never really checked his background. Some pretty shoddy work going on, so we're going to find out more about that. And then next hour, there is, believe it or not, we've heard of Comic-Con, right, which is a convention of comics, and they've had all sorts of other cons. Well, now there is a Crime-Con. It's being held in Vegas, and there are thousands and thousands. I talked to somebody today. They think there's upwards of over 10,000 people who flocked to Las Vegas for CrimeCon. Yeah. And it is, we'll find out what the deal is. And it's got reporters, and it's got podcasters, and it's got police and law enforcement of every shape and size. And we're going to find out about the true crime, CrimeCon, that's going on in Las Vegas. Also, the text message for our BBQ recipe, for our rib recipe, is going bonkers. We're going to text out the recipe, my rib recipe, on Monday. If you would like a copy of that rib recipe, just text barbecue to 1-844-2-McGraw, 1-844-262-4729. Text barbecue to 1-844-2-McGraw, and then Alex will send you a link. You register for the link, and then we'll send you the barbecue recipe on Monday. Man, we are signing up people like crazy. Good to hear. We'll be spreading barbecue cheer all over the country. Stay right there. We are just getting started. America at Night, back in a moment.
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1: Why? 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
7: I don't know about you, but I need a family. And I'm talking about a church family. I am thankful for my family of origin, but I need a church family where, according to the Bible, evangelical churches are to pray for one another, to encourage one another, admonish one another. 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I'm Hal Kitchings, pastor of East Haven. 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We are located by the Haven Cross. 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
11: Well, the former senior executive service level CIA officer named David Rush has been accused of stealing $40 million in gold bars at his Virginia home. And he has also apparently been stashing nearly $2 million in cash and foreign currency, as well as 35 luxury Rolex watches. How in the world is this possible? News Nation's national security contributor and former CIA staff operations officer and FBI special agent, Tracy Wadler. Tracy, welcome back to America at Night.
12: Thank you so much for having me, McGraw.
11: I didn't even know that the CIA had gold bars.
12: The CIA has different types of ways that they pay the people that work for us, essentially, you know, in other countries that give us secrets and those kinds of things. They're paid in many different ways. I can't go into, obviously, a lot of detail about it, but it's not surprising to me. It's surprising the volume, I think, to me.
11: I can only imagine the chatter between you and your fellow CIA officer friends and

0: former CIA friends. You guys must be just gobsmacked at this story.
1: Yeah, you know, I was actually talking to one of my friends earlier today, and I think both of us are just, we're kind of speechless, I guess. And it's not really even just, obviously, the gold bars and the cash and the Rolexes is horrible. But the fact that he made it even through that initial security process is also a bit mind-blowing to me, and makes me wonder who else maybe got through this process. This means he falsified college transcripts. I mean, it just goes so much bigger than just that.
0: Yeah, let's talk about that for a second, because he's not necessarily charged with stealing the gold bars or the money yet. He is charged. He is charged with actually, I guess, lying and fabricating his background. He said he graduated from Clemson. He said he graduated from RPI. He falsely claimed to be a Navy pilot. He also claimed that he was a Navy reserve captain. He apparently collected 70 some odd thousand dollars in fraudulent military pay. This is a Hollywood movie. How does one get that far lying that much?
1: Yeah, I think that's what we were the most surprised about. Really, the charge against him, at least right now, the FBI did say that they're investigating more, and I suspect, I'm just hypothesizing, that they will add more charges, obviously. But right now, it's just theft of public funds, which is essentially him embellishing his resume. And as a result of that embellishment, he was receiving promotion. So, you know, at the CIA, if you get a master's degree, then you might get a bump in pay, right? If you get a PhD, you might get a bump in pay. And because of those things that he was putting on his resume, he was getting more pay. And what's crazy is when I think about my initial offer of employment, it was actually conditional upon me graduating college. People came to my college to check me out, to check my university out. They talked to my friends. They talked to my friends of my parents' friends. And so did they just not do an investigation at all? That's what I'm just completely shocked by.
0: Do we know how they caught him?
1: I don't. They don't know yet. Again, I can obviously give you my best guess, given, you know, the work that I did within the agency. It looks like he was acquiring particularly the gold bars between November of 25 to March of 26. I believe that that sent up finally a red flag to someone at the agency. And I think they investigated that. I think they allowed it to go on to see maybe who else he was talking to or who else could have been involved in this.
0: That's interesting. And then because there's obviously some type of accounting or some type of budgeting, yes, or accounting that somebody said, hey, where are all these gold bars going?
1: Yes, that's correct. So, you know, if you need that currency or cash, there is a whole process that we have to go through. You don't just, you know, walk up to someone and ask them for that. And I believe that this probably started then. But again, that's just my best guess.
0: Yeah. And apparently, I mean, do we know how he got the gold bars out of the office? Did he put it in his pants? Did he put it in his socks? Was there a briefcase involved? I mean, do we have any idea?
1: We don't. I believe, because it said that, you know, they kind of said that they alluded to the fact that he went under scrutiny when he started asking for them. And so I think he took them over the course of, what, that's 4 or 5 months-ish. And I think he took them out little by little with the permission probably of the CIA. Most likely took them out, obviously, in some kind of a locked, you know, briefcase or a safe.
0: Yeah, you sort of alluded to this before, Tracy, but what are the odds of other people involved or helping him do some of these things?
1: You know, it's interesting. I was talking about that last night, and I have to wonder if he had help. And this is going all the way back to 2009, right, when he first got that employment. And in my opinion, how to have fabricated transcripts. Did someone help him do that? Did he ask people to lie for him to even get this job? Will this investigation go back, what, 17-ish years at this point, to see if who would have been complicit along the way?
0: Yeah. We mentioned the gold bars. We mentioned the cash. The luxury watches is also another interesting thing. Not to divulge too much information, but I guess if it's of value, you guys can use it for all sorts of reasons, right?
1: Yes. And again, I'm not trying to be rude or cagey or anything like that.
0: Yeah.
1: I don't want to get in trouble. But yes, there are different methods of payment. So when I saw that, you know, the Rolex, all of that, I wasn't surprised. Again, I was surprised by the volume, but I wasn't surprised to see that. But I could understand how others who maybe aren't in this line of work might be surprised by that.
0: Yeah. Also, apparently he didn't hold it in his home. He held it in a secure locker down the street from the CIA offices.
1: this whole thing, I wish I could, give you a logical explanation for all of this, but I really can't. I mean, that's the truth of this. The fact that it wasn't in his home, what that tells me is that his family may not have known what he was doing. Whereas, like we saw in, I guess, Robert Hansen, if you want to use that as an example, he was bringing the diamonds home and there were questions in terms of what his wife knew. And so I wonder if he was doing that on purpose.
0: Yeah, no, that's look, we certainly respect you. And we don't want to get anybody in trouble, but that's the absurdity of this story. You just, right? You talk to the experts, and you being a CIA person is scratching your head. The things you had to do to stay in compliance, I'm sure you could write a book about all this crazy, silly things you had to do, and this guy's walking around with $40 million in gold bars.
1: You know, the funny thing that you mentioned is I did write a book all about my experience and all about the whole background process. And most people, they're not surprised by it. And I would say the vast majority of individuals who have, you know, reached out to me about this have all said who have gone through this process, how shocked that they are. And I do understand there is a backlog, right, in terms of this background check process. It is arduous. It is tedious. And I get that. But this is not just missing one foreign contact, right? This is missing the entirety of this person's education. And I think that's the part I'm having issues with. And I do wonder, are they going to have to go back now and do audits based on, you know, whomever this person was or persons that helped clear him through the process? Do they have to go back now and see who else this person cleared? And did they do this purposely? Or, you know, is there a malicious actor at play? And that's concerning to me.
0: Yeah. And, you know, you mentioned some of these other spies that have gone for years and undetected, and nobody wants to be embarrassed, right? These are intelligence agencies, right? They're the best of the best, and, you know, and no one's perfect. But, I mean, it just goes to show you the cunningness of some of these bad guys. And sometimes how hard it is to find them all. Sometimes it is hard to find some of these people who, have these diabolical minds. And I guess, Tracy, the point is he probably wouldn't have gotten caught, but he was ultimately what brings these people down is the ultimate greed, right? They always go too far.
1: Yeah, and I think it's interesting that you say that. And I think that's maybe why so many of us are having a hard time with this one. Because if we look at, I guess, maybe Aldrich Ames, for example, who's kind of another infamous spy, if you will. And so he, in a way, all of his education checked out. He really was who he said he was. The way he was caught was because there weren't audits done of our CIA people's finances at the time. And so that's why it went on for so long. With this individual, he should have been caught right at the get-go. It is very easy to validate whether or not someone actually went to a school. And I think that's where a lot of us are really sort of scratching our heads. I'm not obviously excusing the fact that some of these individuals went undetected for so long, but in a way, I somewhat understand how they made it through the security clearance process.
0: Crazy stuff. Tracy, what's the name of your book?
1: Oh, The Unexpected Spy.
0: Oh, The Unexpected Spy, yeah. And we can get that where all fine books are sold?
1: Yes, you could get that at Amazon, wherever.
0: There you go. All right. She is a national security contributor for News Nation. She's also a former CIA staff operations officer and FBI special agent. I have to ask you, Tracy, do you have any stolen gold bars from the CIA in your storage locker?
1: You know what? I am so sorry. I do not. I do not.
0: Any Rolexes that we know of?
1: No, that would be nice, but no.
0: All right, fair. I just thought I'd ask while I had you.
1: Tracy, you are always welcome to ask.
0: Tracy Walder, News Nation national security contributor. Thank you very much for joining us. Be safe. We'll talk to you soon.
1: Thank you so much.
0: You got it. News Nation's national security contributor, Tracy Walder. This story is a head scratcher. This guy is accused of stealing $40 million in gold bars. He's also accused of stealing $2 million in cash and foreign currency. He also apparently had 35 luxury watches. And if that's not enough, the FBI discovered this is what he was charged with. Now, they are saying that he's going to be charged with this other stuff come at some point down the road. But they discovered that he lied.

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1: And he collected $77,000 in military leave pay. But he was never in the military. That is, I mean, that's catch me if you can stuff, right? That's Abagnale stuff, right? Remember that wonderful story with Leo and Tom Hanks, catch me if you can? That Abagnale guy who, you know, was a pilot but was never a pilot and kept on writing checks all over the country and was like this greatest paper hanger the world's ever seen, and he just lied his way through everything. This guy is, can't wait to see the Netflix story or the Netflix series, because this one, I talked to a couple of former CIA people in the last day or two, and they're all, I mean, they're laughing because it's just so absurd that this guy was able to steal all this money. It's one thing, but then to sort of, at some point they had to check his background. How do you say you graduated from Clemson when you never went to Clemson? How do you claim to be a Navy pilot and never be a Navy pilot? I mean, with this kind of background, the guy could be a talk show host. Hey, I'm kidding you. All right. We'll get to some text lines and some text messages here in a moment. 1-844-2-McGraw, 1-844-262-4729. America at Night, back in a moment.
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6: All right, I'm going to come clean here. I could sell this thing as new technology that we demanded from our bosses, but that's not accurate. The truth is, we had no idea we could actually do this until it happened by accident. Now, what am I talking about? Starting tonight, well, I should say it's been actually in existence for ever since we started doing the show. We just didn't know we could do it. So the show airs, right? We air it live, and we air it on stations all across the country. And there are some radio stations, for all sorts of reasons, right? Delay, whether time zone issues or baseball games or special events or other things, right? They delay the show and they replay it at all hours of the night. And so if we have an open phones and your radio station doesn't air the open phones live, it's awful hard to call into the show when it was recorded from 2 hours earlier, right? Well, a couple weeks ago, we accidentally found out that when you call the show and where we've finished and gone home for the night, but your station's airing it, if you call the show 1-844-2-McGraw, 1-844-262-4729, there's a voicemail message. There's an answering machine, for lack of a better word, that you can leave a message. And if you leave a message, it turns it into an MP3 and it gets sent right to us. So last night, we finally turned it on. We finally figured out how this thing works. And we turned it on. And last night is the first night we got it. It was on. It was working. And we got a couple of phone calls. So later in hour number three, we are going to start airing voicemail messages from listeners who called in. So, again, another way to connect with the show. I love it. Now, again, I could tell you that we demanded this from management. And I went into management and I said, this is what we're doing or else. But that wouldn't be true. We accidentally found out about this. We had no idea this was even possible until somebody called us and said, hey, you know you guys have a text message or a voice message feature. We do? So, for those, and we get this all the time. When are you guys on? We can't call in. Well, now when you call in after hours, you can leave a message. In fact, not only that, if it's in the middle of the day and you want to chime in, the voice message is up. So you can leave a message for the show. Now, you have to know that we reserve the right to edit it in any way, shape, or form for length and content and whatever else. And that you're giving us the right to use your name, which it spells out on the voicemail. But so for those of you who want to call in and comment on things, but your own station doesn't air it live, we've just solved that problem. Now you can just call in and leave a message on the voicemail, and then we will play it accordingly. So how about that? How about them apples? Yeah, sometimes it's better to be lucky than good. We just accidentally ran into that one. Also on Monday, we're going to give away the rib recipe. Now, if you would like a copy of the famous America at Night McGraw-Milhaven Blues Hog Rib recipe, you have to subscribe to our text line. And what happens is every night Alex sends you a rundown. But we're going to start doing more of this stuff. We're going to start sending rib recipes. And when guests have certain things and websites and things, we can sort of send those links to you in the text message. So you have to sign up. Just text barbecue to 1-844-2-McGraw. And Alex will send you a link. And you can sign up for the rib recipe. We will hand that out and send that out on Monday. Our executive director is Alex Hinton. Our engineer tonight is Richard Good. I'm McGraw Milhaven, and this is America at Night on Westwood One.
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3: Fox News, I'm Deborah Valentine. President Trump reportedly considering Iran's latest peace proposal. U.S. Treasury Secretary Scott Bessent on Fox Business's Kudlow at the Reagan National Economic Forum comments on rising gas prices due to the Middle East conflict.
4: What we can do is we can generate real wage growth, which I think we're going to get back to as soon as we're on the other side of this Iran conflict.
3: Five people killed, dozens injured due to a bus crash on Friday in Stafford County, Virginia. Fox's Christina Coleman reports the bus driver allegedly didn't speak English.
5: Authorities believe Dong failed to slow for traffic and hit multiple vehicles, killing five people, including a 13-year-old girl and a 7-year-old boy.
3: The National Transportation Safety Board will be sharing updates on the investigation on Saturday. 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
6: 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If you get injured in an accident, call Mama Justice for a free consultation at 662-

0: 443-883-6262. A former Greenwood police officer involved in a drug trafficking bribery scheme that ensnared 20 people, including two sheriffs, has been sentenced. The U.S. Justice Department announced that ex-cop Jamario Sanford will spend the next 7.5 years behind bars. He pleaded guilty after accepting $13,000 to provide an armed patrol to a member of the Mexican cartel, or at least he thought that cartel member was actually an FBI informant. Officials say Sanford is one of just several examples of cops in the Mississippi Delta using their power to help in the transport of drugs and other illegal activity. More sentencings in connection with the scheme are expected this summer.
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0: Report cards from the Policy Center for Maternal Mental Health measure how well some new moms are doing. Fox's Lillian Wu reports.
2: The overall U.S. maternal mental health grade getting a slight bump up to a C from a C minus in the 2026 Maternal Mental Health State Report Cards. But when it came to support for new parents, the U.S. flunking out in the newly added domain on things like paid leave and child care measures, all stressors affecting mental health. 31 states earning fewer than 1 star out of 5. 14 states got 2 or more stars, and the highest star rating, 3.5, went to Maine.
0: Mississippi received an overall D grade in maternal mental health, which is one of the worst in the nation, but slightly better than Alabama and Arkansas. With Super Talk News, I'm JT Mitchell.
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12: All right, thanks for staying up late on a Friday night. Next, bottom of the hour, we're going to talk a little Theo Lewis Clark, Hollywood exec for a day. That's the game we play every Friday night. But earlier this week, I found out, we all know that true crime has exploded, right? What started off as a Dateline phenomenon has grown exponentially over the last number of years. Podcasters and true crime sleuths and amateur detectives as podcasters and news people, and it has exploded. So much so that this weekend in Las Vegas, there's something called Crime Con, and they're saying that it's possibly up over 10,000 people who are attending Crime Con in Las Vegas. To talk about this and true crime as a business and as a news operation is the highly acclaimed National Edward R. Murrow Award-winning journalist for Dateline. He has been the news director and co-founder of EastIdahoNews.com. He now hosts Courtroom Insider on YouTube, and he has won every single award. You've seen him on CNN, Fox, ABC, CBS, Good Morning America, The Today Show, and now on News Nation, Nate Eaton. Nate, welcome to America at Night.
13: Hey, good evening. Thanks for having me.
12: So when did this Crime Con get started?
13: Crime Con started back in the late, I think 2017, 2018. It was a small gathering of people that like to come together to discuss cases. And then it's grown year after year after year. My first involvement, the first Crime Con I came to was in 2021 in Austin. And it moves different cities every year. It's been to Orlando and Nashville and Denver. And as you mentioned, this year it's in Las Vegas. And you have people from all over the place that come. I was just speaking with a bunch of women from the UK. We have people here from Australia, really all walks of life that are just interested in learning about crime, talking about crime, and trying to understand crime.
12: Do you have booths and seminars and panels and all that type of stuff?
13: There is a huge, they call it the exhibitor hall, where podcasters, content creators can go in and give out merch or talk about their books or whatnot. And then at all times throughout the 3 days, there are different sessions running. So I just finished up a session talking about the Alex Murdaugh case. And we had, there's three different sessions, and there's thousands of people in these sessions. And then there are also educational seminars about from detectives who have solved cases. There's really something for everyone with different things happening all the time.
12: There's also, from what I understand, like educational seminars on like teaching people how to be investigative journalists when it comes to true crime.
13: Yeah, yeah. In fact, I've taught some of those. And what's interesting is that the people that are intrigued by true crime often have questions or different points of view that might help investigators solve crimes. There have been people that have come here that have gone home and made it their mission to find a missing person or look up a cold case and put research and man hour into it just simply because they're passionate about it and they want justice served. You hear Crime Con and you think, oh, people are dressing up like mass murderers or they're doing all sorts of weird things like that. Those type of costumes aren't allowed here at all. It is an educational thing. It's a place for victims to come. There's several Jeffrey Epstein survivors who are here telling their story this weekend and to talk about the cases that really are captivating people from Netflix to News Nation to everywhere else.
12: You know, it's interesting, but you mentioned more or less like crowdsourcing for crime. And we all know that a lot of people want to help. And we also know that we get a lot of misinformation out there. But if these people who have the energy to do the research, who can be a little bit more educated, there certainly could be a resource for police officers and detectives who are actually on the front lines trying to solve some of these crimes.
13: Oh, absolutely. And there are a lot of law enforcement that do come here. They come here and they talk about cases that they're trying to solve or cases that they have solved. There have been, officers involved in all the way back to O.J. Simpson. Marsha Clark was here last year, the prosecutor in that case. I spoke with her. These are people that watch these shows and then spend their time trying to help solve these crimes. I will say the demographics around 85% female. Women generally seem to be interested in true crime more than men. There are a lot of husbands who have been dragged here, or there are a lot of husbands who are interested in this type of thing. And it's just fascinating to see there will be women that plan their girls' trips around Crime Con. And, of course, if you're in Vegas, as it is this year, and they just announced it will be in Orlando next year, it's something that they can, you know, really look forward to and hopefully come and have a good time while being educated.
12: Really interesting. Okay, Nate Eaton, let's talk technology. And how are they wrapping technology with true crime, whether it's AI or deep fake apps and things like that? What are you hearing?
13: It's huge. In fact, one of the main panels this year is with Chris Hansen from the To Catch a Predator. He did a whole hour today about Roblox. It's a video game program that many of our children are on that you can go on, and how there are sex offenders and people on there grooming and targeting children. And he had the guy's name is Schlepp, who was a massive person on this platform who had a major following, and he set out to expose this behavior, this creepy, horrible, illegal behavior, and he got banned from Roblox. So you have that going on. You also have Offram Technology, which uses DNA, genetic DNA, to solve cases, which is a new technology within the past 3 or 4 years. Cases are being solved now that are decades old because of this technology. And then you've got AI. You know, how do you prevent child sexually exploited material now taking on an AI component? What are police doing to go after that? And it's interesting how things change even from year to year at these different crime cons. The technology being talked about 3-4 years ago at Crime Con has advanced so much that today it might be obsolete or there's been major changes in it. So that is a big component of the convention.
12: Is there a radio row there or a podcaster's row or something?
13: Oh, absolutely. Yep. You could come out next year. You could apply to be here. There are people that do their YouTube shows from here. There's dozens of content creators that are there, those that have podcasters or podcasts or documentaries or other things like that.
12: Nate, there must be some thought given to the exploitation of criminals or victims or families. Talk about that, and how is that dealt with at CrimeCon?
13: There's a lot of thought. I mean, that is a major thing that is talked about and thought about, and how can this be tastefully done so that you're not exploiting the victims. Of course, nobody comes here without volunteering. So a lot of these victims are approached to tell their story in a sensitive manner. Maybe some of them aren't ready to go on television or do a Netflix series, but they want their story to be told. And CrimeCon is a place where you can go, and the vast majority of people here are supportive. They're loving there. They want to show that people care about it. And it is kind of a fine line that you have to walk when you're telling these stories because, you know, bloody stories and criminals do get headlines, but CrimeCon goes far beyond that, where it's more than just the headline. It's more than just talking about the most sensational news. It's getting the people who are affected by these crimes here, giving them a platform to let them share their voice and also hopefully implement change so that these crimes won't happen again, or if they do happen, there are resources available that people become knowledgeable about.
12: Nate Eaton is our guest, Edward R. Murrow, award-winning journalist. He was on Dateline. He is frequently appears on all the big ones. Every time there is an crime story that people are following, they often turn to Nate Eaton. Nate, have police sort of embraced the citizen journalist and or the crowdsourcing idea over the years? Have they come to realize that this could be a good resource for them?
13: You know, I think so. I think they look at it. Most departments that would see it maybe as a double-edged sword, because you have these major crimes that suddenly hit the headlines, and there's eyeballs from all over the world, and there are people that genuinely want to help. But if you flood a tip line with, I think, or I'm not sure, you should look into this, 9 times out of 10, those tips aren't useful, but somebody has to read them all. In a good department, someone would read them all. But that 10th tip might be the one. And so I've spoken with multiple law enforcement officers over the years that say, even if you think it's nothing, call it in. We would rather hear it than have you doubt, oh, should I or shouldn't I? So I think that that's come a long way. It used to be the old mentality might be, we don't need your help, we've got it covered. And now the new mentality with social media and online presence is, you know what, we'll take the help where we can get it. And obviously it varies from department to department and officer to officer, but some of the cases that we hear about here at CrimeCon are solved because some citizen, I mean, Gabby Petito, the beautiful young woman who was found dead in the outside of Grand Teton Park, it was somebody driving by in a van that was aware of the case, that saw her van, that called the police. The police then went and were able to find her remains. That was because of us concerned citizens that saw it. So, yeah, I think it's something that law enforcement are learning how to deal with, but are open to.
12: Nate Eaton, tell me about this show you host, Courtroom Insider.
13: So this is a program we every night we look at a different case. I'm a journalist. I'm not going to give you my opinion, but I'm going to give you the facts. So we might look at a certain case that's happening, or just the other day I had on a judge. How do judges decide their sentencing? Do they decide them right there after all the victims have spoken, or do they think about it? How do they decide what to say? I had on a couple of judges. They shared their thoughts. We'll tackle different things. Next week we'll be talking about the Alec Murdaugh case, which has hit big news because he's getting a trial. Or we'll have on a criminal psychologist or someone that is the end. So it's crime themed without sensationalism, without making something out of nothing, and just hopefully educating people on the judicial system and the criminal justice system.
12: Just thinking off the top of my head, you think true crime and. That Alex Murdaugh case made national news. Nancy Guthrie was front page news for months and months and months. And that Long Island serial killer, I don't know, there's been four or five different documentaries or series on him. I'm sure that Long Island serial killer is a big topic of conversation at this crime con.
13: Absolutely. Yep. I was just talking with a woman who was hosting a panel here on that. And they're waiting once they get his DNA in the CODIS, which is a national DNA database, they're waiting for that DNA to find out if he's connected to other cases across the country, including some possibly here in Las Vegas. So, yes, you're right. That is a big talker here.
12: Have they topped 10,000 in attendance? I heard it was over 10,000.
13: You know, I wouldn't doubt it. I've been to these, as I said, six, seven times. This is by far the biggest, all of Caesar's Palace, which is massive. There's people everywhere. So I don't know the exact number, but I wouldn't doubt it.
12: Tell me about this National Center for Missing and Exploited Children, because that's a prominent part of all of this, and child trafficking, obviously a huge thing. It's nice to see the people and the organizers leaning into something like that. Tell me about that for a second.
13: Oh, they play a big part here. They in fact, there is a huge wall that they set up here at CrimeCon, and it is covered with posters of missing children and missing people. And on day one, nothing was on there. And now here we are. Well, technically, today is day one. So this morning, there was nothing on there. I walked by it. There's 100 on there. And people can put notes of encouragement, of support on these. And it's a way for people to see all of these men and women and kids who are missing. The National Center for Missing and Exploited Children is a reliable source. If you wonder if someone's missing or if there's an Amber Alert or if there's a case that is legitimate, you go there. That is legitimate. John Walsh has played a big role in CrimeCon. His children have, and they have continued to support it. So they have a booth in the area where you can go see and you can get information from there. And in fact, one year, a couple years ago, they actually did an age progression 3D model during all of CrimeCon. It was going. So they had the picture of a child, a pretend child, and what they would look like in 20 years. And they showed people how they do these age progression photos once someone goes missing, which we see. And it was fascinating to see. So, yeah, they're a big supporter of CrimeCon, and we're glad that they're a part of it.
12: Nate Eaton, how do we watch Courtroom Insider, your show you host?
13: Go to YouTube. It's courtroom.insider, and you can find it on YouTube or eastidahonews.com. But, yeah, that's where you can find it. You can follow me on Facebook, Nate Eaton-Reporter. I put them all on my Facebook page. That might be the easiest way.
12: There you go. Nate Eaton, thank you very much. I know it's a busy time for you in Vegas. Thanks for stepping away for a couple minutes and giving us insight. Be safe, and we'll talk to you down the road.
13: Hey, appreciate it. Nice chatting with you.
12: You got it. Nate Eaton, the host of Courtroom.insider on YouTube. Go to his Facebook page and find out how to follow Nate Eaton. America at Night, back in a moment.
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12: Got a text message from Ohio. It says, too bad for Tony. He's a great supporter of his home team. I want to give him credit for being such a diehard. Too bad it ends this way. It's not over with yet, but the Carolina Hurricanes are beating the Montreal Canadiens 5-0 somewhere in the middle of the third period. And if Carolina holds on to their 5-0 lead, they will win the series 4-1, thus ending the NHL Conference Finals in 5 games. And the Carolina Hurricanes look like they'll be headed to play the Golden Knights of Vegas for the NHL Championships. And then the Knicks are waiting in the wings for either the winner of the Oklahoma City-San Antonio Spurs. That's Game 7. I think that's tomorrow night. So a couple of exciting playoff runs in the NHL and the NBA. Tony, however, our dear, dear friend and caller from Montreal, they lost. He was the last one in the bar crying in his soda as they all left because it was too little too late for the Montreal Canadiens. So we'll have a good thought for you, Tony. Maybe there's some miraculous comeback with 10 minutes left to go in that game. So hang tight. When we come back, Theo Lewis Clark is going to join us. It's Hollywood Exec for a Day. This is the game we play on Friday nights where you have to figure out. Theo Lewis Clark has 3 movies. 2 of them are real. 1 of them is fake. You have to figure out which one is the real ones and which one is the fake ones. He is Hollywood Exec for a Day, and we do this every night. We also do a deep dive into a movie. Also, apparently the Hacks finale was phenomenal. I haven't seen it yet. And then John Carney, who's done some great, great movies, which I didn't even realize they were his movies, is out with a new movie with Paul Rudd. We'll talk about that, too. And some stinging rebukes the Trump administration getting from some judges tonight. We'll talk about that as well coming up. America at Night with Theo Lewis Clark in a moment.
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5: 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He makes the tough calls, stays cool under pressure, and knows ball like nobody else. I want to be just like him. You can too. 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
18: All right, let's get into it because it is Friday night. And while there is pressing news all over the world, we have to put that aside for just a moment and talk Hollywood Exec for a Day because Theo Lewis Clark joins us. Good morning, Theo.
19: Good morning. We just a little good levity. Evening.
18: Good morning.
19: The seriousness
18: good afternoon.
19: Of the world. We? You're right.
18: What,
19: a little levity.
18: What show am I hosting? What time is it? What in the world is going on? All right. Here are the rules. Theo Lewis Clark joins us every Friday. He has created TV Exec for a Day, which is three movies. Two of them are actual movies that have been greenlit by actual Hollywood executives. One of them has come from his creative mind. We have to figure out which one is the fake one and which one are the real ones. You can also play along at home, and you can listen to the three, and then you'll punch in your number. You can text 1, 2, or 3 to our text line, 1-844-2-McGraw, and our crack staff will crunch the numbers, and we'll be able to give you the polls at the end of the segment. So without further ado, Theo Lewis Clark, take it away.
19: And this week, May 29th, it has a theme. So let's do number one. While trying to solve a kidnapping, a couple of CIA agents discover an evil gargoyle who wants vengeance for many things. Or number two, while digging the underground of an old church, a couple of workers find valuable objects, but get attacked by gargoyles who don't want those things unearthed. Or is it number three, while investigating a series of high-profile killings, a detective trying to make a mark for himself unveils an impending

0: gargoyle invasion of the police department. The theme is gargoyles, people. Okay?
1: All right. All right. Now, so let me get this straight. Hold on a second. You've got to solve a kidnapping. The CIA has to solve a kidnapping, and evil gargoyles get in the way.
0: Yeah. Yeah. Couple CIA agents discover an evil gargoyle who wants the vengeance for many things. That's number one.
1: An old church is being vandalized, and valuables are being stolen, and all of a sudden they are attacked by gargoyles, evil gargoyles. Is that correct?
0: Yeah, by of course.
1: Okay.
0: They don't want those valuables unearthed at all.
1: Oh, I see. Yeah, gotcha. Okay.
0: For whatever reason.
1: And then high-profile killings, a detective is on the hunt, and he runs into evil gargoyles who are trying to stop him.
0: Mm-hmm. He's got, you know, he's very ambitious, and he's trying to make a mark for himself. But then next thing you know, gargoyle invasion of the police department.
1: All right, so here's how it works. Two of those are real movies. One of them is fake. If you think one is fake, text 1 to 84-2-McGraw, 844-2-McGraw. If you think number 2 is fake, 1-844-2-McGraw, just text 2. And if you think number 3 is fake, text in 3 to 1-844-2-McGraw. We will let you think for a moment as Theo is doing a deep dive on a past movie. What movie are we thinking about today, Theo?
0: Man, we're going to do a classic. The Notebook.
1: The Notebook.
0: The Notebook.
1: What kind of softie are you?
0: I know, man. I'm a hopeless romantic. I got five sisters. So, you know, I mean, you and I have that in common. You got a lot of sisters.
1: Yes, we do.
0: I got a lot of sisters.
1: Yes, we do.
0: So Ryan Gosling was considered too unconventional for a romantic lead, which is exactly why the director, Nick Cassavetes, cast him. He goes, oh, you guys don't think he can do it? That's why I think he can do it. Next thing you know, he's a heartthrob. So number two, the famous rain kiss, that rain kiss scene, it was filmed at night in freezing weather with giant rain dumping water on actors for hours. He made them do it about 47 times.
1: Well, that's the whole movie, so you want to get it right.
0: They earned their money. Yeah. Okay, so Rachel.
1: Well, hold on a second. I don't feel too sorry for him getting dumped with rain for 4 hours. You have to kiss Rachel McAdams for 4 hours. I don't know if they need our sympathy.
0: Dude, your radio instincts are so perfect because the next deep dive is Rachel McAdams and Ryan Gosling hated each other. Mm. They argued so much that Gosling asked the director to please replace her.
1: Really?
0: Yes. He couldn't stand her. And you just mentioned her name. Dude, you got great radio skills. Okay. So the author, Nicholas Sparks, based the older couple's relationship on his wife's grandparents. So, you know, they had an older couple, you know, that like try to, you know, say who they were.
1: Yeah, James Garner, yeah.
0: James Garner, yeah.
1: What's his name? James Garner tells this story mm-hmm. to this seemingly strange woman, not to give the movie away, but it's 20 years old. It turns out it's his wife. Right. She's suffering from Alzheimer's, and he's trying to jog her memory of their love story.
0: Exactly. So the author of the book, so he based it on his wife's grandparents, who had a six-decade-long marriage. Mm. 6 decades. That's beautiful. Oh, and then number four, so James Garner. Who was James Garner on TV? Do you remember?
1: Oh, he was Matlock.
0: Da-na-na-na-na.
1: No, not Matlock. He was Maverick. I apologize. He was Maverick.
0: He was Maverick.
1: Yeah. Andy Griffith was Matlock.
0: Yeah, Andy Griffith. James Garner and Jenna Rollins, they intentionally avoided spending time with Ryan Gosling and the other people because they want that emotional distance. So that was really cool, too. They're like, we don't want to see you.
1: Yeah,
0: all right, so who's going to win? Yeah, that was interesting.
1: Hold on a second. Do you want to hear my Andy Griffith story?
0: Please do.
1: So I was a that's not Andy Griffith. I have a Dick Van Dyke story. I don't have an Andy Griffith story.
0: Well, I like Dick Van Dyke.
1: So do I. All right, I got time to tell this. I have time to tell this story. So 152 years ago, I had a friend who says, "Hey, they're filming a Diagnosis Murder down the street. Do you want to be an extra for the day?" So I was like, "Yeah." So I go in and I'm an extra in Diagnosis Murder. Now that was the Dick Van Dyke series, Diagnosis Murder. And in this one episode, Suzanne Plachette was guest starring. Ooh. Yes. Also
0: she's
1: in
0: this. Bob Newhart.
1: Yes,
0: Bob
1: she was.
0: Newhart show.
1: Yes. Yes. Also in this was Chachi. Who's Chachi?
0: Ralph Macchio.
1: No. Chachi. Who played Chachi? And then Cynthia Gibb was in it. Richard, who was Chachi?
0: Richard won't know who Chachi was.
1: Yeah, Charles in Charge. Charles in Charge. What was that guy's name?
0: I know who that was.
1: Scott Baio. Scott Baio. Okay, yeah. Scott Baio is in it. Cynthia Gibb is in it. Dick Van Dyke and Suzanne Plachette. And the theme of it is that Suzanne Plachette is a doctor, and she's upset that her son died, so she's trying to kill another person to get back at the doctor who killed her son or something. some crazy thing. So as an extra, you stand around, right? I mean, you're just cattle, right? Whenever they need somebody walking down the hall, they pull you out of the bullpen, and then you go on set, and then you do your deal, and then they throw you back in the bullpen because, you know, 3 hours later, they need you in the lunchroom, you know, because you're having lunch, you know, next to somebody or whatever. And every once in a while, they, like, throw you a line or something, whatever. Well, right. So I was doing that, and I was on my feet for, like, it was, like, 8 hours. It was, like, a 13-hour day. And my dogs were barking, and there were these director chairs, and one said Dick Van Dyke, and the other one said Suzanne Plachette, and the other one said Scott Baio. No. And the other one said, and the other one said, Cynthia Gibb. And so I'm staring at these chairs, and no one sat in these chairs all day long. So I'm like, oh man, I'm just grabbed. So I grab Suzanne Plachette's chair, and I sit down in Suzanne. I sit down in Suzanne Plachette's chair, and I'm like, oh, thank goodness, right? Oh, whew, that feels good. Within three minutes, I feel a tap on my shoulder, and I turn around. Can I tell the story? Stop trying to tell the story. So I feel a tap on my shoulder, and I turn, and it's Dick Van Dyke.
0: Oh, wow.
1: And Dick Van Dyke says, "Can you do me a favor?" And I'm like, "Sure, anything." He's like, "Can you sit in my chair, please? Because no, please, no." And I'm like, "Oh, I'm so sorry, sir. I'm so sorry." He's like, "No, please. I want you to sit down. Please sit in my chair. Please sit in my chair." I'm like, "No, I can't sit in your chair, sir. You're Dick Van Dyke." And he's like, "No, please sit in my chair." He says, "Because if she sees you sitting in her chair, it will be a long night for all of us."
0: Oh, damn. So they knew she was a pistol.
1: So I get up, and he made me sit in his director's chair.
0: Get out of Plachette's chair.
1: Yeah, please get out of Suzanne Plachette's chair. If she finds out you're sitting in her chair, it'll be a long night for all of us.
0: She was so charming on the Bob Newhart show.
1: Yeah, well, apparently she's a bit of a diva, I guess. All right, Theo Lewis Clark, let's get to the Hollywood exec for a day. All right, give us the rundown one more time.
0: Is it number one? While trying to solve a kidnapping, a couple of CIA agents discover an evil gargoyle who wants vengeance for many things.

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1: Right now, Alex is so confused. So Alex has been winning and winning and winning.
2: Oh, my goodness.
1: Right now, I can see Alex thinking, nah, I don't have it this week. And then Richard's like hoping that maybe I can.
2: All right, well, hold on a second. We're short on time, so let's get to it. Stop with the commentary. All right, Richard, what do you got? Who do you think?
3: I'm going to go with the gargoyles invading the police force. I don't think that's real.
2: Number three, you think the gargoyles invading the police is fake. All right, Alex, what do you got? That's number three.
4: I really have no clue, so I got to go with my gut, and my gut's telling me number one.
2: Number one. Interesting. The evil gargoyle. All right, that's Alex. McGraw is going to stick with number three. I think number three is the fake one. Let's go to the audience. The audience overwhelmingly. Well, no, not really. It's more even, I guess. Let's see. Number three is leading the charge with about 40%. So let's say 40%. Number three is winning with 40%.
1: So Richard, McGraw, and the audience, three. And Alex, number two or one?
2: Alex said one.
4: Number one. The one with the CIA, the gargoyle looking for vengeance, and the CIA agents.
1: Okay, so nobody said number two, right?
2: Nobody said two.
1: So while digging the underground of an old church, a couple of workers find valuable objects, but get attacked by gargoyles who don't want them unearthed. That's a movie, 2009. Called Rise of the Gargoyles.
2: I'm surprised Alex hadn't seen that movie.
1: Now y'all can Google it. So is it number one, and that's Richard? No.
2: One is Alex.
1: Yeah, and everybody else is number three. While trying to solve a kidnapping, a couple of CIA agents discover an evil gargoyle who wants vengeance for many things. Alex finally loses. 2004, that's a movie called Gargoyle, Wings of Darkness, which means the audience, Richard and McGraw, win. While investigating a series of high-profile killings, a detective trying to make a mark for himself unveils an impending gargoyle invasion of the police department that's on Theo's world, and it's called Cops and Gargoyles.
2: There you go. What was the name of the first movie?
1: The first movie, number one, Gargoyles, Wings of Darkness. Number two, Rise of the Gargoyles.
2: Wings of Darkness.
1: Yeah, it's called Gargoyles, Wings of Darkness, 2004. Number two, 2009, Rise of the Gargoyles. And the audience, Richard and McGraw, guess wisely, Theo's World. Cops and Gargoyles. Man, all right. I had all that.
2: Gargoyle, Wings of Darkness, starring Michael Perret, Sandra Hess, Fintan McGowan, and Kate Orsini. Mm-hmm.
1: So pull up The Rise of the Gargoyles, 2009. Google that one.
2: Yeah, I just did. Written by Andy Biggs, directed by Bill Corcoran, starring Eric Balfour, Carolyn Neron, Justin Salinger, Nick Mancuso. Nick Mancuso? Oh, not wow. Yeah, Nick Mancuso. Not the same Nick Mancuso I was thinking. But
1: Richard,
2: there you go.
1: Richard.
2: All right. All right, yeah. We got to go. We're short on time. Theo, thanks for checking in. As always, good stuff. That's how you play Hollywood Exec for a day. We'll talk to you next Friday. Thanks, man.
1: Okay.
2: America,
1: thank you.
2: You got it. America at Night, back in a moment.
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11: Hey, it's going to be open phones next hour, so start lining up. 1-844-2-McGraw, 1-844-262-4729. We got text messages coming in. We're getting some phone calls getting in. And a little programming note. Just got word that former United States Senator, U.S. Olympic gold medalist, former forward of the world champion New York Knickerbockers, Senator Bill Bradley, is going to join us on Monday as the NBA Finals kicks off next week. Bill Bradley, who was instrumental in the two Knick championships in the late 60s, early 70s, is going to join us and talk about the Knicks, his basketball career, the Olympics, the state of politics today, lots of things. He's like a modern-day Forrest Gump. He came across and played with Phil Jackson and Larry Brown and Ronald Reagan and all sorts of people he came in contact with. We'll have a chance to talk with him about all of that in the show on Monday. So Bill Bradley going to be our guest on Monday. Looking forward to that. All right, stay right there. It's going to be open phones next hour. 1-844-2-McGraw, 1-844-262-4729. Our executive director is Alex Hinton. Our engineer tonight is Richard Good. I'm McGraw Milhaven. This is America at Night on Westwood One.
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20: Fox News, I'm Chris DeMeo. President Trump still reportedly contemplating the peace deal with Iran. But will the U.S. lift the economic embargo?
21: We'll see. That it'll be anything that's taken off is taken off slowly. And you know, there'll be milestones that the Iranian regime would have to meet.
20: Treasury Secretary Scott Bessent speaking to Fox Business's Kudlow at the Reagan Economic Convention. The Carolina Hurricanes advanced to the Stanley Cup Final, eliminating the Montreal Canadiens on Friday.
22: Carolina wins it 6-1 to win the series 4-1. They will face the Vegas Golden Knights in the Stanley Cup Final, which begins on Tuesday in Raleigh.
20: Fox's Tony Genualdo. Another U.S. strike on a suspected narco-terrorist boat in the Eastern Pacific. Three people were killed. No U.S. military personnel injured. 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
0: 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May is National Stroke Awareness Month. Strokes are a leading cause of death and disability, and quick action can make a big difference between a full recovery and a lifetime of issues. The Carolina Pines Regional Medical Center in Hartsville, South Carolina, says recognizing a stroke can save a life. And to know the signs, they suggest the acronym BEFAST. B for balance struggles. Is proper balance difficult to maintain? E, eyesight. Is vision double or blurred or not working in one eye? F, face drooping. Does one side of the face droop when smiling? A for arm weakness. Is one arm weak or drifting downward? S, speech difficulty. Is speech slurred or hard to understand? And T, time to call 911 if you see any of these signs. The hospital also says when it comes to strokes, don't take someone to the hospital yourself. EMS providers can begin life-saving care while transporting a patient to the hospital. For more health news, go to foxnewshealth.com. House Call for Health. I'm Lisa Brady, Fox News.
1: This is Fox on Justice. The man convicted of firebombing peaceful demonstrators in Boulder, Colorado, has been sentenced to life in prison plus 2,128 years. Mohammed Soliman sat and listened to victim impact statements after pleading guilty to throwing Molotov cocktails and using a makeshift flamethrower against a group calling for the release of Israeli hostages being held in Gaza last summer. The Egyptian national sat in an orange and white striped jail uniform as Boulder County District Attorney Michael Dougherty read a letter on behalf of the sons of Karen Diamond, who died of her injuries.
2: A little known fact about burn care is that in order to have the best chance of recovery, patients can only receive limited doses of pain medication. They must remain off the ventilator as much as possible. Thus, our mother suffered indescribable pain for more than 3 weeks before finally succumbing to her injuries.
1: Soliman apologized for his actions, requested the death penalty, but ended on an anti-Zionist note. Alicia Acuna, Fox News.
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7: I'm Deborah Valentine. Violent demonstrations continued Friday night at Delaney Hall, an ICE detention facility in Newark, New Jersey, as protesters were met with tear gas and mounted police. The clashes began after a letter surfaced detailing alleged deplorable conditions at the center, which officials deny. Five people killed, dozens more hurt in a bus crash in Virginia Friday. Transportation Secretary Sean Duffy says the bus driver did not speak English. Federal Motor Carrier Safety Administrator Derek Barrs on Fox's The Ingram Angle.
8: If you're tired or you don't have the proper person behind the wheel, get out of the business or just don't be behind the wheel of a vehicle, because people's lives are at stake.
7: An investigation continues. Three people reportedly suffered critical injuries. 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
12: America's military leaders honored the service members who lost their lives in securing the country during a ceremony at Arlington National Cemetery Monday. Joint Chiefs Chairman General Dan Kane said every tombstone in Arlington tells a story
13: of American courage, tenacity, and grit.
12: War Secretary Pete Hegseth said that even in war, America's troops
14: fought not because they hate what's in front of them, but because they love what's behind them.
12: Vice President J.D. Vance made this pledge.
15: We commit to make the United States of America the very best version of itself.
12: While President Trump reflected on the meaning of the day as the country's 250th anniversary approaches.
16: There could be no 4th of July without America's armed forces, and there could be no Independence Day without Memorial Day.
12: Ken Uretsky, Fox News.
17: Bullet points.
18: I'm Evan Brown. Anybody who was waiting for their carry permit in Florida now has either their approval or denial. Florida's concealed weapon and firearm licenses are issued by the state's Department of Agriculture and Consumer Services. The state is known for its shall issue status, and pending your background check and fingerprint submission, you're likely to get your license in Florida. Florida Ag Commissioner Wilton Simpson now says his office has cleared their backlog of 30,000 pending applications. It's interesting to note that people still want their Florida concealed carry license. The state no longer requires one for concealed carry. It issues them for residents who might need them in other states. Florida residents with the license can skip wait periods when purchasing firearms. And Florida's Supreme Court ruled last year the state's ban on open carry was unconstitutional. And those are your bullet points. I'm Evan Brown, Fox News.
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1: 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Have you signed up yet to become a Coast Insider? 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
6: Fox News, I'm Chris DeMeo. President Trump met with advisors Friday, but has not yet made a decision on whether to move forward with a deal to extend the Iran ceasefire. He posted familiar demands on Truth Social.
7: These are the highlighted bullets, my highlights. The Hormuz Strait must immediately open, no tolls. Enriched materials, sometimes referred to as nuclear dust, will be unearthed by the United States.
6: Fox's Peter Ducey, the president demanding Iran abandon its nuclear ambitions. The Carolina Hurricanes advance to the Stanley Cup Final, eliminating the Montreal Canadiens.
8: Carolina wins it 6-1 to win the series 4-1. They will face the Vegas Golden Knights in the Stanley Cup Final, which begins on Tuesday in Raleigh.
6: Fox's Tony Genualdo. Another U.S. strike on a suspected narco-terrorist boat in the Eastern Pacific. 3 people were killed. 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
13: I'm Michelle Polito.
14: Which I thought I was done.
13: Drake is making Billboard history. The rapper now holds the top 3 spots on the Billboard 200 simultaneously with his 3 new albums, Iceman, Habibti, and Maid of Honor, all released May 15th. It's the first time any artist has held numbers 1, 2, and 3 on the chart at the same time in the history of the Billboard 200, which dates back to 1956. Iceman at number 1 also gives Drake his 15th chart-topping album, moving him ahead of Jay-Z for the most number ones among solo male artists. Beartooth frontman Caleb Shomo has come out as gay while still married to his wife of 14 years. In a lengthy statement, Caleb wrote in part, "There's been a lot of speculation surrounding my personal life," adding, "I am a proudly gay man." Caleb's wife also took to Instagram, admitting the past few months have been, quote, disorienting. That's Fox Rocks on Fox News.
15: I'm Chad Pergram with the Speaker's Lobby. GOP efforts to eliminate a host of Democratic House seats across the South is squeezing the Democrats' quest to reclaim control of the House. In short, the playing field is shrinking. Still, Democrats believe they can seize the House. Quote, "There are 45 districts in play that we've identified as opportunities to flip in this upcoming midterm election," said House Minority Leader Hakeem Jeffries. Democrats believe they'll run up the scoreboard in California, pluck off a couple of Republicans in Arizona and Colorado, maybe one in Utah, take a few in Texas after redistricting there, make a play for a seat in Montana, win a seat or two in Pennsylvania, and claim two seats in Virginia. Remember that Democrats just need a net gain of three seats to secure the House majority. However, that blue wall might not hold in New England this time around. Republicans stand a good chance of flipping the seat held by moderate Democrat Jared Golden, who is retiring in Maine. Former Republican Maine Governor Paul LePage is now running. LePage will be 78 if he wins, the oldest freshman in congressional history. With the Speaker's Lobby, Chad Pergram, Fox.
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7: I'm Deborah Valentine. President Trump is returning control of the Kennedy Center back to Congress after an Obama-appointed federal judge ordered his name removed from the center.
8: The move follows a ruling by a federal judge in D.C. ordering President Trump's name to be removed from the Kennedy Center's facade, finding the center's board did not have the authority to unilaterally change the name.
7: Fox's Jared Halpern reporting. CENTCOM reports another lethal U.S. military strike on suspected narco-terrorists in the eastern Pacific on Friday.
9: Intelligence saying the boat was engaged in trafficking operations. Three narco-terrorists were killed. No U.S. military personnel were injured.
7: Fox's Chris DeMeo reporting. The White House has issued a memo following President Trump's May 26 physical at Walter Reed. It indicates President Trump is in excellent health. He turns 80 years old in June. 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
16: On a recent episode of Crime and Justice with Donna Rotuno, Donna discussed evidence chain of custody in the Idaho murders case with forensic criminologist Dr. Brent Turney.
17: If an officer says, look, I was taking notes on what was happening throughout the course of this day, and then later I went back to do it, is that something that is not allowed?
18: The sloppy
12: I mean, you got to do it in real time as you're doing it so you don't mess up and lose things. Like in this case, they were doing exactly what you were saying. They were putting things off. Like, for example, we have a bloody bracelet that was found eventually in the photographs that were released in the first floor bedroom on the right. This bloody bracelet was photographed in that place, and then somebody picked it up and moved it to a desk in the same room. And then they photographed it there. Incidentally, I don't think they knew they were photographing it because they never collected it. They intended to collect it, but they were excited and they forgot because they weren't doing it in real time.
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18: Take a pause.
19: Tammy Reichen of Reno, Nevada was thrilled to get a call from someone claiming to be from a vet hospital saying her cat Lulu had been found, but the cat was hit by a car and needed emergency surgery.
20: When he sent the picture and I saw her whole shoulder cut open, that was devastating.
19: That caller demanded thousands of dollars for treatment, but police suspect the photo was a fake generated.

0: by AI aimed at parting Tammy from her money.
1: They're monsters. I think it's cruel to use an animal, somebody's family, to hurt them that way. It's just not fair.
0: Reno police spokesman Hunter Mercurio.
2: With this new scam, they're using AI in order to tug on the heartstrings of the victim's emotions.
0: Police say if you get a call like this one, hang up. Then call the vet hospital and tell them about it and contact law enforcement. No word yet on what happened to Lulu the cat. Take a pause. Jill Nato, Fox News.
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7: News. I'm Chris DeMeo. ICE protests continue in New Jersey after an alleged letter detailing bad conditions inside an immigration facility.
8: We've seen over the past four nights continued interactions between ICE and protesters. We really feel like adding ICE to the situation has made things less safe. And we've seen a surge now in ICE agents coming into the region.
7: Governor Mikey Sherrill says the protests are peaceful. Major global issues discussed at the Reagan National Economic Forum, including Iran. Treasury Secretary Scott Bessent weighing in.
9: When Bessent said that Iran is at the end of its tether financially, he says that 40 to 50% of Iranian troops are not getting paid at this point. Bessent also touted that the U.S. has seized $1 billion in Iranian cryptocurrency assets.
7: Fox Business's Kelly Subiri. 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
13: A California jury found that Meta and YouTube harmed a young girl with addictive features that led to mental health issues. Many are hoping this will open the gates to many more lawsuits and for bipartisan calls to change or let lapse Section 230. Section 230 has been around for 30 years and shields big tech companies from liability for what users post online. Many argue it has become outdated compared to the rapid growth of social media. Senator Dick Durbin posted, quote, "These back-to-back decisions in New Mexico and California show that big tech has become big tobacco. Now it's time for Congress to sunset Section 230 once and for all." Some of those efforts have faced intense pushback from industry groups that argue ending 230 could lead to censorship. With Fox on Tech, Connor Hansen, Fox Business.
14: It's May 26th, and this is your Fox Daily Snapshot. Today is National Paper Airplane Day. The simple toy has been around for thousands of years. It's believed the Chinese began making paper airplanes more than 2,000 years ago. The farthest a paper airplane has ever flown was set in February of 2011, a world record 226 feet and 10 inches.
15: Get up there, get up there, get up there, get up there, get up there!
14: Also on this date in 1967, the iconic Beatles album, Sgt. Pepper's Lonely Hearts Club Band, was released in the UK.
16: When I get older, losing my head, many years from now.
14: The album would be released in the U.S. on June 2nd and will be the number one album in the U.S. for 15 weeks. If it's your birthday today, you share it with the first woman in space, American astronaut Sally Ride, born in 1951. I'm Tushar Saxena, and that's your Fox Daily Snapshot.
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4: Fox News. I'm Deborah Valentine. Violent demonstrations continued Friday night at an ICE detention facility in Newark, New Jersey. Protesters were met with tear gas and mounted police. Demonstrations began after a letter surfaced detailing alleged deplorable conditions at the center, which officials deny. The NTSB expected to release further details today of Friday's fatal crash between an ENP travel bus and several vehicles, which killed five people in Virginia. Fox's Christina Coleman says Transportation Secretary Sean Duffy said the bus driver didn't speak English.
5: Duffy says this is exactly why the Trump administration is holding states accountable, enforcing rules of the road, and cracking down on drivers who cannot speak English.
4: The driver is identified as 48-year-old Jing Estong of Staten Island. 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
6: You're listening to Super Talk News. I'm Caleb Saylor. Two civil rights groups are suing the state of Mississippi over a law cracking down on panhandling. The ACLU and Southern Poverty Law Center have filed a lawsuit against Capitol Police and the Department of Public Safety over legislation passed last year. The Solicitation Act went into effect last July and prohibits panhandlers from asking for money or holding signs on Mississippi streets and public sidewalks without a permit. The lawsuit alleges that the new law violates the constitutional rights of those in poverty. The man accused of brutally killing his mother in Natchez back in April will undergo a competency exam. A judge has ordered an insanity evaluation for Zachary Jackson Jr. to determine whether or not he is mentally suited for courtroom activities. A trial date has not been set in this case at this time.
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6: A new spelling champion has been crowned in the U.S. Ted Linder with a rundown of the annual Scripps National Spelling Bee competition.
8: Parikh won the Scripps National Spelling Bee Thursday night, defeating Ishan Gupta in a rapid-fire spell-off and setting a record with 32 correct words in 90 seconds, including the winning word, bromocryptine. The California teen returned to the Bee after missing last year's competition following a shocking loss at his school Bee while he was sick with a fever. Friends and coaches describe him as relentless, saying he never missed the same word twice. His victory marks the 31st championship in the past 37 years, won by a contestant with Indian heritage.
9: Thanks, Ted. Mississippi set a new turkey harvesting record this year. The Department of Wildlife, Fisheries, and Parks says nearly 18,000 birds were reported through the state's GameCheck platform. You can find out more by heading on over to supertalk.fm. I'm Caleb Saylor.
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1: Welcome, it is Eric Erickson here. 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The phone number is 877-973-7425. 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Get everything. My apologies about yesterday. I intended to be here. We will get into why I wasn't here in a little while, but thank you, Dan Mandis. Thank you so much for spur of the moment. Hopping behind the microphone yesterday did not go as planned. We will get there. Everything is fine. Everything is fine. It was a crazy oncology day with my wife, though. We'll get there. I don't mean to alienate y'all. Maybe I woke up and chose violence, but I just hear me out as we started the show last night. Ken Paxson wins in Texas. We are going to spend a lot of time. I got all the James Tallarico clips, and we're going to spend time enjoying the James Tallarico clips. But I wish to begin in a way some of you probably wish I would not. If I lived in Maine, I would vote for Susan Collins because the opposition has put up a Nazi turned communist with the Totenkopf tattoo, who I've seen some people say he didn't know or it was an accident. And yet there are plenty of threads on Reddit from Plantner, in his own words. He absolutely knew what he was getting, but he no longer considers himself a Nazi. He considers himself a communist, but he still hates the Jews. I would vote for Susan Collins. And what I notice, a lot of the conservatives who insisted we got to go with a guy like Ken Paxson in Texas, they hate Susan Collins because she's a moderate. She stands up to Donald Trump and she is pro-abortion. And what these people say in Texas is we need men like Ken Paxson, who regularly cheated on his wife before their divorce, who pled no contest to corruption charges, who was impeached by the state legislature, though not convicted, and whose own staff turned him into the FBI for corruption. He's the guy. And you know what? If I were in Texas, I would vote for Ken Paxson over James Tallarico. In New Jersey, there is a Democratic Senate candidate, Adam Hamawi. Adam Hamawi is the front runner to replace Bonnie Watson Coleman, who's a retiring member of Congress. Adam Hamawi.

0: What's up, y'all? 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
1: A Christian means you have to be anti-gay and anti-abortion. There really is no historical, theological, biblical basis for that opinion. So this idea that to be a Christian means you have to be anti-gay and anti-abortion, there really is no historical, theological, biblical basis for that opinion. And if you think about it from a Christian perspective, what something interesting that Jesus does throughout his ministry is he is breaking first century norms about women, talking with women, learning from women, having women lieutenants in his movement. And this was something that was kind of unheard of in the first century.
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2: 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Again, everything I talk about on the show, and then all the stuff I don't have time to get to, it's all in the email that comes out at noon. 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
5: Did you know there's no such thing as darkness? I mean, it's a thing, but it's not a thing. Technically, darkness is just the absence of light. Someone living in physical darkness for extended periods of time suffers physically and mentally. Darkness is disorienting and debilitating. You know, the same types of things happen to individuals and societies in a spiritual and moral sense. Look, it's not actually that hard to diagnose the darkening condition of our souls and our society. We are actually moving further away from the light. Friends, here is the elementary truth we must embrace. God is light. Jesus is the light of the world. And the further we drift from Him, the darker things will become. The need of your heart and mine and the need of our day is a genuine awakening, a real turning to God. He's the light, the antidote to the darkness. This is Tom Gray, and This Stuff Matters.
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1: I have a story that is going to raise your blood pressure. First, I need to tell you this hour of the program is brought to you by Van Allen Golf. Text golf to 33777. Text golf to 33777. I need to commend a man named Robbie Redman. He is at a planning and zoning commission here where I live in Bibb County, Georgia. He, to my knowledge, is the one member of the commission. There may have been one more, but I actually think it was just him who stood up for a 95-year-old woman. Reporters in America, the story is so right for you. A 95-year-old woman 20 years ago installed vinyl windows in her historic home. 20 years ago. 20 years later, in 2026, her quote-unquote historian busybody neighbor filed a Planning and Zoning Commission complaint against her 20-year-old windows. And the Planning and Zoning Commission of Bibb County, Georgia, ordered the 95-year-old to replace the windows or go to jail. Robert Redman on the Planning and Zoning Commission stood with the woman. The design review board had stood with the woman, said it's 20 years old, let it go. But the commission board members, led by Gene Essam and Tim Jones, said, throw the woman in jail if she doesn't do it. It doesn't matter that it happened 20 years ago or that she's 95 years old. Fine her. Throw her in jail. She's got to change the window she installed 20 years ago or else. Only when they were on the verge of actually stepping up law enforcement against this woman did someone discover that 20 years ago, the old Planning and Zoning Commission gave her permission to make the windows changed. And the 95-year-old was living in existential dread of getting carted off to jail for having done something the government gave her permission to do 20 years ago. These busybody P&Z people, they should be burned to the ground, this institution, and start over. Good gracious. Now, I got to tell you about Renai, my tankless water heater. 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
6: Fox News, I'm Pam Puzo. President Trump is still considering a tentative agreement.

0: Meet with Iran. He met with advisors yesterday in the Situation Room.
1: The U.S. says Tehran must agree to never have a nuclear weapon or bomb and that the Strait of Hormuz be reopened for unrestricted shipping traffic in both directions.
0: That's Fox's Ashley Webster. A federal judge rules against the president.
2: The Kennedy Center board overstepped its bounds, a federal judge rules, by unilaterally adding President Trump's name to the Kennedy Center. That judge has ordered the Performing Arts Center to remove President Trump's name from the building's facade.
0: Fox's Jared Halpern. The judge said the iconic venue can't be renamed without an act of Congress. The president criticized that ruling on Truth Social. 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
3: I'm JT Mitchell with Super Talk News, brought to you by Mama Justice. If you get injured in an accident, call Mama Justice for a free consultation at 662-883-6262. Hurricane season begins Monday, but the good news is that federal meteorologists believe the 2026 season will be weaker than usual. Fox's Evan Brown.
4: A high chance of an El Nino means forecasters at NOAA think the Atlantic Basin will produce fewer cyclones this summer. They're predicting 8 to 10 named storms.
5: Of these, 3 to 6 hurricanes with winds at or above 74 miles an hour, and 1 to 3 major hurricanes, that's your category 3 to 5, with winds at or above 111 miles an hour.
4: NOAA Director Neil Jacobs adds Pacific storms are predicted to be more numerous. Those can affect both the U.S. Southwest and the Hawaiian Islands.
3: Hurricane season goes through November 30th. I'm JT Mitchell.
6: Grammy Museum Mississippi is thrilled to announce the opening of a groundbreaking new exhibit in January. 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
3: As redistricting continues to be a hot topic nationwide, one state to the east, in Alabama, GOP lawmakers are taking the map they want to the U.S. Supreme Court.
4: Alabama officials are now asking the U.S. Supreme Court to issue a stay of the federal appeals panel block of a Republican-friendly congressional districts map. That map was first crafted by Alabama lawmakers in 2023, who now want to use it in light of the recent Supreme Court ruling against altering how the Voting Rights Act treats the use of race in crafting electoral district maps. Alabama is hoping for a ruling by June 1st. The state is just one embroiled in court battles over partisan redistricting, as both the GOP and Democrats are attempting to maximize their chances in winning U.S. House seats in the fall.
3: That was Fox's Evan Brown. As for congressional redistricting in Mississippi, it's not expected to happen until after November's midterms. I'm JT Mitchell.
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10: I'm JT Mitchell with Super Talk News, brought to you by Mama Justice. If you get injured in an accident, call Mama Justice for a free consultation at 662-883-6262. Hurricane season begins Monday, but the good news is that federal meteorologists believe the 2026 season will be weaker than usual. Fox's Evan Brown.
11: A high chance of an El Nino means forecasters at NOAA think the Atlantic Basin will produce fewer cyclones this summer. They're predicting 8 to 10 named storms.
12: Of these, 3 to 6 hurricanes with winds at or above 74 miles an hour, and 1 to 3 major hurricanes, that's your category 3 to 5, with winds at or above 111 miles an hour.
11: NOAA Director Neil Jacobs adds Pacific storms are predicted to be more numerous. Those can affect both the U.S. Southwest and the Hawaiian Islands.
10: Hurricane season goes through November 30th. I'm JT Mitchell.
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6: 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May is National Stroke Awareness Month. Strokes are a leading cause of death and disability, and quick action can make a big difference between a full recovery and a lifetime of issues. The Carolina Pines Regional Medical Center in Hartsville, South Carolina, says recognizing a stroke can save a life. And to know the signs, they suggest the acronym BFAST. B for balance struggles. Is proper balance difficult to maintain? E, eyesight. Is vision double or blurred or not working in one eye? F, face drooping. Does one side of the face droop when smiling? A for arm weakness. Is one arm weak or drifting downward? S, speech difficulty. Is speech slurred or hard to understand? And T, time to call 911 if you see any of these signs. The hospital also says when it comes to strokes, don't take someone to the hospital yourself. EMS providers can begin life-saving care while transporting a patient to the hospital. For more health news, go to foxnewshealth.com. 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I'm Lisa Brady, Fox News.
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3: This Memorial Day weekend on America's Roundtable, we take this moment to remember and honor the men and women who sacrificed their all so that we can be free. In his Memorial Day speech at Arlington Cemetery on May 31, 1982, President Ronald Reagan said, and I quote, "In America, cities and towns today, flags will be placed on graves in cemeteries. Public officials will speak of the sacrifice and the valor of those whose memory we honor." In 1863, when he dedicated a small cemetery in Pennsylvania, marking a terrible collision between the armies of the North and South, Abraham Lincoln noted the swift obscurity of such speeches. Well, we know now that Lincoln was wrong about that particular occasion. His remarks commemorating those who gave their last full measure of devotion were long remembered. But since that moment at Gettysburg, few other such addresses have become part of our national heritage. Not because of the inadequacy of the speakers, but because of the inadequacy of words. I have no illusions about what little I can add now to that silent testimony of those who gave their lives willingly for their country. Words are even more feeble on this Memorial Day, for the sight before us is that of a strong and good nation that stands in silence and remembers those who were loved and who in return loved their countrymen enough to die for them. Yet, we must try to honor them, not for their sakes alone, but for our own. And if words cannot repay the debt we owe these men, surely, with our actions, we must strive to keep faith with them and with a vision that led them to battle and a final sacrifice, unquote.
4: On America's Roundtable, we shall be hearing from Dr. Ben Carson, Speaker Mike Johnson, and Rabbi Meir Soloveitchik, leaders who spoke at the Rededicate 250, organized by Freedom 250, that was launched by President Donald Trump. Thousands gathered on the National Mall last weekend, and our fellow Americans watched the program via television and social media platforms. We begin with Speaker Johnson.
5: Thank you so much, my friends. It is such a blessing to welcome you all here to the nation's capital. Thank you. My humble assignment here today is to bring us straight to the Lord in a prayer of rededication. Would you join me in that? Would you join me in that? Our Heavenly Father, we thank you so much for this great day that you've given us here. And we remember that your mighty hand has been upon our nation since the very beginning. Since Christopher Columbus set sail in the New World, since the settlers at Jamestown planted the cross at Cape Henry, and since the pilgrims at Plymouth made a covenant to give you the glory, in all that time you guided us at every pivotal moment. And when our forefathers took up the great cause of American independence, they turned to you in steadfast prayer. And on this very day, now 2.5 centuries ago, the Second Continental Congress gathered in Philadelphia, facing imminent battle and almost certain death. Our founders held a decisive day of what they called humiliation, fasting, and prayer. They did that to humble themselves and to seek your guidance at the dawn of their fight for freedom. Just weeks later, Lord, on July 4th, 1776, you gave 56 patriots the courage and the conviction to sign their names to the Declaration of Independence, forming 13 distant and disparate colonies into a new nation, which would become, by your mercy and grace, the freest, most successful, most benevolent nation in the history of the world. And in those early days, you safeguarded George Washington and his ragtag army as they defeated the mightiest of empires. And you gave our fathers the wisdom and faith to establish this new nation premised on the biblical and foundational principle that all men are created equal and free before you. Through your divine providence, our founders acknowledged and boldly proclaimed the self-evident truth that every single person is created in your image, and that we are endowed by you, our Creator, with our inalienable rights to life and liberty and the pursuit of happiness. Lord, we know that that declaration, which has been recognized as our nation's creed, has also been the inspiration for the single greatest force for peace and justice and human flourishing. It set in motion a chain of events that altered the very course of human history. And today, as we seek to fulfill its true meaning, those self-evident truths still guide our nation and still call us to honor and cherish and protect the dignity of every human life. Lord, today our people gather once again in your name. We have humbled ourselves before you. We acknowledge that the miracle of our founding and the countless miracles that have followed are your doing. We remember that we owe our nation every victory, every hero, every good deed she has brought forth to you, Almighty God. Amid a bloody civil war, you gave Abraham Lincoln the vision and the fortitude to ignite a new birth of freedom. And in the turbulent years that followed, you offered us healing and restoration, calling us even then to the better angels of our nature. When our allies in Europe fell prey to the dark shadow of fascism, you equipped our greatest generation with the strength to defend and liberate Western civilization. You filled the sojourners of the civil rights movement with your spirit as they challenged their generation to live up to the promises enshrined in the Declaration. In the 20th century, you gave brave leaders like President Ronald Reagan the courage and heart to speak boldly to the promise of God-given liberty and the emptiness of godless Soviet tyranny. At the dawn of a new century, when terror struck our homeland on September 11th, you gave 44 heroes on Flight 93 your divine courage to thwart that murderous attack. You drove out fear out of the hearts of rescuers and first responders who ran upstairs and into fires to help those in need. And in the years that followed, as we cleared the ashes and debris, you healed our broken hearts, and you revealed again the fierce, unbreakable spirit of the American people. Every day since, over each of our 250 years, America has been a land of hope and liberty, a place of miracles, and the light and glory of all nations because of you. And now, as we approach the 250th anniversary of American independence, we face a new set of challenges in a new era. In recent years, we've seen sinister ideologies sow confusion and discord among our people. We've witnessed attacks on our history, on our heroes, and the cherished moral and spiritual identity of this great nation. These voices insist to the young and impressionable that our story, the American story, is one of oppression and hypocrisy and failure, and that this story can only be understood through the lens of our sins. But Father, we reject that. We rebuke it in your name. Those voices have sought to distort the self-evident truth that we know so well, that our founders boldly proclaimed in the Declaration, that our rights do not derive from the government. They come from you, our Creator and Heavenly Father. Lord, just as we humbly sought out your guidance in past trials, we are doing it here again today. We turn to you once again to save us from these afflictions, to deliver us from the forces of evil, oppression, injustice, and tyranny, both within our borders and beyond our shores. And Lord, never let us be separated from your mercy and your love. We pray, Lord, that you continue to bless our president with the wisdom and prudence and strength to govern our nation in accordance with your will. We pray that you guide our lawmakers, that you walk with us and grant us the moral clarity to rise above partisan differences and give us the wisdom and humility to serve selflessly and sacrificially. Lord, protect our service members, our law enforcement officers, our first responders, all those who risk their own lives daily as they administer justice and preserve the peace in our communities and in accordance with your word. Help all our faith leaders and pastors and priests to be faithful in their calling and successful in their ministries, to shine your light of hope and salvation across our land. We pray, too, that you will safeguard all houses of worship, that they remain sanctuaries of prayer and peace. Give every American parent the grace they need to raise and protect the next generation of freedom-loving children. Father, we pray for marriages across this land, that husbands and wives have the patience to love one another in all the days of their lives, and heal the wounds of broken hearts, God, and the battles that we do not see. Lord, we ask that you equip our educators with the knowledge to teach the truth, for they will shape the next generation of government and leaders. Be with our physicians and our nurses and our healthcare workers, and give comfort to the sick and to those on heaven's door. We pray that you bestow upon all Americans a renewed love of country, hope for the future, and faith in your everlasting mercy and grace. Father, we pray mercy upon our land, mercy upon us for our mistakes. Forgive us of our sins individually and collectively, and help us to devote ourselves with a renewed piety and patriotism to the eternal truths of your word, and to the enduring principles of the declaration you blessed us with. Above all, Lord, grant us the courage in your favor to preserve this republic. Instill within us the same devotion that compelled 56 men to pledge their lives, their fortunes, and their sacred honor to this grand experiment in self-governance. The same devotion of patriots like a Patrick Henry, for whom liberty was worth any price. The same devotion of President Abraham Lincoln, who at Gettysburg charged his countrymen to rededicate themselves to the unfinished work of our fathers. Lord, today we pray that you grant us that same devotion to these United States. Give us courage, Lord. Make us worthy of all those who devoted and sacrificed their lives so that a government of the people, by the people, and for the people shall not perish from the earth. Almighty God, we ask that you hear these solemn petitions. Just as we, in the beginning, dedicated this land to your most holy name, today, here, Lord, in this 250th year of American independence, we hereby rededicate the United States of America as one nation under God.

0: Look upon us with favor, upon your country, as we celebrate this momentous anniversary, and let your Holy Spirit descend upon this land so that future generations will look back at this day in this present age and once again see your providential hand at work. I ask this today, Lord. I pray it and I believe it in your holy name, in Jesus' name. Amen.
1: This is America's Roundtable from Washington, D.C. We'll be right back after these messages.
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2: Well, it's wonderful to be here on a day like this. And, you know, 250 years ago, America was born in a Declaration of Independence that began with the revolutionary acknowledgement that our rights come from God and not from government. And it ended with an appeal to divine providence for protection. The Lord heard that call, and there has been no nation since that time that has been so blessed. We're so blessed to be here. You know, my wife and I have been to 68 countries. And I can tell you, there is no place like America, and we need to make sure it stays that way. But remember our improbable rebellion against the most powerful military force on earth, or the forging of our Constitution. Look at our prosperity, our technological innovation, our culture of freedom, our triumphs over slavery, totalitarianism, segregation, hunger, and disease. Even over the surly bonds of earth. We're the only nation defined by a dream. Nobody else has a dream. Think about that. I know because I've lived it. Think about a country where my mother, born in poverty to a very large rural family, bounced around from house to house, never had a home, achieved less than a third grade education, got married at age 13, discovered that her husband was a bigamist, that a child born into that situation can become a renowned neurosurgeon. Think about it. A cabinet secretary, a co-founder of a national scholarship program, author of New York Times bestsellers, a founder of a nonprofit think tank, Do Tank, etc. That can only happen in America, and that's why we have to keep that. And it has to be a very special place, a place that is a land of freedom and opportunity, where we split the atom, rocket it to the moon, and put all human knowledge in the palm of our hands. America is not only a land of opportunities, it's a land of the impossible. Some skeptics today say we can't do this for another 250 years. They say our policies are out of date and our systems are breaking down. But they're wrong, because it wasn't our policies and it wasn't our systems that made America great. It was our people. Giving humble hearts to God and helping hands to each other. It was the American people that traveled the world to fight and die for the freedom of others. American people, through ingenuity, compassion, and shared determination, have unleashed untold prosperity that has benefited every corner of the world. There is no problem that the American people will not tackle. And that is all because of the Almighty. The same God that answered the Founding Fathers' appeal for divine providence guided our nation through untold adversity and continues to guide her today. He helped us serve our nation by loving our neighbors, not canceling our neighbors if we disagree with them, by being good husbands, wives, fathers, mothers, citizens, friends. We do all that by loving the Lord our God with all of our heart, all of our mind, all of our spirit, and loving our neighbors as ourselves. And there are forces that are trying to get us to think that we're enemies based on race, age, income, gender, religion, political affiliation, but that doesn't make us enemies. Just because we have a disagreement, it tells you that your brain is alive, because if two people agree about everything, one of them isn't necessary. So I think we can do better. But to rededicate America to that mission this year, it's important that we honor and celebrate our nation's heroes. It's even more important that we emulate them. The lesson of the last 250 years is that in America, we don't wait for miracles. We get to work and let God work them through us. We need to discuss and learn from our history, the good, the bad, and the ugly. But the fortunate thing is there's a heck of a lot more good than there is bad and ugly. And as we rededicate America, let's boldly proclaim our values and make sure that we're not afraid of anything. Why have so many innovations and inventions come from our country? Because we were bold, because we were courageous. Be not afraid. What does God's word say? It says, He has not given us a spirit of fear, but of power and of love and of a strong mind, common sense. That's what God has given us. And we need to remember, we are not enemies. Don't let anybody convince you that we are, because our strength comes from unity. And we must be courageous, because you cannot be the land of the free if you're not the home of the brave. God bless you all. Thank you.
3: Good afternoon, my fellow Americans. What a privilege it is to pray with all of you on this beautiful day. In 1893, a young Jewish boy in Russia watched as his village was burned in a pogrom, the flames destroying his home, reflecting the fires of Jew hatred that fueled this evil assault, flames he would never forget. Soon after, his family fled to the freedom of the United States. As he grew up in America, this young man, Irving Berlin, discovered a talent for singing and songwriting. While serving in the U.S. Army in World War I, he composed a song expressing his gratitude to the country that had given him refuge. But he put the lyrics away and they remained unsung, unknown, for 20 years. Then, in 1938, as fascism spread across Europe, Berlin resurrected his composition. It was sung live on the radio and quickly became one of the most beloved songs in American life. Eerily, as was later noted, that broadcast occurred the day after Kristallnacht, the night of broken glass when Jewish homes and synagogues were destroyed across Germany. At the very moment when darkness deepened abroad, America raised its voice, united in the song that Irving Berlin wrote. That song was God Bless America. But God Bless America is not simply a song. Its opening lyrics tell us what it truly is. They read in part as follows. Let us all be grateful for a land so fair as we raise our voices in a solemn prayer. God Bless America is a plaintive prayer to God that America continue to be blessed. To sing it is to echo the voice of King David, the sweet singer of Israel, who prayed, "Keep me as the apple of your eye, protect me in the shadow of your wings." Or in the original Hebrew, "Shomreni ki ishon bat ayin, bitzel kinafecha tastireni." In the years that followed 1938, the prayer that is God Bless America was carried by American soldiers who defeated evil, liberating Europe and the world. And it is a reminder, as hatred of Jews makes itself manifest again, that anti-Semitism is utterly un-American. The power and popularity of God Bless America reveals to us that America's passion for prayer and its love of liberty are always intertwined. From when Americans prayed on this day 250 years ago, to World War II, when General Patton's 250,000 troops asked of the Almighty that armed with thy power we may advance from victory to victory, to September 11th, 2001, when Republicans and Democrats joined hands and sang God Bless America over there on the Capitol steps in one of the most poignant acts of prayer in American history. To sing this song is to be reminded that America's story is unique. May God bless all of you, and may God continue to bless America, land that we love. Thank you very much.
4: We invite you to listen to President Ronald Reagan in his tribute to our fallen heroes.
5: On Memorial Day, we pause to remember those members of our armed forces who have preserved our liberty and our freedom by making the supreme sacrifice. While we Americans traditionally celebrate this day with picnics and parades, and while we think of this day as the unofficial beginning of summer, we know it is also a time of somber but inspiring memories. Memories of so many courageous Americans who, while wearing our country's uniform, fought and died so that we could enjoy the blessings of this day, so that we could live in peace and freedom. Today we pay solemn tribute to our fallen countrymen. We know we can never give them as much as they gave us, but we also know that our generation and succeeding generations can, by keeping the flame of freedom burning brightly, ensure that they did not die in vain. As we observe this Memorial Day by remembering our fallen patriots, let us also remember that preserving the peace and preventing war mean keeping our armed forces as strong and ready as they are today. Let us honor the memory of those who gave their last full measure of devotion by rededicating ourselves to what they died for a strong America, for the cause of freedom.
6: The willingness of some to give their lives so that others might live never fails to evoke in us a sense of wonder and mystery. One gets that feeling here on this hallowed ground. And I have known that same poignant feeling as I looked out across the rows of white crosses and stars of David in Europe, in the Philippines, in the military cemeteries here in our own land. Each one marks the resting place of an American hero. And in my lifetime, the heroes of World War I, the Doughboys, the GIs of World War II, or Korea, or Vietnam, they span several generations of young Americans, all different and yet all alike, like the markers above their resting places, all alike in a truly meaningful way.
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4: This weekend on America's Roundtable, we are truly honored and delighted to welcome a principal leader, a gentleman who has served our nation faithfully. Retired U.S. Army Lieutenant Colonel Alan West is the Executive Director of the American Constitutional Conservative Rights Union and the ACRU Action Fund. He's a constitutional conservative, combat veteran, and a former member of the U.S. Congress. Lieutenant Colonel West is a third of four generations of military servicemen in his family. During his 22-year career in the U.S. Army, Lieutenant Colonel West served in several combat zones and received many honors, including the Bronze Star. In November 2010, West was elected to the United States Congress representing Florida's 22nd District as a member of the 112th Congress. Colonel West served on the Small Business and Armed Services Committees. And without any further delay, Colonel West, it's a great honor and delight to have you join us on America's Roundtable. Good afternoon, sir.
1: Welcome, Colonel West.
8: Good afternoon. Yeah, thank you, Joel and Natasha, for having me on. It's a true honor.
4: Wonderful indeed. Colonel West, we are truly blessed to live in the United States and to witness the 250th anniversary of our nation's founding. Mm-hmm. Certainly a historic milestone that commemorates the courage and determination of patriotic leaders who challenged the world's most powerful empire in pursuit of liberty and independence. And as we reflect on a few letters of General George Washington, one of them really impacted us, and it was a letter written to John Bannister on April 21, 1778. Colonel West, from your perspective as someone who has experienced combat firsthand and understands the hardships troops face in the midst of war, and reading about the challenges of George Washington and what he faced, how would you explain the significance of the American Revolutionary War and the victory achieved through extraordinary sacrifice, courage, and perseverance to both our fellow Americans and especially to a younger generation today?
8: Well, when I think about this story that you just told, it reminds me from the Bible, Romans chapter 5, verses 3 through 5, where trials and tribulations produce perseverance, perseverance, proven character, hope, not hope in man, but hope in our Lord and Savior Jesus Christ. And when you think about the faith that it took, the incredible intestinal fortitude that it took to stand in front of the greatest military power the world knew at that time, to go through all the privations that they saw. And really, truthfully, when you look at the American Revolution, it was not like the entire country was supporting the revolutionary effort. It was a very small amount of people who went out and stood on these battlefields, going all the way back to April 19, 1775, when 77 stood against a British regiment of redcoats there at Lexington Green. So it is a testimony to what Americans can do and what Americans have always done, not just the men and women in uniform, but the men and women, period, who have built this incredible nation in just 250 years. And that's just a drop in the ocean when you think about some of the civilizations and some of the other countries in this world, how old they are. But yet we have far surpassed them in understanding that the individual here in America is sovereign because their rights come from a sovereign God. They don't come from a government. And I think that's why we've been so blessed in this country, because we seek to elevate the individual, albeit we have challenges to that even in our 250th year of independence.
4: Indeed.
1: And Colonel West, the histories of our respective families are uniquely intertwined. Mm-hmm. Your father and your uncle served in the U.S. Army during World War II. Mm-hmm. Your father, Herman Buck West Sr., was a World War II veteran wounded in northern Italy. My father, who was just 11 years old, and my grandmother were liberated from a concentration camp in northern Italy on the day when American soldiers and your father landed on the Italian peninsula in September 1943. 29,560 brave American soldiers were killed in Italy during World War II.
8: Yes.
1: If it were not for the sacrifice of your father and the brave American men and women during World War II, my family and millions of families across Europe and Asia would not have survived. Colonel West, my family is grateful to your father for his service, and we thank you for your service. What can you share with us about your father and his brother's experience during World War II?
8: Well, you know, my dad was like many of those World War II veterans. They didn't speak a lot about what they had done, but I will tell you that between my dad and my godfather, William Sticky Jackson, who was a Tuskegee Airman, when you read the history and the things that they did, and you understand that my dad, who was born in 1920, in South Alabama, Ozark, Alabama. He raised his right hand. He took an oath to support and defend the Constitution of the United States of America, living in a country that did not see him as equal to others in this country, but yet he understood his duty and responsibility as a citizen, as an American man, to go out and fight against the evils that you speak of, Nazism, Italian fascism, and of course, Japanese imperialism. So that's an incredible testimony, again, to the spirit of the indomitable individual American, you know, drive and determination. And I remember it was in the bicentennial year of America, 1976, when my dad challenged me at the age of 15 to be the first officer in the family because he was just an enlisted corporal. My older brother was an enlisted Marine infantryman in the Vietnam War. And as it would be, my first tour of duty as a young airborne lieutenant was in Vicenza, Italy, there in the northern part of the country, where I served with the 325th Airborne Battalion Combat Team. So, yes, from my dad to myself, and then, of course, the connection with your family, it's just incredible, that legacy of service and sacrifice and commitment.
9: And Colonel West, as we approach D-Day, June 6th, there will be commemoration events throughout the United States as well in Europe and mostly in France.
8: Yes.
9: You will be traveling to Normandy, joining American patriots. And I'd like to just play a very brief clip of a speech delivered by President Ronald Reagan on June 6, 1984.
6: The Rangers looked up and saw the enemy soldiers at the edge of the cliffs shooting down at them with machine guns and throwing grenades. And the American Rangers began to climb. They shot rope ladders over the face of these cliffs and began to pull themselves up. When one Ranger fell, another would take his place. When one rope was cut, a Ranger would grab another and begin his climb again. They climbed, shot back, and held their footing. Soon, one by one, the Rangers pulled themselves over the top, and in seizing the firm land at the top of these cliffs, they began to seize back the continent of Europe. 225 came here. After 2 days of fighting, only 90 could still bear arms. And behind me is a memorial that symbolizes the Ranger daggers that were thrust into the top of these cliffs. And before me are the men who put them there. These are the boys of Puente Hope. These are the men who took the cliffs. These are the champions who helped free a continent. And these are the heroes who helped end a war.
9: Colonel West, from your perspective, having family members who served in the U.S. military during World War II, playing an important role in the liberation of Europe, and how do you view America's role in defending freedom during times of global crisis, and why does strong American leadership on the world stage continue to matter in the face of rising geopolitical challenges and increasingly assertive authoritarian powers in the East?
8: Well, what we saw in World War II was truly that greatest generation, those young men who came up in hard times from the Depression, like my dad and my my godfather. But yet when the nation needed them to go and face the evils that were trying to blot out the light of individual liberty and freedoms and rights, they answered that call. They answered that challenge. And America has always done that. I think that's one of the things that Alexis de Tocqueville wrote in his book, Democracy in America. And it's very interesting that Alexis de Tocqueville's estate, his home, is located there in Normandy, France, not too far away from Utah Beach. And I've had the opportunity to go and see his home. And, you know, de Tocqueville talked about, you know, America is great because America is good. When America ceases being good, it will no longer be great. And I think we must continue to answer that call of duty, honor, and service. We are much the same as it says in the Bible, the shining city that sits upon a hill. And oh, by the way, that's how Ronald Reagan characterized the United States of America. America is kind of like that lighthouse that all of these ships that are out there on a tumultuous sea, they can see that light and they can be guided into safe harbor. And as long as we continue to raise future generations of young men and young women who will stand and ensure on those freedom ramparts, as Reagan said, Mr. Gorbachev, tear down that wall. I remember being on that wall back as a young man, back in 1985 was my first time to go through Checkpoint Charlie and see East Berlin and see what the other side was like and make that commitment and promise that I would never want that to be here in our country. So I think it's important that we share those lessons. And that's why I'm honored for the second straight year through Young America's Foundation, YAF.org. I'll be taking 25 conservative college students over to Normandy, France for D-Day, and they'll get to spend 4 days there, and they will go at Pont du Hoc. They will be there on Utah Beach. They will be at Omaha Beach. They will be on some of the drop zones that our paratroopers dropped into. Unfortunately, this year, they won't get to see me jump out of an aircraft onto one of those drop zones because I just recently had hip replacement surgery, so I can't jump this summer. But I'll be back next summer to do the exact same thing. And so the 82nd anniversary of Operation Overlord, D-Day, and to see how the French, the people there on Normandy, celebrate and remember their liberation and what those American men and women did, and to have those young college students go to the American National Cemetery there and see those young men who didn't get a chance to come back home, but yet their blood continues to make sure that liberty and freedom continues generation after generation.
9: Indeed. And we certainly commend you for taking a group of young leaders to Normandy, France. And I'm sure that they will be inspired and deeply moved by that experience. Mm.
1: And Colonel West, for 47 years, Iran has been the key fomenter of terrorism and instability in the Middle East region. And since 1984, Iran has been designated by the U.S. State Department as a state sponsor of terrorism. Mm-hmm. Iran's support of terrorist groups in the Middle East, Hamas in Gaza, Hezbollah in Lebanon, and Houthis in Yemen, has been a constant threat, not just to Israel, but also American troops in the region and the global economy. Iran's regime is responsible for murdering over 900 Americans since the 90s and over 40,000 Iranians in the peaceful protests at the turn of this year. Colonel West, through the U.S.-Israel joint military operation, Epic Fury, Iran's regime supreme leader Ayatollah Khamenei and 48 other Iran's regime top leaders were killed on the first day, on February 28, 2026. Mm-hmm. We honor the 13 U.S. service members who gave their lives during Operation Epic Fury, and we remember their sacrifice with deep gratitude. The objectives of these joint operations are clear. Iran regime nuclear enrichment, their ballistic missile development, and the support to terrorist groups in the region has to stop. What are your thoughts about the next steps to secure these objectives?
8: I have a up close and personal relationship when it comes to Iran. I came on active duty the 30th of October 1983.
1: This is America's Roundtable from Washington, D.C. We'll be right back after these messages.
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5: I have a, you know, up close and personal relationship when it comes to Iran. I came on active duty the 30th of October, 1983. That was 7 days after the Beirut barracks bombing of 23 October, 1983, when 241 Marines, sailors, and a soldier lost their lives. Of course, I participated in operations in Iraq and also served 2.5 years in Afghanistan as an advisor to the Afghan Army. And so I'm very familiar with the explosive force penetrators, a very deadly improvised explosive device that is responsible for the deaths of many of our men and women, and also the maiming of them, many of the limbs that they have lost. So when Iran shouts death to America, as Maya Angelou would say, when someone shows who they are the first time, believe them. Unfortunately, it's taken us quite some time to understand and believe it. And I believe that we have to keep the pressure on Iran, that is economically, that is militarily and diplomatically as well. So I think that the strategic imperatives is, that I see happening is that we're peeling back the layers of the onion on the 21st century axis of evil. Taking down Maduro and Venezuela was very important in that. And now you see potentially the collapse of the communist regime in Cuba. But we have now separated China and Russia and Iran from having a willing and supportive ally in this hemisphere in Venezuela. Now we need to take the fight to them. Iran should not be in control of the Strait of Hormuz, which, 85 to 90% of the global oil and natural gas comes through. We need to have control of that ourselves. We also need to make sure that we separate them from their major source of revenue, which is the oil and gas industry. And so I think we should be looking at how we can seize Karg Island and operate Karg Island ourselves. And I think that that will also put a big hurt on Russia and China. Russia, namely, as we continue to degrade their weaponized drone program and systems, that's where Russia was getting those weaponized drones that they could use against the Ukrainians. And then also what we see happening, constraining the cheap oil that China was getting from Iran, that will put an economic hurt on them as well. But we've got to make sure we eliminate Iran as a menace to the region. They can no longer hold the Gulf cooperation countries as hostage. And you just articulated Hamas, Hezbollah, Islamic Jihad, the Houthis. If you can take the number one state sponsor of Islamic terrorism off of the table, then that will eradicate and eliminate and severely degrade the operations of Islamic jihadism and terrorism across the world. So kudos to President Trump, but to say that you're going to be negotiating with the Iranians, first and foremost, we don't know who we're negotiating with. And I don't want to see us allow them to believe that they can, you know, be the ones that have the initiative right now. We need to, once again, regain the operational tempo, the momentum, and keep the pressure on them and set the conditions for freedom and liberty for the Iranian people.
6: Indeed. We thank you so much for your continued principal leadership. We are truly honored to be joined by retired U.S. Army Lieutenant Colonel Alan West. And we thank you and commend you for all that you're doing for our fellow Americans and for a future generation.
7: Thank you so much, Colonel West.
5: Thank you, Joel and Natasha, for having me on.
6: On America's Roundtable, we are truly delighted to welcome a creative and brilliant leader who is part of a dynamic team in Washington, D.C., working on a range of activities, initiatives, and special events connected to celebrating America's 250th anniversary. Julie Carmine serves as a senior programs officer for America's 250th anniversary initiatives at the National Endowment for the Humanities. She developed the American Hero Student Art Contest to invite youth to engage with American history while expressing their creativity during this national celebration. Julie is currently on a detail to NEH from the National Gallery of Art, where she has served as a senior educator and manager of national teacher programs. Julie earned her bachelor's degree from Oral Roberts University in Oklahoma and her master's from the Harvard Graduate School of Education in Cambridge, Massachusetts. And on this note, we extend to Julie Carmine a

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1: Freedom 250, in celebrating America's 250th anniversary. Julie, you are inviting students in grades 3 to 12 to participate in this unique national art competition honoring important figures of American history. Could you kindly share with us what led you to develop this contest and what are the opportunities for the young generation of students to participate in this contest?
2: Thank you for this question. I have really been blessed to spend my career focused on bringing art opportunities to students, teachers, and families across the nation. And for the 250th anniversary, at the National Endowment for the Humanities, and for myself as an arts educator, I felt that it was very important to provide students with an opportunity to reflect on the past, to really develop a deeper understanding of individuals who have shaped our nation, and then also to foster creativity, artistic skill, patriotism, aspirations of excellence among the next generation of artists and cultural leaders and citizens. So this was an impetus in designing this project in collaboration with Freedom 250. And one thing that really makes us uniquely human, and this is something we think about at the Endowment for the Humanities, is the capacity to think deeply, complexly, and creatively. We're not just processing information. We're not simply data machines, but there's something quite powerful about thinking deeply and the revelation of the heart and the mind that emerges in the process of critical thinking and creativity. And there's this quote from Oscar Wilde that he wrote in The Decay of Lying, and it's a popular saying, but he says, life imitates art far more than art imitates life. Wow. And he continued by saying that, quote, the self-conscious aim of life is to find expression, and that art offers it certain beautiful forms through which it may realize that energy. And so as we think about the creation of art, often we assume that it's coming from the experiences of life, and it does. And yet it has so much more of a powerful effect, if that theory of Oscar Wilde's holds true, which I tend to think it might. Art can actually create the reality that we are living in. So by giving the students the opportunity to reflect on historical figures and create their own visual and written expressions about why these figures matter to them and who they are, why these figures matter to our country, the students are then creating artifacts that may then contribute to the creation of a culture of remembrance and honor and wisdom. This is a contest for students in grades 3 through 12, and we are asking them to consider the list of 250 historical figures that have been listed for the National Garden of American Heroes, and to look at that list, and these figures will be honored as statues in the garden as that is built in this few years, but we are asking students to consider that list and to choose one hero that speaks to them. Now, this list is not just statesmen and political leaders, although they are represented along with our founding fathers. We also on the list have included military heroes, athletes, scientists, inventors, explorers, entrepreneurs, industrialists, artists and architects, musicians, performers, scholars, faith leaders, humanitarians. The list really is all-encompassing of the many sectors of society in which we have seen Americans lead over the last 250 years.

0: years. So the student can choose one of these figures and create a work of art, handmade. We're asking for no AI, please, just handmade original artwork, and then write an artist statement of 200 words if they're in middle school or high school, and if they're in elementary school, 100 words, and submit that on the Art Call platform. They'll also need to submit a parent permission form, and then a panel of artists and educators will evaluate these submissions. The due date is June 1st. It's very soon. If you haven't heard about, if audience members here haven't heard yet, we hope that you can get together with your the children in your life, the students in your life right away, and create something to submit by midnight on June 1st. Freedom 250 will be giving up to 168 first place awards. So that's one student from each age group category representing 56 states and territories. And the award will be a travel allowance to Washington, D.C. for the winning student and one family member, one parent or guardian to come July 7th through 9th. They will get to see an exhibition of their art on display at the Great American State Fair, and they will get to attend an award ceremony on July 8th where they will be honored. So we are very excited to get to share this special opportunity with many students across the country.
1: Brilliant indeed. Wonderful. And what is the website that they should go to?
0: Yes, Freedom 250 has a beautiful web page devoted to the contest. They can go to freedom250.org/celebration/American Heroes Student Art Contest, and they will find everything that they need to submit. There is a link to Art Call, which is the submission platform. There are a number of resources. We have an at-a-glance list of 250 American heroes, a list of the biographies of those heroes, and we also have an artist statement planning worksheet, and there's a slide deck of American art styles. One of the prompts in the essay is to explain how your work may have been influenced by a particular historical American art style or artist from the last 250 years. So that slide deck can be a really nice reference point for the students.
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5: If you're injured in an accident, call Mama Justice for a free consultation at 662-883-6262. Hurricane season begins Monday, but the good news is that federal meteorologists believe the 2026 season will be weaker than usual. Fox's Evan Brown.
6: A high chance of an El Nino means forecasters at NOAA think the Atlantic Basin will produce fewer cyclones this summer. They're predicting 8 to 10 named storms.
7: Of these, 3 to 6 hurricanes with winds at or above 74 miles an hour, and 1 to 3 major hurricanes, that's your category 3 to 5, with winds at or above 111 miles an hour.
6: NOAA Director Neil Jacobs adds Pacific storms are predicted to be more numerous. Those can affect both the U.S. Southwest and the Hawaiian Islands.
5: Hurricane season goes through November 30th. I'm J.T. Mitchell.
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5: As redistricting continues to be a hot topic nationwide, one state to the east, in Alabama, GOP lawmakers are taking the map they want to the U.S. Supreme Court.
6: Alabama officials are now asking the U.S. Supreme Court to issue a stay of the federal appeals panel block of a Republican-friendly congressional districts map. That map was first crafted by Alabama lawmakers in 2023, who now want to use it in light of the recent Supreme Court ruling against altering how the Voting Rights Act treats the use of race in crafting electoral district maps. Alabama is hoping for a ruling by June 1st. The state is just one embroiled in court battles over partisan redistricting, as both the GOP and Democrats are attempting to maximize their chances in winning U.S. House seats in the fall.
5: That was Fox's Evan Brown. As for congressional redistricting in Mississippi, it's not expected to happen until after November's midterms. I'm J.T. Mitchell.
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11: Welcome, welcome. Hello, hello, hello. My goodness. It's the end of May, y'all. You know what that means, of course. Everybody's cleaning up the grills, you know, trying to take advantage of a day or two without rain to get outside and do a few things. Ooh-wee. Today, Lance, we're going to learn whose quote this is and actually what it means because, well, I'll just say it and I'm going to trust you all to keep your brains out of the gutter. One just gently peeking out makes people smile. Who could have said that? And what does it have to do with gardening? This is the Garden Mama Show. That's why you tune in. We will also today be talking with Kathy Boone from the Fondren Bottle Tree Garden Tour. I have to get all those words in the right order. And talking about what they're going to be up to. Another friend of this show, of course, from Pearl River Glass. We'll be talking about what he's up to, what Andy's doing. They've got so many things going on. He made these beautiful garden glass stakes. I don't know if y'all have seen them yet or not, but they're really gorgeous, and they benefit the educational programs at Pearl River Glass. So we're going to talk about that and so many other things. The tour is just bigger and better than ever. The shirts are lovely, as always, and available for purchase, whether you're working on the tour or not. They've opened it up to the public. So we'll talk to her in the next hour. But if you can't happen to listen in, of course, you can always tune into YouTube later and see the whole show. And as a matter of fact, be sure that you put June the 6th on your calendar. That's next weekend, and it will be the Fondren Bottle Tree Garden Tour. Okay? Okay. Fun stuff. We'll talk with her in the next hour. Lance, I have another question for you. Have you ever practiced percussive maintenance?
12: I've percussive maintenance? I don't know about all that now.
11: That's when you kick it and it starts working again?
12: Oh, yeah, definitely.
11: Like the refrigerator.
12: Of course. If you do that with today's items, you may not.
11: It's a little trickier. It's a little trickier. But there are reasons, though. It's the same thing as, the person comes and you spend $125 an hour, and what they do is actually unplug your computer and plug it back in.
12: Oh, yeah. Did you do Control-Alt-Delete?
11: Exactly.
12: Oh, man, I forgot that one.
11: Oh, isn't this a beautiful mist bow you're showing us at supertalk.tv? That, of course, is from our dear friend John, and we miss him terribly, but we sure do love his art, and that's a shot up in the Mississippi Delta that I'm particularly fond of, the bow arc, as it were. It's a pretty thing. Pretty thing. That's another reason why y'all are so nice to tune into this program. We get to show off what we're doing and what everybody else is doing, too, at supertalk.tv. Today is International Hug Your Cat Day. Someone's going to have to tell my cat. She is not one that likes to be hugged very much. Ooh, my goodness, on the camera right now we're looking at phlox. Now that phlox, I have to tell you, it's magenta. It's even darker and brighter than most Robert Poor, which tells me it's had a good bit of phosphorus dumped on it, or else it's another variety. But what a beautiful plant. We don't see them bloom much until June, and then the phlox really just take off. It's a beautiful cut flower as well as one in the garden. How nice. Oh, maybe this will go along with hugging your cat. Today is National Mint Julep Day. Bartender, may I tell you that I was once given a mint julep glass as a thank you for speaking in Atlanta. I didn't know what it was.
12: It's a good gift, a little pewter.
11: It's lovely, yeah, but I didn't know what it was. I didn't ask, of course. I was too polite. But once I got home, I figured out what it was.
12: A mint julep is a delicious drink when done correctly. You know, it's just simple.
11: I've never had that.
12: Very simple.
11: I've never had one. Mint and julep sounds like a good idea, though.
12: Yeah, you just crush them. You need like snow cone ice.
11: Oh,
12: that's
11: good.
12: The trick.
11: Yeah.
12: Some people put a little water and a dash of sugar, and then you throw the mint in. That gives it a little bit of a spearmint flavor, and then you just pour your bourbon right over the top of the ice, garnish it with a little mint leaf. You know, and
11: off,
12: man,
11: you go.
12: You talking about good?
11: Well,
12: you can't handle many of them, but you know.
11: At least we hope you can. Yeah.
12: Exactly. Yeah. Normal human beings.
11: Super people can maybe. Now, people who've been at this for a while, I understand, at things like the Kentucky Derby begin at breakfast. You know, it's like,
12: we would have them come in to the bar during the few years I bartended in Oxford on a game day, and they were like, hey, we want a Kentucky Derby-style mint julep. And you're like, yeah, good luck.
11: Here's one. Yeah.
12: You got like 10 deep everywhere, and they're like, I don't have a time for all that at the moment, man. But can't do it. But, yeah, it was, you know, they're great.
11: Well, and anything that involves kind of muddling mint is going to appeal to me at one level or another, because I just love the smell and taste of it.
12: I love making syrups, you know, whether it be from fruit, whether it be from certain herbs and spices and those types of things, infusing, doing things with tea, you know, and blending.
11: Sure.
12: It was really a lot of fun to play around, because being somebody that likes to grow some things, and, you know, you grow some jalapenos or some cayennes and all these different things that you're producing, and then you go, I've got too much.
11: Let me see what I can do with this.
12: You can always do some cool stuff with it. You know? My mama taught me that with making pepper jellies and things of that nature, and I never really knew how she did it. But
11: well, that's how I've fallen in love with Mayha strawberry strawberry jelly. It could be preserves, too, but in this case it was jelly. I'm a Mayha fan, and I didn't realize that anybody ever combined it with anything. So you get to learn something new every year if you get out and pay attention to a few things. That's kind of fun. Yeah, one gently peeking out just makes people smile.
12: Yeah, I like that.
11: Yeah. Well, a lot of people in our audience will know who Alan Titmarsh is, and some people won't. But he is the British television gardener person. I mean, he's really famous. I'm not putting him down at all. I'm inadequate to explain how many things he's done and how many awards he's won and how many, you know, this and that and the other thing. But that's what he said. One just gently peeking out makes people smile. This year, the Chelsea Flower Show has allowed for the first time in I don't know how many years garden gnomes to be included in the displays. They said in the name of a little bit of whimsy.
12: Okay.
11: And so Mr. Titmarsh says, one just peeking out makes people smile. And it does. But I have to say, because designers are designers, and you tell them they can have something they haven't been able to have. There's a lot of gnomes at Chelsea this year the photographs. But the best part, the very, very best part, and something hardly anybody's going to hear about except us here right now, there has been an auction through this process of the show for various charitable causes, and the gnomes have been among the things that are being auctioned off. Guess whose gnome got $5,000? Thank you very much. Sir Brian May's guitar-playing gnome.
12: Okay.
11: He from Queen, of course. So that one went for almost $5,000. That's a pretty good gnome, I'm telling you. But he decorated it himself. He didn't make the gnome, but he added the guitar. And that's what a great cause. We need to think about that sort of stuff. I would like to see gnomes with baseball bats to benefit something. You know what I mean? We can do this.
12: Baseball season, right.
11: See, we can do this. We can celebrate lots
12: Mr.
11: of things.
12: Titmar sounds kind of like the Jim Cantore of gardening, you know.
11: He's very much that all-over-the-place
12: all
11: character.
12: Guy that's there makes it interesting, has cool things to say.
11: Yeah, and has a real good presence as well on video. So he's somebody that people have listened to for a very long time. His quotes are widely quoted. He doesn't have any. I've got a few quotes about the upcoming hurricane season, but I don't think you want to hear them. Mine are, okay, what's in the closet? You know what I mean? Like, how many things have we stored over? Are you ready? And we're coming into June, folks. We're coming into the beginning of the season. I know that our meteorologist, Lance, has been finding out all about all of that because the new reports are out.
12: Oh, yeah. It's always fun. Hurricane season, they always have that same origination, right?
11: Yeah, absolutely.
12: Kind of watch the valley they come through, and then hope they don't come our way. And
11: we
12: split
11: have
12: up
11: to.
12: The east
11: we're hoping for a very strong Florida barrier.
12: Yes.
11: They all go up the east coast.
12: Exactly.
11: Sorry about that, y'all.
12: Lately, we've had it's been
11: working. That's why I worry 50, about 50, this year.
12: 50-50 lately. So.
11: Yeah, that's why we worry about this year. I was trying to think the other day, with the first one, I can remember Betsy, that's how long ago the first one was. But I do remember being told about others, and they're never good stories. They don't ever tell you about the years that nothing happened. We only tell you about the ones when it was tough and there were problems. So we'll continue to talk about all of that, of course. Today, also in the photographs, you'll be seeing some beautiful, beautiful things, coleus and impatiens and one thing and another, but you're also going to see a really raucous and bad picture of a hydrangea that probably looks like the ones at your house. Leaf spot. Cercospora, but you don't even need to know that name because all it is the leaf spots that form, and they look like somebody took the rusty iron and made dots all over your plants. Well, unfortunately, that is the result of a wet spring, and it gives us the opportunity at that time, of course, to be doing other stuff, and that is to say they'll go ahead and they'll bloom, you know, we'll do everything that we need it to do. But you do have to be aware that taking the flowers off is not the end of the process. So give yourself the opportunity to take the flowers off, enjoy them, dry them if you want to, and then you can spray the plant now to slow down the progress of the disease. But as we move into drier times, it's going to slow down anyway. So when the leaves fall off, which they will do, get them out of the garden, don't compost them, and put on your calendar next spring to begin spraying with a fungicide as soon as those leaves emerge. It's really just an inoculation of protection against what's probably going to be, wet spring is pretty common with us. So give yourself that opportunity to see what you got. Yeah, we're looking at some baseball stuff. You're going to handle all that.
12: Oh, yeah. I just let it go. It's 1 a.m. I was awake cussing and shouting at the same time. Going, I'll never watch baseball again. And then you win the game.
11: Yeah, that's how it goes.
12: Especially watching the Rebels. I mean, goodness gracious.
11: Y'all are having a few palpitations.
12: It's just constant, man.
11: I only looked at the box scores. It felt like that.
12: I mean, when you strike out 17 or 18 times in a game, you know, and I know it was extra innings. It was like, but they were at like 15.
11: It still feels bad.
12: But no, they were like 15 at ninth inning, you know, and you're going, oh, my God. You know, so it was just one of those. And then they ended up winning it, you know. But there
11: 14
12: was
11: innings,
12: goodness
11: yeah.
12: gracious.
11: Yeah.
12: I mean, there was a lot of upsets yesterday, too. You always, you know, Southern Miss got upset hosting at home and played the early game, hoping that that would all make sense and work out, and ended up losing it in the ninth. I think they may have gone to extra innings too. Yeah. But I think it was the 11th in which they lost theirs. But there was a lot of upsets, and then some good teams had to come back. You know, it's kind of like gardening, right? You think something's done.
11: It's not.
12: And then, yeah, you see a little sprout of hope, and then boom. And there were a few of those yesterday, too, where, you know, the good teams were getting beat and then came back and won it.
11: Persistence is one of those qualities that I don't know if we admire enough, but if you play baseball, you pretty much have to have that. Goodness. So I guess it's even more if you coach it. You have to really teach persistence, and that's such a hard thing to do because it's not always rewarded.
12: Well, you are in charge of all those failures, and there's lots of them. Because in hitting, you know, you're successful 30, 35% of the time. Yeah. In college, you're really good. If you had that kind of success rate in the garden, you'd quit.
11: Well, most people would, yes. Yeah,
12: most people get
11: very
12: discouraged.
11: Or they grow one thing, you know.
12: Right. I mean, so with a coach, I do think it's a lot like you have to have a lot of patience, and you kind of have to sit back and see the 30,000-foot view. As much as you care about each and everything that you're working with, you still have to have a bigger picture, because you can get enmeshed and enthralled with the day-to-day, and that's a bad thing. You've got to see a bigger picture.
11: Mm-hmm. You're exactly right. Mm-hmm. It doesn't make it any easier to go through it, but there is something about pulling out and seeing that wider view that can make things that are very difficult at least tolerable.
12: Yeah, things that you don't understand.
11: Around the eighth inning, when it's I was listening to the guy who's putting on this thing on the White House lawn, you know, the head of the UFC thing, and he said, well, really, the only problem that we have would be lightning. And I thought, oh, no, don't say that out loud.
12: You're asking for it.
11: That's exactly how it happens at a baseball game. Somebody will go, we can keep playing. Lots is no lightning. Kaboom. You know, the next thing you know, you're off the field.
12: Well, you know, it is, but you're a baseball fan, because at the moment somebody's throwing a no-hitter, and they go, the guy's got a no-hitter, and boom,
11: that. Exactly.
12: This happens all the time.
11: Makes all
12: Hopefully
11: of us crazy.
12: We can stay away from the lightning today, and all of a sudden you've got an hour and a half delay.
11: Unfortunately, too often that's how it works out.
12: I mean, Perez was up here to like 1:30 last night. I mean, you thought the game was going to be over by about 11.
11: Sure. No. 14 innings in Arizona.
12: That's
11: Thank
12: the way
11: you
12: it works.
11: So,
12: yeah. In Nebraska.
11: Nebraska. Yeah, that's even worse.
12: I was hoping there wasn't going to be some type of inclement weather or anything as well, rolling through the plains. But we got lucky last night. So
11: today is Crocodile Day. We have talked about the fossil world a lot in this program, because I find those discoveries so fascinating, and so many of them tell us about the way our plants and animals have grown, evolved, and changed over time. But I just think this is great. Did you have any idea, and I certainly did not, that the Seychelles Islands were once considered the home for crocodiles? And
12: no idea about that.
11: They disappeared. So for years, the remains that have been in field museums, you know, those kind of places where they collect fossils and stuff, they just looked at them and said, okay, well, they're not there anymore. We'll move on and look at something else. What they have discovered, though, is that they were not, in fact, a unique species. They were an isolated population of the saltwater crocodiles that probably just drifted from the Indian Ocean. And when I read this, I was listening to it on audio, and I thought to myself, well, they just got drifted over there, and they went, well, we're not going to try and drift back. We're going to stay here. You know, it's not quite the same as my relatives from Ireland realizing they had to leave Ireland and deciding to come to the United States. They didn't have a whole lot more control, though, than these crocodiles probably did. So they got the population there, but the researchers, both from Germany and from the Seychelles, worked on this whole thing trying to figure it all out, and of course it comes down to DNA, and that's where they have eventually been able to find out that it was the rare samples that vanished 200 years ago. Isn't that fun?
12: Well, I love the way they also always say that the Seychelles is East African. You're like, right, okay. I mean, it's out in the middle of the ocean, and it's a little grouping of,
11: but because it broke off, that's how it is labeled.
12: But I'm sure it's
11: exactly
12: a beautiful,
11: right.
12: Absolutely beautiful and diverse place with wildlife, given where it's juxtaposed on the planet. Yeah. I mean, Madagascar would be down there, and then Sri Lanka and all that's going to be up northeast, and Africa to the west. So the crocodile makes sense, but it doesn't sound like that would have been the original home.
11: Isn't that crazy?
12: Yeah.
11: They came from the other direction. They came from the Indian Ocean.
12: Yeah, yeah.
11: Interesting enough. Cool.
12: Indian Ocean's big, too.
11: Well, yeah, we don't think about these things. We're all geographically challenged. Let's face it, human beings, we tend to look maybe a minute past our nose, but that's about, you know, we tend to be kind of close focused. So it's wonderful to be able to hear some of that, what they're looking at, you know. Oh, that's so sweet, Nathan. We'll send that note to him. You're very sweet. Ooh, he's been to Colorado and Utah this week. He said it was beautiful.
12: Yeah, I bet that was a good night. Mm-hmm. I mean, it's been pretty humid and steamy around here. Even with the rain, it's still 82 feels like 92 for some reason. Is it the same way south of here? Because I remember last year we had a pretty hot summer. You know? Mm-hmm. I mean, it was 195s. I mean, we're not even at summer yet, and I'm sitting out going, woo, this sun is bright.
11: We're in the 80s. Yeah. We're in the 80s, and if it's not pouring down rain, you know.
12: Mm-hmm.
11: But it's been very pleasant other than the fact that it's been pouring down rain.
12: I've never noticed the tomatoes be so, I would say, weak. I mean,
11: watery.
12: They've grown so much, and then they mm-hmm. wilt during the day, and then they'll perk back up, and I have a lot of tomatoes.
11: They're struggling.
12: But yeah,
11: they're struggling. We have a whole lot of blossom end rot coming up because of the water that you talked about last week, because the water's here and then the water's gone and then it's too wet and then it's too dry, and mm-hmm. it's been very difficult for the tomatoes. I pulled all of mine. We had fried green tomatoes here the other night, and I've got some that are ripening, but the hornworms got ahead of me in the rain. I had plucked off about a jar full, and two more days of rain, next thing you know, there they are again. It's a big deal, but I didn't feel like fooling with them, so I like fried green tomatoes. It works out just fine. Y'all know who this is, y'all? I'm going to tell you. It's the Hollies. Stick around.

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0: what a great question. Kathy and Greg have, they've got a bee beard. Now, for those of you who think that I'm talking about the people who put the bees on their face and wear them as beards, I'm not. That's not what Kathy and Greg are doing, I promise. It would be pretty interesting to watch, but that's not what they're doing. That's one of those things. There's some things, bee beard contests and how much mustache wax can you put on your face and those kind of things. I'm fascinated by that, but I don't really want to get too close, you know. It's not my thing particularly. But this, on the other hand, is wonderful. They're forming a second swarm, sometimes called a bee beard, as she says, in our front yard in Vaughan. Next to the new swarm, they're swarming around an old decaying part of a cedar tree. They're looking for another place to check in, I think. We've left them alone, hoping they'll pollinate our garden, but we don't know much about bees. Are these honeybees? Do they pollinate vegetables and so forth and so on? Chances that they might be honeybees, but because we have a couple of dozen native to Mississippi, different kinds of bees, I'm sending you an article that has a bunch of different ones in very close-up pictures that might help determine who it is. But bees, generally speaking, form what's called the beard on the front of their hive or on the front of where the family is, you know, they're inside, because they're trying to make better ventilation inside of the hive, inside of the nest, okay? So it's very classic. The temperature and humidity within the hive have to be a particular, very specific, you know, 90 to 97 degrees Fahrenheit to form properly. But if it gets much higher or if it falls a whole lot lower, it doesn't work. And there's got to be enough ambient humidity for all of it to become honey. So it's a practice that the beard itself is part of the practice of making honey. And they might be moving another queen to the cedar tree. They might not. The chances are because all of the bees, in fact, have some sort of nectar connection, that there is a pollinator effect from virtually everyone that there is. Even the solitary bees will do some pollination because they've got to eat. So check out the article that I sent to you about the different ones that there are. Ooh, look how pretty.
1: I had a house full of bees once.
0: I did too. We were not together at that time.
1: It was I had a three-story kind of wooden, very kind of lodgy structure.
0: Yep, wooden house.
1: Yeah, and the bottom had the driveway kind of came off of, and the carport. There was a porch above it, so there was about a foot and a half area that had space in between it. You know, wooden rafters, all that good stuff. And when I bought the home, probably within a couple months, I could hear a humming.
0: Yeah,
1: when
0: the wall was buzzing.
1: Buddy, let me tell you, once they figured out that was their home, thousands upon thousands came from all over, and I had a bee expert come out. He was so informative. He taught me an awful lot about how far they actually go, and you know, it was very far. You know, way out there.
0: The different species, some of them are closer to home, but most of them go 4 or 5 miles routinely. Mm-hmm. You know, just
1: in and out, and thousands upon thousands, and that hum and became so loud. Eventually, we could not save the hive, which broke my heart because it was something I tried very hard to do. Mm-hmm. But you know, had to finally have an extermination come in and help me out a little bit. But we're able to kind of get a lot of them to get out of the area first. So, just could not save that hive piece, which I always wanted to see what it actually looked like because it was so, you know, it would have to have been extremely complex with that many in and out of it all the time.
0: Oh, sure. Well, this was my experience was in a cypress house in South Louisiana that was built by family members who came from Northern Europe, and so they thought this was paradise and did not have any insulation or even two walls anywhere.
1: Yeah, plenty warm.
0: I mean, they were fine, you know. They like, this was great. So when the bees got into the wall, it was, as you say, between where the wall is and then the space underneath it where it connects to the other part of the house. So they were in the wall, but it was because they had accessed it that way. And the wall buzzed, and there were a couple of bees in the house, you know. It was, that's interesting. Fortunately, we knew some beekeepers, and these two delightful women came out in their suits with their smoking gun and their whole thing. They rolled up a hive. They smoked them so they would all get a little bit quiet, and then they were able to locate the queen, put her in the hive, and the bees marched in military fashion. It was one of the prettiest parades I've ever seen in my life. And I've
1: like
0: seen
1: a lot
0: of parades.
1: Parade in New Orleans.
0: Perfect. It was just perfect. They form an edge, and then they all filter in, and it gets smaller and smaller as they get to the door of the hive so that everybody can filter in appropriately.
1: How cool is that?
0: It was wonderful to watch. It's one of those things that nowadays I'm sure there's a million videos of it out there, but this one's only in my head. It's still there.
1: Being there in person makes
0: it was so impressive.
1: Such a big difference to see it. Personally.
0: But it is hard to rescue them out of houses. Apparently.
1: Well, I would have had to basically deconstructed part of the home to do that. And we did get a lot of them out. It was thousands upon thousands. And I don't know what we were able to do, inside. But it was funny you say, they showed up in the white outfits and everything. This dude was such an old timer and pro. He just came with a smoker and a light. He came at night. He goes, "I'm gonna come at night and I'm gonna get up." And he didn't bother him one bit as those bees would get all over him. I think he was immune to it at some point.
0: A lot of people are able to tolerate that without even blinking.
1: We have a big bee farm at the hunting camp, not ours, but next to us, and it's always fun. As the years have passed, they've gotten so much more, I wouldn't say organized, but you can tell that they're doing fairly well with the business as itself goes, because you went from just kind of flatbed trucks and stuff that looked like it came off of junkyards, and to now, I mean, they've got these beautiful trucks and flatbeds out there and the full white gear. And
0: if it does well, that's how you
1: yeah,
0: go.
1: It's grown so much over the years. I'd say they've probably been doing it probably 20 years now, but in the last decade, it looks like they hit critical mass. And I know down in your neck of the woods, that's the bee farms are a little more prevalent than what we have up here.
0: I think there's more people every year deciding to put a couple of hives in the backyard. I mean, and that's really all it takes to keep the population up. We've just learned over time that it is essential that we keep the pollinators, we keep hosting them in a way that makes sense for them. And in many cases, that can be a beehive as opposed to an old tree. But I got to tell you, Kathy, that's perfect. If they'll make their hive in your old tree, that's brilliant. That's wonderful. They'll be there and they'll be able to get to everything else that they're looking for. So that's great. Have you ever thought about this? We ran the story last week, talked about the development of Tyrannosaurus rex's short arms having to do with the power of the head to be the predator, the hunter part. In other words, you didn't need your arms if you could just run up and bash everything, which is apparently what they could do. This crocodile thread continues. And the other story was the it's something I can't pronounce in German, I apologize, but Naturwissenschaft, and it was part of the work that they did with the folks in the Seychelles. But they're talking about the bizarre crocodile relative. This is the crocodile cousin that they've also found. This, however, is a whole different world. This is a dinosaur. If they put this in Jurassic Park, we would all laugh. But it is an actual fossil, a bizarre crocodile relative that looked more like an ostrich. It actually did hunting. It walked on two legs, had those tiny arms that we've talked about because it didn't need them anymore is the idea, and sported a toothless beak. Toothless crocodiles? But apparently it was extremely efficient because it had such a long beak. It didn't have to use those hands. Isn't that crazy? You can understand, or at least I feel like I can understand why things did not continue evolving in that direction.
1: Well, they were obviously not very bored either.
0: Yes, exactly, because you'd have banged into something.
1: You would have developed some hands and some long arms if you were. I think that's probably part of it. Like you're saying, that as you develop, you use what you need to survive, and they obviously were extremely busy.
0: Crazy.
1: They weren't crocheting.
0: No, they were out there trying to find something to eat. So, but it's just interesting to me that we've not considered that crocodiles would have ever walked on two legs, except perhaps in some fictional accounts.
1: A little spooky.
0: Well, the alligators that took the credit cards in New York and lived in the sewers and then moved to Florida. That's a wonderful book for children, but it's really not very realistic. It's not going to be the thing.
1: Yeah, I don't know if I want to watch crocodiles stand up one day. I'm around alligators enough. I mean, the fact that they
0: exciting.
1: Have to stay on all fours and kind of waddle through
0: makes probably our only advantage.
1: Yeah, it makes me feel a little better about myself.
0: Because if they get me, I'm in trouble. Oh, Randy says, yeah, it does. That's a beekeeper's eye there.
1: Oh man. Goodness gracious.
0: You have an interesting thread, Randy. That's really interesting. But I do hope you're getting some help with that. Goodness gracious. And we've got, I love that. Nobody would come and remove this other hive from Bubba.
1: Yeah, that's Bubba tough. Had the same issue exactly mm-hmm, that I had.
0: Mm-hmm. In the wall, yeah. Mm-hmm. Beautiful pink canna, by the way, at supertalk.tv. You don't see as many pink cannas as you do orange and yellow, but it is a popular plant because bringing that color in does help. If there was a blue one, it would be even more popular because it would be more unusual. But cannas themselves, of course, can grow in deep shade the same way as cast iron plant or, you know, some other thing that you just put it there and don't care if it blooms. Some people will use hostas that way. So hostas will bloom, but they don't bloom as well if it's complete shade as they will if there's a little bit of dappled light in there. So you see people choosing things for color, but also for their structure. I went past a row of my favorite canna, which is the actual canna indica. The native canna that has just a very tightly wound red flower on it. And I thought, you know, that's so pretty. That's a nice spike. But I do like the fancy flowers now. I'm not going to say don't grow cannas by any means. But don't overlook the old ones either.
1: Well, there's another layer to that photo. And if folks are watching Super Talk on the video stream, that is a beautiful patio, too. You got the mm-hmm, outdoor mm-hmm. chimenea.
0: That's
1: lovely. That's a whole furnace.
0: Oh,
1: I
0: yeah.
1: I love sitting outside.
0: I'm pretty sure that's a pizza oven.
1: That's pro done.
0: It's seriously it, pro man. Over there.
1: Keep it coming.
0: And I like
1: Thank
0: that. That's fun.
1: It
0: you
1: is
0: know?
1: Awesome.
0: We're having some weather that you can actually get outside and do some stuff
1: with. When you're talking about indica, they better not put that on any of these plants. You know, if they're selling, you may have some hippies showing up trying to smoke cannas all of a sudden.
0: Oh, I hope not. I don't think that would be a very good idea.
1: No.
0: Don't think that would be a very good idea. Ooh, that's really unusual. We're looking at people sending their hives in now.
1: I know we have a lot of folks that have had bee experiences.
0: I mean, and tell you what, the bees are homing. They're going to find a place to make their home. And it can be in a tree, it can be in a rock, it can be, you know, anywhere they can get in and make a space. And that's just cool. Coming up this week, by the way, y'all, is Garden Wildlife Week. So if you're running into the various and sundry forms of wildlife, whether it's my tomato hornworms or your bees, trust me, this is the week we all appreciate them for good reason. There's no question but that this is the time when we start seeing all of them. I used to not ever play that sometimes you're the windshield, sometimes you're the bug tune until June because of that. But this year the bugs all came out as soon as the rain stopped, so we have to pay attention and have them up all over the place. It is also a thing that you need to consider. This is the time when everything can literally erupt so much more quickly. You might look and say, oh, that looks like it's a mealybug, you know, on my canna or on some plant, you know, that I've got here in the garden. I'll do something about that later. And you come back 3 or 4 days later, and there's a mass of that particular pest. So that's why I tell you, when you see the pest at the first point, get it off the plant. You may use a little rubbing alcohol on a paintbrush. You may use your fingertips. You know, I know one year when I had more stink bugs than the law allowed, I paid my children to pluck them off of the plants. That went well for them, but it didn't. It slowed the stink bugs down enough that I could harvest the tomatoes. But let's just say that they were still around even after all of that. But this is that time. I think garden wildlife is one of those wonderful phrases. You know, it might mean bluebirds, but it might also mean stink bugs. They're all the wildlife in our place. That's for sure. That is for sure. Got a lot of beekeepers in the audience, I'm happy to tell
1: you. I love it, yeah.
0: That's fun stuff.
1: Termite swarms were a big problem around central Mississippi a couple weeks ago.
0: Yep, they sure have been everywhere. It's a good year for them, unfortunately. You would hope that the rain would slow them down, but it doesn't. And it's just something you have to watch out for. If you've got them, you need to know it, you know. Speaking of things in the neuroscience department, there is some new research about CBD slowing down your Alzheimer's risk. It calms the brain's immune system. I need somebody to tell me more about that. Interesting. Well, now you're riding in a car, sitting on the side of an old truck, heading up the road. It's probably raining. And Janis Joplin's going to sing to you. We'll be right back.

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9: Right now, in the United States, millions of kids are living with hunger. 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

0: we could all just learn to play the piano, wouldn't the world be a better place? Write poetry and play piano. That would be two things. The whole world would be a better place if we could all do that. I'm sorry, y'all. My headphones are pulling things into my face. I apologize. People watch me and they write me notes later and they say, what were you doing? And why are your glasses in so looking so weird? Because I can't, because I need my eyes fixed. That's why. The American Chemical Society, y'all know how much I love them. They've always got something to tell us. They are developing a futuristic alternative to LASIK surgery.
1: The Chemical Society, you know.
0: Uh-huh. Here we go now. That does not. There's no lasers and there's no incisions. They will use mild electrical pulses and platinum contact lenses. Something tells me I can't afford this. They temporarily soften the cornea so it can be molded into a new shape. The question is, would you do this? I would be signing up for the research project today if I could. All right. I mean, there's no doubt about that. The early tests, which are not done on people yet, have successfully corrected nearsightedness in about a minute without any other, and just like the eye is fine. Wouldn't that be wonderful? If they could have done that for me when I was 7, and I just didn't ever get more nearsighted, how cool is that? Ooh, that's a beautiful picture. These are some Nicotianas. These are some ornamental tobaccos. See, Nicotiana, hear that word? It comes from that particular family of plants. That looks great. They're lovely. I like how they have such nice long tubes and pretty flowers. They're kinetic. When the breeze blows, those flowers are just all over the place, which is very, very cool. Have you been hearing this? And I know, you know, Lance pays attention to this stuff. I got to tell you, I'm more interested in how many different ways I can cook squash at this point. But there's a new emphasis everywhere on eating protein and having more of it, you know, in our more different ways to get protein in our diets. We can talk about meats and beans and all of those things. But why is this so important? Why is everybody paying attention to it? Well, it goes back to gardening. It takes guts. That's exactly what this is. The Institute for, I love this, Basic Science. Just straightforward basic science. What a great idea. When the body runs low on protein, the gut sends powerful signals to the brain that changes what you crave. You're not as likely to be craving chocolate ice cream if you're having a protein craving. And it pushes humans and animals and everybody else to seek those essential amino acids, which are what we're looking for, instead of the sugars. We all hope for that. Researchers say that this newly discovered gut-brain network could transform our understanding of appetite. Well, yeah, I mean, a lot of things can transform if we understand what's pushing us. But that whole notion, there are still people who write articles every month or so that this is crazy, that your gut's not connected to your brain. It's like, what do you think it's connected to? You know, everything's
1: hip bone and the knee bone.
0: Everything's connected, you know. We're only one being. So it's just an interesting way to look at it. And to, I have a feeling it fits into some of this, some of the weight loss drugs that are stimulating particular hormones and also depressing your appetite so that you have a craving for, say, protein instead of sugar. Yeah. I mean, those things make a lot of

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1: It's raining up here.
2: Oh.
1: Good morning, ma'am. How you doing?
3: Doing good. Thanks for calling.
1: Yes, ma'am. I have an issue with black and red grasshoppers. I haven't seen any adults. All I've seen is about 1-inch long ones.
3: Mm-hmm, mm-hmm. What are they? Are they eating something?
1: Ma'am?
3: Are they eating something?
1: I haven't seen them on anything, just crawling on the ground.
3: Mm-hmm, mm-hmm. Well, they'll eat turf. They'll eat almost anything they come in contact with. What are you using to control them?
1: My foot.
3: Okay. I was going to say that's probably the best approach.
1: Okay.
3: I always have this vision because I saw it happen one time of somebody trying to kill grasshoppers with a spray, and they were chasing them around. The grasshoppers ended up chasing them around. You know what I mean? It just doesn't work. So if you can physically control them, and if you can cover the plants that they might be eating, that helps. But they're really a temporary problem. They can do some devastation, but it doesn't last but a few weeks.
1: Okay, well, all I got is peppers, tomatoes, and basil, and they don't need anything.
3: Well, if you see them, head for them, go ahead and cover the plants up because then they can't get to them. But they're really a temporary problem that can create great panic at times.
1: Uh-huh. Yes, ma'am. Okay, lady, you have a blessed
3: weekend.
1: Thank you.
3: Take care of yourself. We'll be looking forward to that. Oh, my goodness, I can't believe it's already time to start practicing for football, but of course it is.
2: Yeah, I think West Point basically just practices putting on, you know, championship rings. That's like spring training for them most of the time. So
3: I love that.
2: Yeah, they're such a fun program to cover, and their fans are great. Doing the football show on Friday nights is always a treat, and we have quite a few of our West Point folks tune in to our shows on a daily basis, so thank you guys. Greatly appreciated.
3: Very much, very much. What a sweet place, too. From Lamar County, Mike and Nancy just sent us a bunch of really cool pictures of their garden. They're beautiful.
2: I'm working to get those over there.
3: Hibiscus
2: so
3: and gardenias,
2: pretty.
3: Some canna, some Asiatic lilies. They got a little of everything, and she says the rain has been great.
2: Looks like it.
3: Hadn't had to water anything, that's for sure. But some of the flowers are truly huge, and you know that that's from the rain. One flower that you will see also at supertalk.tv that I saw pass by a minute ago is a blue butterfly plant. It is a Rothica. Now, it's in the clerodendron group. It was known as a clerodendron for a long time. I think of these as the plants that got married a couple of times, okay? Because when women change their names, as we do, you don't know who they are the next time you hear about them. I have people that still don't know who I am because they know another name that I wrote under before I wrote under Nellie Neal. Excuse me. So it's interesting that we have to figure those things out sometimes. But, you know, we manage. Somebody needs to tell me the difference between a macaroon and a macaron. I know it's two different things, but they have such close names that this is, we're coming up tomorrow will be National Macaroon Day. I don't care for them. But there's another word, macaron, which is a different treat, apparently. Interesting.
2: He's the French president, right?
3: I think he was, yes. I believe so. Ooh, somebody's got some pretty zinnias today. That's a nice one. Someone asked me about the different kinds of zinnia flowers and the ones that you'd think of traditionally that you might see a few yellow center in, but it's mostly the center is very small. Those are dahlia-shaped, dahlia flowers, because they look like dahlias, but they're not. They're zinnias. But that shape of a flower. The other ones, of course, that have really pointy, the petals are rolled up and they point, those would be the cactus type because they look more like a cactus flower.
2: Jesse called while we were in break and he did not want to get on air, but he wanted me to tell you hello and loves listening to you out in Raymond, and he sent this picture here of his trumpet roses and wanted to make sure we could see them, and they look beautiful as well. So
3: wonderful.
2: Thank you,
3: wonderful.
2: Jesse.
3: Thanks, Jesse. Good to hear from you. I don't know whose coreopsis these are, but they're gorgeous too.
2: Isn't that? I want just, my whole yard just, to look like that.
3: Just turn up and bloom one day, you know. Yeah. It's really nice. Really pretty.
2: No mowing with nothing but beautiful flowers.
3: That's it.
2: Yes,
3: that's
2: ma'am.
3: It. Why not?
2: Amen.
3: If only.
2: I love my yard, too, but, you know, the grass, but that's a different view right there.
3: There is some work. There is some work.

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8: 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I'm Caleb Saylor. Spending at the federal level is not expected to slow down anytime soon unless unlikely changes are made to Medicare, Medicaid, and Social Security. Grover Norquist with Americans for Tax Reform tells us more.
9: We don't have a vote to increase Medicare, Medicaid, Social Security, food stamps, all these programs. They just grow. And to change that, you need the House, the Senate, you need 60 votes in the Senate and the presidency to make a reform, to make any changes in Social Security, to perhaps make it look more like some of the other countries that allow people to have their own personal accounts rather than, how about if we send the money to Washington, and then when we get to be 65, we go, can I have some of it back? And the answer is, well, first of all, we spent it 2 weeks after you gave it to us, so it doesn't exist.
8: The three programs account for nearly half of the federal budget. 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
1: The individual still gets their salary, they're on a sabbatical with their district, and they're serving as an administrative intern in their district. So they're learning on the job. They're seeing firsthand experience what that principal is doing. So it's really a unique program to where you're seeing, you know, you don't have the responsibility of teaching or guidance counseling, but you are fully immersing yourself in the administrative world to where once you're done, you have seen and experienced a lot of the things that principals and assistant principals see on a daily basis.
0: 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I'm Caleb Saylor.
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5: Welcome, welcome. This is, in fact, the Garden Mama Show, and I'm so glad that you decided to put us in your ear today, take us along for whatever you're up to. You know, you can listen to this program live, I'm happy to say, on all the Supertalk radio terrestrial stations on Saturday morning, as well as the audio and video streams. But after this, Lance goes back to work and puts this up on YouTube. So you've got I'm there, more of me than you could possibly want. You ever get tired of looking at all of us? I know you have to edit an awful lot of video. But anyway, Lance puts that together for us. By the way, it is time to think about those garden hydrangeas, the big French head, the round-headed ones, what are called, they're hydrangea macrophylla, but they're actually what are also called big leaf or French hydrangeas. We give plants so many crazy names. But these are ones, unless it happens to be a rebloomer, that you can expect to set more flower buds during the summer growing season. Those are not as common as the ones that bloom once. But the ones that bloom once, if we don't prune them shortly after flowering, for example, if you decide you're going to let the flowers stay on the plants, go into their beautiful tan colors and get almost to that green stage and then cut them off for decorating with, you will find that you may not have as many flowers the next year, because that kind of hydrangea sets its flowers in late summer for the following bloom. You know, it's like August and September. It's working on flower buds for next June. So you want to get done pruning them by mid-July. This is the time if, for example, you've got some areas in the shrub that are not that good and you're trying to encourage them to grow, you'll want to prune the parts around it as well as that part to get some new growth popping out. But it's also true that if you're trying to get it to grow bigger, you also want to take the flowers off, give it some fertilizer, and let it go ahead and make it into a more of a plant that you can appreciate, something that you might enjoy. And it will have more flowers, too, of course, if it's a larger size. It depends on what kind of hydrangea it is as to what sort of pruning you actually do to it. But if we can get away with it on French hydrangeas, on big leaves, we're just going to take the flowers off and maybe the first cluster of leaves right below that flower head. That's what is the best for the plant. We do have oftentimes a smaller set of flowers, but it's just different. There's also a really good thing to know, something you may or may not have heard anybody talk about, in terms of the paniculatas. We think of them limelight, you know, they bloom later on. They function just differently. They're cone-shaped. They're pointed. The limelights have, there's several different varieties or several different cultivars, of course, of limelight. Some are small, some are big, but when they bloom on their new growth. So you prune them back in late winter to stimulate that new growth so then they can bloom in the summer. It's another reason why they bloom later than the French hydrangeas, because they're blooming on growth that they have just put on that year, whereas the round-headed or the French hydrangeas are blooming on growth that they produced the summer before. So just so you know, oak leaf hydrangeas need even really less pruning than the others. We don't prune any of the hydrangeas unless they need it, but it deserves a little bit of attention. If you're growing it in shade, of course, which is where they do the best and where they thrive, you may want to have a little bit of prune. You may want to prune them after they flower, but not too much. They're not one that needs very much pruning, and really the ripening or the maturing of their flowers is, to me, one of my favorite things. So give yourself a chance to enjoy your hydrangeas and give them some time to produce and also some time to get pruned. Mary sent beautiful pictures. Her cereus is blooming. Looks like she's already got 5 or 6 blooms already here. And that's just one of those big plants that does such a beautiful job. She's the same person who had Roma tomatoes from a volunteer plant. So we know Mary's a good gardener. That's fun. Chris has bagworms. Okay. anywhere you're finding webs of plants, these are actually webworms, webs around plant leaves and whatnot, as he's finding on this particular apple tree, you cut those off and then keep an eye out. You don't want to leave those things in the garden because they are full of insects. But that's a protection that the insect will create, that home, so that they cannot easily be either eaten by something else like a bird or sprayed by you or anything else. So the physical removal is, again, the most practical way to get rid of them. They're not usually a long-term problem. But it is a good it's an interesting collection of bugs, I'll say that. That's really interesting. Very cool. Very, very cool. We're going to talk about summer lawn care this year, coming up in a couple of weeks. We're going to talk about the things that you want to redo when we get into July. Of course, a lot of people are thinking about cutting things back and replanting. How do you make those decisions? Those things are all on my agenda for the summer. If you were not with us in the first hour, I'm sorry that I'm not going to go back over it, but trust me, it's a big day for crocodiles. We didn't really. The Seychelles are lost crocodiles have now been understood and figured out. We now have some pretty crazy fossils to think about, too. We're back on that the whole business of why did dinosaurs have short arms, you know. Interesting, but that's another thing you might want to be interested in. I've got something that I'm particularly fascinated by. You don't think about this. You don't think about birds evolving, growing in their growth patterns, and really dramatically change who they are and what they're doing. But in this case, the University of Birmingham in England is letting us know that the tiniest of the Scottish wrens, which is a very pretty bird, by the way, kind of brown, but pretty cute. They're evolving into giant island birds. Now, the difference between giant and giant is relative in this particular case. But these tiny birds have been studying 4 isolated populations of them. They are, some of them weigh twice as much as the wrens on the mainland of the same species. So that is giant for a wren. It suggests that they are evolving independently, not only because of their size, but because their songs are different, and they actually have different appearances. Even though their genetics are the same, they're also seeing some genetic some genetic anomalies in the evolving birds that will probably turn them into an entirely different species very shortly. I think that's amazing that we're able to see this in real time. Now, they've been studying these populations for a period of time, and I really do appreciate that. But the St. Kilda wrens, wrens have names. I don't know, people must have been studying wrens for eternity because they have such interesting names. But in this particular case, it is the St. Kilda wrens that weigh twice as much. really something. This is somebody after my own heart. If I see them early, I use neem oil for the early stages of bagworms, and it does work for webworms too, by the way. I understand they're trying to live their best life, but so am I. Yes, that's true. And they do mature very quickly. That's true. The bagworms will be the ones usually on a juniper, and they do look like a little bag, a little sleeve falling off of the branch. And those are, that's definitely something you want to get rid of one way or another, because when they get tightly into their enclosures, it's very difficult to get anything to penetrate them. But in the idea that they're trying to live their best life, I really do appreciate that. And they are. But I'm with you. I would just assume they did it someplace else. I had someone ask me a couple of weeks ago about something I said about using blood meal to run fire ants out of your vegetable patch so that you could deal with them however you want to, but not put those chemicals into your food area. And she said, what is it that you pour out as blood meal? You dump that on top of them. Well, why isn't that a problem? Well, it's not a problem because it's a slaughterhouse byproduct that we use in the garden as a nitrogen source, because it's, again, it's a case where it's something that occurs, it happens, it's natural, and it does need to be put to work one way or the other. So otherwise it becomes trash, and you don't need that. So what we do need, of course, is for this to be able to be put to work and to work really as well as we hope it would. And I like that. I think that's terrific. So we are working on that. I have been thinking about, so I had an interesting encounter this week with some yellow zucchini. Nobody knows what yellow zucchini are in the grocery store. They're squash as far as they're concerned. And yes, zucchini is a type of squash, but they're not summer squash. And it was actually, in this case, the price on the rack was a little bit higher than the price they charged me at the register because they put them in as yellow squash. And I said, I'm not trying to get you to take more of my money, but you might want to know that that's actually yellow zucchini. And this person looked at me as if I had three heads. So sometimes we gardeners just have to let it go and go on, move into the next thing, and not worry about it, because not everybody has the attention to detail that most of us have, that's for sure. Do you know anybody that keeps parrots for pests, for pets? I have to say, I knew a couple.
6: Andrew Jackson's would have been a pest, yeah.
5: I knew a couple bunts that had them, and they were pets to one and pests to the other, that's for sure. But it's interesting that tomorrow is World Parrot Day. I'm not sure what you're supposed to do. Are we supposed to, like, you know, we talk about the thing that people do when they parrot. They repeat everything that you say as you're saying it. And it's really irritating. Sometimes it's a natural behavior and something that people can't control. Other times it's an intentional way of being not so pleasant. But I don't know if we're supposed to do that or if we're supposed to go and admire lots of fancy plumage. I don't really know. But tomorrow is World Parrot Day.
6: And dress up like a parrot. You know?
5: Maybe we could
6: drink
5: do that.
6: A lot of rum.
5: Yeah, maybe that would be it. That would be it. Put on your tricorn hat.
6: Arr, matey, where's my bird?
5: All of that.
6: You need those. I mean, I can only imagine that when you're out on the ocean for months upon end, and you know everybody's a dude, you're dealing with scurvy and all these things, and like stale bread. It's probably nice to have a funny little guy on your shoulder, little multicolored bird. Wouldn't you think?
5: Yeah, you
6: just kind of keep everybody off edge.
5: As long as no one's trying to take him away from me and make him lunch.
6: Unless somebody's trying to eat him, right?
5: It'd be a whole different thing. The University of Reading is telling us that cacti are evolving really fast. I don't know if I'm even interested in this, but it is an interesting topic, I'll grant you. It'd be something for research. What they're talking about, the key factor in how you can measure it and also in how fast they're changing is the nature of the flowers. So where there is warmer weather and less rain, the cacti don't change and don't evolve as fast. They're just basically trying to hold on. But where you've got the cool springs happening, as they did this year with a whole lot of rain, that's when they begin to be able to see different changes in the flowers, which indicates a change in the survivability of that cactus. I guess somewhere along the way, the 750 species are going to have to figure out how we're getting that, you know, how we get it to evolve to the next thing. And really, it does turn out to be both temperature as well as rainfall. It used to be that there was very little change evolving in deserts, and that has turned out not to be true at all once we've actually gotten in there and taken a good look. Pollinators and highly specialized flowers were the main thing. If there were, you know, they always thought that if there were fewer flowers or fewer pollinators, those two things would affect the development. It's the same way that they have done in tropical rainforests. In tropical rainforests, there are many fewer pollinators than there are things to be pollinated. So therefore, the flowers do evolve more ways to be attractive, stronger scents than the species in other places, those kind of things, as well as different colors to attract those critters. And it's, in fact, it's what's happening, they believe, among the cacti, which they didn't really think it was, but they have. The cacti follow a different pattern. They go about the how the flower changes is what makes the difference. Pretty interesting. I did not know that. I did not know that. I love that. Parrots on your bicycle, you know.
6: Yeah, I mean, they'd have to be entertaining, you know.
5: Well, people that love their parrots have great relationships with them. It's a difficult thing. I knew someone once who inherited a parrot from somebody who died, and it was a very unpleasant experience because the parrot was not happy. You know, you can't send the parrot for counseling.
6: No. I'd like to know who does that.
5: You have to kind of try and work it out, but it doesn't always happen the way you want it to.
6: Well, and when you're talking about a parakeet, I think they have, like, what, they can live to, like, 80 years. And live 10 or 15.
5: Yeah.
6: So, I mean, you're in for a commitment.
5: Yes.
6: And you may not know that you are.
5: Well, and if it may not be one of those things that you think about. You just think, well, when I'm gone, I'll give the parrot to, you know, Susie over here. And it turns out the parrot doesn't like Susie. You have to think about these things, you know. Let's see. This is on the deck with flowers, but I love this. It's the pink milkweed plants are not blooming. They are big. They're growing very, very well, and they should be blooming pretty soon, if not immediately. I'm going to figure, Joe, that it is, if you have any fertilizer that has no nitrogen in it at all, you certainly could give that to them, something that is like 0.55 or 0.00. But if not, I'm just going to say give it a little time. We've had plenty of rain. That's why they're growing so well, but they just may not have been able to put on flowers yet. If you can give it a little fertilizer that doesn't have any nitrogen in it, I would do that too to help stimulate them. But he's in Madison County. We should be seeing at least the beginnings of some flowers by now. And the stand is beautiful. The plants are just terrific. Just terrific. When we talk about how there's so many different milkweed species in Mississippi, I'm not going to tell you not to plant them, but there are a couple that seem to draw more pollinators, more of the nesting that we're hoping to get, you know. But it is one of those plants that is just beautiful and that we always hope to grow more of. Oh, this is lovely. We're getting to see some really pretty Stokes asters. And I'm going to say it's a swallowtail. I don't actually know what kind of butterfly it is, but we'll look it up and tell you in a minute.
6: Hawknose.
5: Yeah, it's pretty.
6: He chases them all.
5: Well, I was going to say he probably has a book.
6: Yeah, he's got his book on that.
5: He has his field guide.
6: He's keeping notes.
5: But I do love the blue flowers of Stokes asters. They're bluish purple. The pink ones are pretty too, but yeah, pink's a lot more common and easier to get into your garden than the blues and purples. And that's just a beautiful plant. Thank you for sending it.
6: Yeah, I'm going to tell you, you're banging it out today with the photos.
5: I'm telling you.
6: Thank you.
5: We need to be making the note cards or
6: something. Like table book.
5: This beautiful, beautiful. So gorgeous. You ever have anybody say, you know, I played that piano, but I didn't like it as well as this piano over here? And you think, well, I don't play piano, but I mean, what difference does it make? It makes a lot of difference. What they're finding out, they've proven that the pianist's touch actually reshapes the piano's sound. People have been arguing about this for 100 years or more, about whether or not this can be true. Music teachers particularly are always trying to get their students, I speak from experience, they're always trying to get their students to form a better finger and better hand control so that the sound will be better, okay? Turns out that actually is true. Using a cutting-edge sensor system, I love this, they're tracking piano key movements at 1,000 frames per second. they discovered that elite pianists, that would be people that are way better than me, actually manipulate keys in ways that you can hear if you're a listener. If you're accustomed to listening to their music, you will hear the differences. I think you've always heard the difference. It's not just, for example, it's not just the difference between a Hammond B3 organ and a Fender Rhodes electric piano. Those are both keyboards, but they're very different. But that's not what we're talking about. We're talking about the same keyboard being used by different people has a different sound to it because of the way that that person plays. It is, it's an amazing truth and something that I know people have argued about. Oh, my goodness. But I do like that we're able now to do some technology on it and actually see what's happening. Makes a lot of sense to me. Somebody asked me what I would do for a fall tomato. They're looking to order some seeds. I've kind of always said, make sure you're looking for something that either says hot or summer or heat, something in it. Solar set is a good one. But that's what you're looking for. Coming back after this break, we're going to be talking about the fondren process, the fondren whole business, the garden tour. It is bottle tree and garden tour. So we're going to tour some bottle trees and tour some gardens. Take a few more of your texts today and see what else we can, what kind of trouble we can get into. This is the Garden Mama Show.

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0: Why say something?
1: We all have reasons why we choose to ignore the things that give us pause, that seem out of place, that don't feel right. 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
1: We all have something worth protecting, a why that unifies this community we're all a part of. So protect your everyday.
0: Report suspicious activity to local authorities. If you see something, say something.

0: tour. One of Jackson's very oldest neighborhoods, and one I'm happy to say I lived in for a very long time, is inviting everybody to come over Saturday, June the 6th, and take a look at art and plants and people and gardens and fondren and have a good time and really, quite frankly, a bunch of other stuff that we're now going to talk to Kathy Boone about. Good morning, Kathy. Thank you for joining us.
1: Good morning. Good morning to all your listeners. I'm just thrilled to be here to talk about the Fondren Bottle Tree and Garden Tour.
0: Thank you so very, very much. It is an event, of course, that is dear to my heart. I love the colors this year on the poster and T-shirts. That's another, you know, I'm always up for green, so that's beautiful. And I love seeing some of the gardens. You have sent some lovely pictures for folks that are at supertalk.tv. Go over there and check it out. You're gonna. This is just like the little teasers. There's gonna be some gorgeous gardens as well as a lot of other things going on. Tell us about it, Kathy. Talk first about. I know it's next Saturday, but if people want to go, what do they need to do now?
1: Yeah, great. So it is next Saturday, June the 6th, and the garden tour runs from 10 a.m. to 4 p.m. You can buy tickets online. They're only $10, so it's like, what a bargain.
0: Mm-hmm.
1: You can buy them online at FondrenGardenTour.com or right in front of the Trustmark in Fondren that's at Old Canton Road and Dooling Avenue. We're going to be out there selling tickets starting at 9 a.m. on Saturday.
0: Mm-hmm.
1: So you can come by, get your ticket, and then grab a coffee at Just Vanilla Base or around the corner at the Bean, and then head out for your garden tour. There are 18 houses on the tour this year, and we have them arranged in kind of clusters. And we always get feedback that folks want to kind of get out of their cars and walk around a little bit. So we have several clusters where you can park and see three or four or five homes at one time. So that's just a great way to do it. You know, it's going to be warm, but we think it's going to be a beautiful day.
0: Yes.
1: Yes.
0: There's going to be a lovely day. We are putting all of our vibes into that, making sure that y'all get a good one for the tour. The good news it really is that Fondren has gardeners of every sort, every stripe, everything from, quite frankly, fancy, very well manicured landscape architect quality up there, things that are award winning designs, all the way to things that we might award designs to just because they produce a whole bunch of food or herbs or flowers or something else. So you've got a little bit of everything to show people. I think that's part of the joy of Fondren as a place to be and live, but also as a garden tour. You will not be bored by these gardens.
1: Absolutely. And our plan was really not to make this a formal, fancy kind of tour. It's really to help, like, one gardener talk to another. For example, my house is on the tour, but I am a very amateur gardener, except for the things that were planted when I renovated my house, and they look really, really nice. And the things that I'm working on are still, you know, in evolution. But across the street from me, my mom is a fantastic gardener, and so she has this beautiful island that's also on the tour in her backyard that she's been working on for 40 years that she's lived in that house. So we really run the gamut, and, you know, the homeowners are going to be there as well as some volunteers just to tell you a little bit about what's happening in each garden and what the different owners trying to do. And it's just a really fun time to just get out and enjoy visiting with neighbors and to see some different yards and you know, hidden little hidden cubby holes of gardens, big formal ones, everything in between.
0: Well, when we started all of this with the notion about bottle trees, I know there were probably 20 or 30, and now I think estimates are over 100 physically bottle trees in the neighborhood. Talk a little bit about that, because it's a great symbol. I remember when people used to, they would put up things, you know, there's guitars in Tupelo, you know, because of Elvis, and there was catfish in Greenwood, you know what I mean? But the bottle trees really are Fondren's symbol.
1: That's right, and we decided to kind of ground it in that bottle tree because it's got such a beautiful but an interesting kind of like cultural heritage. So, you know, the estimates are that the idea of bottle trees was brought over from West Africa by enslaved people because Shiny objects were thought to attract evil spirits, and the color blue was especially powerful in doing that. So enslaved people brought that tradition, especially in the South, and started to put sticks up with bottles and things. The idea is that the evil spirit gets trapped in the bottle overnight, gets attracted to that shiny object, trapped in the bottle overnight, and then when the sun comes out in the morning, it vanishes. It destroys the evil spirit. So it was a way of reflecting their heritage as well as protecting their families and their traditions. And so as time evolved, you know, we became more and more interested in, like, using these not just as a spiritual practice, but as a beautiful practice, and put together, you know, metal arrangements and bigger landscapes that would have these bottles. And blue at the time, sort of in the late 18th, early 19th century, blue bottles were medicine bottles. And so mm-hmm. that's kind of where the color came from. And now people use colors of, you know, all kinds in their bottle trees. And, you know, you'll see them, they'll be marking each of the garden tours, but then all over the neighborhood you see them. And it's a great way to celebrate not just the beauty, but that rich and vibrant tradition, which is such a part of Fondren. You know, we call Funky Fondren. We have a lot of artists, a lot of different cultures and experiences, and we just welcome all of that into the Fondren neighborhood.
0: It really doesn't hurt to catch a few evil spirits, too, in case it works. I would just assume they would be outside in the bottle. No problem there. You mentioned the artists. Talk to me about, I had told folks in the first hour that our friend of our show here, of course, from Pearl River Glass, that Andy's going to be doing some beautiful, I saw some pictures of his gorgeous steaks. But talk about the artist village and what y'all are doing with that this year.
1: Yeah, well, first of all, I wanted to mention that, you know, that image you see of the Fondren Bottle Tree and Garden Tour, that was created by one of our local artists, Dear Michelina, who owns this Vanilla Bake. And so, you know, that's
0: by the way, you're talking, you happen to be talking to two of his biggest fans this morning.
1: I mean, listen, if you
0: Lance and I are crazy about Guillermo.
1: Yeah, you've not had the $1 million shortbread, you're just not doing enough.
0: Truly,
1: for yourself.
0: That's true. You deserve it. You should go have it.
1: He drew that image, and we've been using it. We're very grateful to him. But this year we're going to have a little artist village, and I'm excited. It's actually going to be in my front U-shaped driveway. So we've got, you know, ceramic artists. We've got painters. We've got watercolorists. We have a neighborhood fan who's an author of a children's book. She's going to have her book out there. We have a guy that makes bottle trees that are going to be for sale out there. So
0: okay.
1: It's going to be like, six or eight little vendors just to come on by while you're touring some of the gardens and take a look. All folks that are, you know, Fondren or Fondren adjacent artists, and it's just a great way to celebrate that tradition that we have of loving and supporting the arts here in our neighborhood.
0: The first bottle tree that I ever saw was at a pharmacy in my childhood, and it was all blue milk of magnesia bottles. So
1: yeah.
0: I think about that. If you had a case of those right now, you would have a really magnificent bottle tree. But it is true that we pick up any colors that we can now, and some are more difficult to acquire than the others.
1: It is hard to find good blue bottles, but people are on the lookout for sure. Sapphire gin, by the way, has a beautiful.
0: That's right.
1: That's
0: what I've seen those, and they're lovely. I didn't know what that product was, but the bottle's gorgeous. Some of the red bottles are hard to find, but they're all worth the search. And once you dive into that world, you'd be surprised how many people there are that are interested in the different bottles and the different colors. And you start looking around, and all of a sudden you realize you're in a world. I will confess, my one little one left from the year that my garden was in the tour, I have Martinelli apple juice bottles on it. And, it's just different, but it's a way to enjoy being part of that community and understanding that really Fondren, as you say, keeping it funky and all those things that we've always said about Fondren is very true. I particularly want to point out there are not a lot of places where you're going to find somebody with a house they've renovated across the street from their mama who's a gardener for 40 years. Trust me, y'all, you want to go see this. Y'all don't know that I know who I'm talking to. I'm telling you, it's a great opportunity to see both the gardens and also to experience that kind of family and hominess that Fondren offers.
1: Absolutely. I mean, last year there were just so many people parked on our street because we have a big cluster there, and just people out with strollers and just enjoying the day. Mm-hmm. And that's just a really fun thing to do. We want to get people out here, you know, and you can stop along the way. We have 30 places to eat and drink in Fondren, so we really want folks to come out and support our local businesses. We have a wonderful, vibrant, you know, little downtown center right around the corner market. You can just stop in at any time during the tour and enjoy. And we just welcome everybody. So really appreciate you helping us promote it.
0: Of course.
1: It.
0: Well, we're very happy to do that. There's always a reason why people put together an event like this. And I think that promoting Fondren is a very good reason for doing this. People don't know what they're moving into. A lot of times you move into a neighborhood and you don't know, you've just gotten a job in that city or something, you know, and the houses are interesting, but you're basically just looking for what you can afford, and it might not be particularly quaint or picturesque. And then somebody shows you a home in Fondren, and you go, well, I could live there, you know, because it's an older,
1: right.
0: it is an older neighborhood. There's a lot of personality and a lot of character. It's not for everybody, but for those
1: That's
0: of us
1: right.
0: who love it, it is absolutely the best.
1: That's right. I feel the same way. I look out there sometimes, and when I'm walking my dog in the morning, there's 6 or 8 different walkers on the same street, or Friday yep. afternoon, Saturday, yep. so... Yeah, that's what we're really trying to cultivate and let everybody know that this is a beautiful place to live. We have a lot of community to celebrate. We have a lot of fun things to do. And, you know, keeping everybody active and engaged in our neighborhood is really what makes it thrive.
0: Yep, you can meet some nice people, get involved in shopping for a few early gifts, perhaps, and at the same time go have
1: yep.
0: a nice lunch. It's a great place to be. This is the Fondren Bottle Tree and Garden Tour that we're talking about with Kathy Boone this morning. The 2026 version of this is next Saturday. It is June the 6th from 10 a.m. to 4 p.m. Now, the tickets are $10, but at the same time, bring a 20 with you because you're going to want one of these T-shirts. These are beautiful. I mean, it's a gorgeous shirt always, but this particular color and the design is one that we've always enjoyed, and I think you'll want to do that too. Then, of course, you have all the way from 10 until 4 in the afternoon to see the gardens. And, go, you know, you can go walk and look at something and go over and buy something from the artists and at the same time take a bunch of pictures. We always feel like the best thing in the world you can do at someone else's garden is like it so much that you want to take a picture home and steal the idea. It's perfectly all right to do that.
1: That's right. Share the wealth.
0: Exactly. Thank you so much. I so appreciate it. I'm so glad to know that the art part's going to be in your driveway, because I was hoping that that's what was going to happen. But, you know,
1: yeah.
0: I'm not on the committee, so I can't help you plan all of those things. But the really good news is that no matter what garden you go to, you're going to find something you're going to enjoy. And the folks that come out to talk to you that live there or that garden there are in both cases are going to be people you want to meet. So I have just got so much excitement for y'all. I hope that it will be a wonderful, we're going to all go. No lightning, no thunderstorms, none of that. This is going to be a beautiful day for a garden tour, and I know y'all are going to enjoy it. Kathy Boone, tell me what your favorite plant is to grow.
1: You know, right now, I have to tell you, I am thrilled with my lantana. I mean, that is the one thing that I picked out, and I've got it right outside my kitchen window with a bird bath, and I'm going to tell you, it is a butterfly. It is bright, vibrant colors, and it is a butterfly bird mecca out there, and it is making me so happy every time I'm at my kitchen sink. And that is one thing that has been very resilient.
0: Because that's wonderful.
1: I'm not the best. I'm really not a great gardener, but it has really been. So y'all come out and see it. I'm going to tell you, I'm very, very proud of it.
0: Thank you, Kathy. Appreciate you being with us today. I have to tell you, lantana is one of my favorite things. It is one of those plants that once it gets happy, it's going to make you happy every year for like decades.
1: That's right.
0: Not all perennials are that good. They don't all have that reputation.
1: No,
0: lantana does.
1: Not.
0: Thank you for sharing
1: yep.
0: that with us. Thank you for being here with us today, and I look forward to everybody coming to see y'all next weekend.
1: Thank you so much. Y'all
0: Thanks, Kathy.
1: Bye-bye.
0: Fondren Bottle Tree and Garden Tour next Saturday. All right, folks, we'll be right back.

0: Hello, I'm Sean Tindall, Commissioner of the Mississippi Department of Public Safety. Since 2021, Mississippi has seen a 25% reduction in fatalities involving crashes with commercial motor vehicles. Many of those crashes could have been avoided. DPS, through its MHP's Motor Carrier Unit and the Commercial Transportation Enforcement Division, is partnering with Big Rig Truckers to conduct safety checks across our state for the Trooper and Trucker Safety Initiative. The Department of Public Safety and the Federal Motor Carrier Safety Administration are working together to keep our highways safe for everyone. 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

0: Be surprised how much French you know once you start thinking about it.
1: But you know all the words.
0: Pretty much. I know the ones not to play. But you do a real fine job. Thank you very much for that.
1: I do my best. That's one of my favorites, Pine Grove Blues, which is a Nathan Abshire song. But this is Dewey Balfa and Robert Hardell that are doing it. And it's like in that living room. It's got to be from the early 80s. It's amazing.
0: You know it is.
1: It is. It's great.
0: There's a the Zydeco Festival that's coming up, which is not the same as what we're just listening to, of course. But the idea of recording in the living room is a real big deal in that part, in that world. You'll read stories about people that had to put the accordion out in the hall because it was too loud for the equipment that they had in the room where they were recording, those kind of things. Sometimes the accordion dominates more than even they wanted it to.
1: Yeah. I love the backyard ones, too. And it's the same folks. It's all, obviously a tight crew from the 80s era into the 90s that were kind of the leaders of that genre.
0: I can tell you that if the equipment fit in the back end of your truck, you went and took it. And that's, it was the practicality of those shows.
1: Yeah, I love the, and it's the backyards, though, when you see, it's like family, and everybody's having, beer or some sweet tea and just sitting around, and all of a sudden they break out all the goods, and this amazing music starts getting played. And you realize these guys are pretty good. Oh, they're professionals at this.
0: Yeah. Oh, by the way.
1: But it's just hanging out, and I always love that.
0: Yeah. That's right. And some of it is intentionally recorded that way because it's ambiance. Mm-hmm. It's not because they couldn't do more. It's because what they wanted was this raw sound. And that's, let's face it, that's what Ozzy Osbourne, those guys did.
1: In any group or genre that employs the triangle, I'm a big fan of that. And you have Tony Balfa on the triangle in that song.
0: That's
1: so,
0: right.
1: I always loved that. There's a Swedish group called Steven Seagulls, and they do a lot of heavy metal replays but they do it in bluegrass.
0: I've seen them.
1: And sometimes they don't have a triangle, but they'll use tools, like just stuff they pick up from the shop,
0: And hold the ridge.
1: Yeah, it's just, I love the bing.
0: That's fun stuff. Kathy and Greg went out of town for 11 days and left their garden on drip, which was okay, except it turned out to have a whole lot of growth. What she says, or they say, is that it exploded. The cucumbers are woven all over the tomatoes, and squash leaves are so big they are hiding the squash. I've thinned and fertilized where I can. Any suggestions? That's exactly what you need to do. The good news is that all of those things are vigorous, and they're going to keep growing. So you may want to take something and contain the cucumber vine at least a little bit. My daughter-in-law is growing pumpkin, fancy pumpkins, and her pumpkin vine has turned into a monster that eats everything. So I see exactly what you're looking at in your pictures, but I also know it just from being up close. You do have to get those cucumber vines off of the tomatoes, but they will regenerate. So if you can move them, that's fine. But if you have to cut them, they're going to grow back anyway. So that will be all right. Jeff in Carrollton says some of his tomato plants have the top leaves turning pale green to yellow. When we look at the very top part of a plant that is where it's turning yellow, you've got two things going on. One of two things. You've either got a damage to the root system, or you've got a waterlogged root system because it's not able to get the nutrients all the way up to the top. If we looked at the plant and saw that the bottom leaves were turning yellow, yellow, no other signs of spotting, no other signs of blight, just turning yellow, we understand that that's a nitrogen thing because the leaves are giving up their nitrogen to the top of the plant. When it's that the water

0: Macomb Diesel Western Star Truck has been there for you since 1969. 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
1: Want to help it dry out, and to do that, you can pull away the mulch if you've got some mulch there. If you don't have any mulch there, put some mulch there to help ameliorate the flow of water into that particular bed. You can spray the plants with a fertilizer and green that back up. But if you don't go ahead and do something about the fact that they can't take up any water at this point, either they're too dry or they're just waterlogged, you have to solve that problem too. But I know Jeff will do that. Y'all are such good gardeners. Y'all make all of us so inspired, those of us who are gardeners. I was laughing the other week. The first time I think I tied up a tomato plant, the first time I can remember, I was about 5 years old and the tomato was taller than me. And my grandfather wanted the suckers out of the plant to root. He was one of those people that insisted on growing them and then taking them off the plant, and sometimes he would root them. So I can remember having to get up into the tomato. It was tomato stakes, you know, in those years with everything tied. And I had to get in there and untie them and do a little moving around and get another leaf in there, another little stem over here. And I remember him telling me that I did pretty good. So that was enough. That was inspired me to go ahead and do it again. But there are a lot of things that we try to do as gardeners, and sometimes they work. In this particular case, I'd be willing to bet that Jeff's tomato bed is good, but that it's just stayed too wet for a period of time. I wouldn't be surprised at that. Wow, that's a fast morning, Lance. My goodness.
2: It usually is around these parts on a Saturday from 8 to 10.
1: I just looked at the clock and realized that we're about to be run out of this place, which is kind of a shame. But you can always get in touch with me, mamaonair@yahoo.com. I had to give that address to somebody the other day, and they said, what is on air? And I said, well, it's on air, you know, like on the air, you know. Oh,
2: you've defied gravity is what they were. What are you talking about? All this alien talk. Are you defying gravity now?
1: Yes, in fact, now the ETs. I have to say, I'm happy that all that stuff's going to come out. I'm afraid it's going to be so much less interesting than we want it to be.
2: Yeah.
1: All the UFO files. Our stories may turn out to be better than the factual history of unidentified flying objects.
2: I'm just curious what they have type of plants. I mean, honestly, if they are real and these are living creatures from all over the place. I mean, send us some pics to the garden mama.
1: What do they eat?
2: Yeah, I want to see what you're working with here.
1: What's your favorite flower, Mr. Green Alien?
2: Exactly.
1: What does your mother want for Mother's Day?
2: Yeah, Mike called earlier and he was laughing. He goes, it always reminds me when he was talking about, you know, plant things and the beauty of your garden and your yard and all the beautiful flowers. It's the scene from Alice in Wonderland as she descends into the city, and there's just these wild, crazy, cool plants everywhere.
1: Well, and that is, of course, everybody talks now about getting on the internet and getting lost and going down the rabbit hole.
2: That's right.
1: But that's the rabbit hole they're talking about, is Alice in Wonderland.
2: Yeah.
1: And we don't necessarily think about that, but that's, in fact, where we're going, is literally down the tube and into all of that beauty that we've never seen before. And that's pretty cool stuff. Pretty cool stuff.
2: What if they bubble up from, like, they've already been here, but they've been living underground and they have all these botanical gardens and just amazing stuff?
1: Oh, yeah.
2: And
1: Shangri-La.
2: It's like, what's the tour going to cost? You know, I mean, is it
1: It's kind of like getting my eyes fixed so I don't have to wear glasses. I'll pay the price if I can.
2: Whatever it is.
1: But it would be the whole business of Shangri-La and any of those movies and stories over time where they, you know, you go in a cave and suddenly it becomes this other world, you know, those sorts of things. We all hope for that.
2: Yeah.
1: And that's the same thing I think that we all hope for in a certain way with this notion of the aliens or the others that may have come to visit us at some time. I would love that if those stories of the ships rising out of the ocean turned out to be true. Can we go to Atlantis next week? Come on, Lance, let's go.
2: I'm ready.
1: Hey, thanks, y'all. Appreciate everybody being here today. We will be back next week with more Garden Mama Show.
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6: An agreement's been floated to end the conflict between the U.S. and Iran.
7: It does remain unclear at the moment whether Iran has indeed agreed to the president's key asks, and that includes Iran's commitment to never obtain a nuclear weapon. President Trump also demanded unrestricted shipping traffic in the Strait of Hormuz and the removal of mines in the waterway.
6: Fox's Madison Rivera. Another night of chaos outside an immigration facility in New Jersey as Governor Mikey Sherrill announces the creation of a peaceful protest zone.
8: I'll also keep calling on everyone there now, especially ICE, to de-escalate the situation, to act humanely, to protest peacefully.
6: The detainees at the facility in Newark are complaining about inhumane conditions inside. 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
9: I'm JT Mitchell with Super Talk News, brought to you by Mama Justice. If you get injured in an accident, call Mama Justice for a free consultation at 662-883-6262. Hurricane season begins Monday, but the good news is that federal meteorologists believe the 2026 season will be weaker than usual. Fox's Evan Brown.
10: A high chance of an El Nino means forecasters at NOAA think the Atlantic Basin will produce fewer cyclones this summer. They're predicting 8 to 10 named storms.
11: Of these, 3 to 6 hurricanes with winds at or above 74 miles an hour, and 1 to 3 major hurricanes, that's your category 3 to 5, with winds at or above 111 miles an hour.
10: NOAA Director Neil Jacobs adds Pacific storms are predicted to be more numerous. Those can affect both the U.S. Southwest and the Hawaiian Islands.
9: Hurricane season goes through November 30th. I'm JT Mitchell.
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5: As redistricting continues to be a hot topic nationwide, one state to the east, in Alabama, GOP lawmakers are taking the map they want to the U.S. Supreme Court.
6: Alabama officials are now asking the U.S. Supreme Court to issue a stay of the federal appeals panel block of a Republican-friendly congressional districts map. That map was first crafted by Alabama lawmakers in 2023, who now want to use it in light of the recent Supreme Court ruling against altering how the Voting Rights Act treats the use of race in crafting electoral district maps. Alabama is hoping for a ruling by June 1st. The state is just one embroiled in court battles over partisan redistricting, as both the GOP and Democrats are attempting to maximize their chances in winning U.S. House seats in the fall.
5: That was Fox's Evan Brown. As for congressional redistricting in Mississippi, it's not expected to happen until after November's midterms. I'm J.T. Mitchell.
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0: Good morning. Welcome to the Rock and Roll Handyman Show. My name is Buddy. I'm going to be here until noon making all kinds of noise on the radio and having a good time. That's what we intend to do more than anything. Lance on the other side of the glass. Good morning, Lance.
1: What's up, Cheaperoni?
0: Man, just weekends here. And it's beautiful outside.
1: Beautiful day in the neighborhood.
0: Man, it really
1: is. Hopefully it'll stay that way. A lot of baseball being played today.
0: Sure is.
1: A lot of cooking out, I'm sure, and people gathering together.
0: Yeah.
1: Got a bunch of folks that'll be congregating in the right field area of Pete Taylor Park. The Roost out there. It looked a lot of fun last night up until it didn't. You know, losing that one.
0: Yeah.
1: In Starkville, though, it'll be crazy again. They'll have amazing crowds and food popping out every which way. And, you know.
0: It's amazing.

0: Amazing.
1: I miss the days, though, when you could look out there and you could see the handyman work of about half the fans.
0: Yeah.
1: Bringing in the jalopies and the trucks with the the makeshift stadiums on it, and then the grills. Oh, there's nothing. Yeah. Now, I love the way it looks now. Don't get me wrong, but I played there when it was
0: the tailgate party.
1: The tailgate party. And
0: big time.
1: The greatest fans. And look, I'm an Ole Miss guy. Played there, love our fans. We have a great stadium. There would be about 500 to 1,000 people at our games. And we had a handful that would be out under the pine trees in left field back before it was fancy. But we had a great stadium. And we were kind of building up a little bit when I played. State was one of the inventors of college baseball, basically, is what we know today.
0: Yeah, that's right.
1: And I grew up going to their camps and idolized Ron Polk. And when they had the old green bleachers,
0: right.
1: There was no stadium there. So I feel invested a little bit into State success because I've seen it grow and watched it and was part of it. Those camps when, it was just such a cool thing. And then I remember going back and they had built this stadium, this concrete marvel, and you're like, wow.
0: Yeah, really.
1: But playing there in the 90s and experiencing the camaraderie of the fans toward the other team,
0: yeah,
1: the hospitality, I mean they were just wonderful people, and I always just loved the creativity out there.
0: Well, going to any kind of state organization like baseball, like Ole Miss and Mississippi State and Southern, or any of the big Jackson State, any of those, it's like, it's so different than what I where I grew up with. Baseball wasn't the big thing that it is down here. It happened. I mean, it did happen, mm-hmm. but it certainly wasn't the big thing that it is down here.
1: It's more of the thing that I love about the fan side of it is that there's so much just kind of hanging around.
0: Yeah.
1: It's not a sport with a clock on it. Well, there used to not be. There's pitch clocks and stuff. But it can go on all day or all night, like last night with Ole Miss to 1:30 in the morning.
0: What, 14?
1: Thank you, Perez. He is such a great guy.
0: Was he here until 1:30?
1: He was. I texted him at 1:30, and I'm like, oh, man. We had a little quick interaction.
0: What kept him awake?
1: He is a saint and a trooper, but this time of year you just kind of have to get it done. There's only 3 weeks left of it, but like I said, much respect to Ole Miss and pulling that one off. State taking care of business, and Southern's kind of got to get back in the winning sphere today. But there'll be a lot of fun had, a lot of blue smoke coming out of grills.
0: Oh, for sure. I'm not grilling today, so or I may not be grilling this weekend. I don't know. Might grill next week sometime.
1: I'm going to live vicariously through our fans. Yeah. I may go get something quick and just be envious of them. So we'll see, but how is everything going for you? I know that it's been rainy and wet. Is there anything going on around the house that
0: I've had it's like been a chore to get my lawn mowed. So I do it in sections. And the last two or three days been pretty nice. So in the morning I've gotten out there like at 8, 9 o'clock and mowed a section of it. And just about have it all done. So, going really well with that as far as that's concerned.
1: I've seen some beautiful fences go up in the last couple of weeks.
0: Really?
1: I love watching a new fence.
0: Yeah.
1: With non-dog-eared, you have the caps on it. And I saw one the other day coming down Spillway, which is you have scenic over to your left as you're going toward 471. And somebody did the horizontal boards.
0: Sure.
1: Which it looked really good.
0: Sure.
1: And I haven't seen that. Most of it's always vertical, up and down, capped. But this one was done in a horizontal setting. Huh. And I thought it looked really, really quality job. So whoever did that, great work. I've seen it in progress for the last few weeks.
0: I wonder if the horizontal is going to be as durable as the stand-up type.
1: Not sure. I guess as long as – I've built a bunch of the vertical ones.
0: Yeah.
1: And I'm fascinated with the hog-wired capped, the fence too, but that really looked cool. It almost has like a Japanese or an Asian kind of feel to it, and very impressed though. It looked great. So hopefully the durability. I guess if you brace it up, it in the same kind of concept,
0: Yeah, I'm just trying to think about how those slats go across, and then there's no support in them. Well, they might be. They might have a. They might
1: Could be
0: built
1: on the back side.
0: Yeah, it might be built a little different, so it might have a. Support
1: might have a vertical support structure on the other side, but it looked good. I was impressed though.
0: I haven't seen one like that. I'll have to go.
1: I love the creativity though. Quality job.
0: Somebody said, "Let's do something different.
1: Let's do something quality and different."
0: And hopefully they did it right.
1: It looked great. I've seen it several times. I've looked hard too, so it looked really well done. I love a fence though. When the wooden fence, the cedars. Use all that good wood, and it's just such a beautiful thing as soon as you get it built. And then you go, oh, God, I've got to keep this thing up. I got to keep it looking this good.
0: Look out, Lance is inspecting.
1: Yo, I always did. I drive around all the time, and I love looking around and seeing what people are doing.
0: Yeah, me too.
1: And one of my favorites is the pole barn.
0: Yeah,
1: you see a new
0: man.
1: One get popped up, and I love those.
0: You know what's really fascinating me lately is people used to want to build a sunroom on the back of their house, and that's sort of died down a good bit because people now want to have an outdoor kitchen of sorts, and they want to have a roof over it or a pergola over it with a closing top, so it, or even a canvas top so that it can stay relatively dry. But the better ones all have a wooden roof structure over them that is really a huge, huge structure. So, and a lot of people want that so that they can go outside and enjoy during just about any weather and enjoy being out in their outside kitchen.
1: I'm a big fan of the outside, as you are.
0: Yeah.
1: I spend 90% of my time at home outside on the patio. Doesn't matter what the weather is.
0: I don't have an outside kitchen, though.
1: No, I don't have a kitchen out there. I'm good at ordering food and only yeah. picking it up. But no, I the grill and all that, I'd like to get that set up a little more formalized to,
0: yeah.
1: as you say, more updated to the kind of items we're seeing today out there.
0: Man.
1: But I do have the fire pit and have yeah. you know, nice umbrellas and all that. But no, I'd much rather have the permanent A-frame structure.
0: Yeah.
1: You sit under, have good furniture. It just kind of keeps getting wet and mildewy, and it's always a constant battle with the elements when you don't have that exactly the way you want it.
0: Right. I've been to a lot of houses that have that A-frame roof over it and a lot of overhang. You can sit under there. It doesn't matter which way the rain is blowing, you're going to be safe and sound and like it as well. It works really, really well.
1: There's some really, I saw some great deals on Amazon, and I'm not sure about Temu. That's, you know, coming from China, and I'm sure a lot of Amazon products do as well, but they had some sales on some of the gazebos and A-frame type gazebos.
0: Yeah.
1: And they look, I mean, they're basically kits.
0: Right.
1: You know, they send it to you as is, and you put it together like it's IKEA furniture, I guess.
0: Sure.
1: But I'm going to throw that out there. If anybody's been doing any of those lately or purchased something, whether it being a kit or you've done it yourself or at a professional job, love to see that. Please
0: send us a text with a picture on board. Our text line is 601-879-4395. And we just love to see your pictures and see what's going on in your life. And where are you going to spend your day out on your outdoor kitchen?
1: Where are you going to spend your money today? The big box stores? Or are you going to go into Rebel Ace Hardware? Where are you going shopping?
0: You know what's intrigued me, and I want an answer on this from either our listeners or maybe even you know about it. But I saw on television, of course, advertising on television is unbelievable. But at any rate, this Aquanex. And it's what it is, a hose attachment that actually has two or three valves inside. And because of the way they're set up, it acts as a pressure washer. And they say, according to the commercial, that it does the same job as a pressure washer would do. My question is, does it have the pounds per square inch? I don't know. Is it as strong? I don't know. But I'd sure like to know, particularly if anybody has one, are they working really, really as well as they show on TV? Because on TV, they're looking like they'll do the job.
1: I've never found anything. I mean, I guess I could say I've ordered a few things. They never really seem to be what you see on TV.
0: Yeah.
1: So anything that actually is,
0: yeah.
1: I want to know about it because I'm not sure how they're getting away with truth in advertising. Because
0: right.
1: it seems if it's done over the internet, it's a lot easier to make boastful claims.
0: Right.
1: But if it's done like with, say, what we do on normal broadcasting
0: sure.
1: conduits, whether it be Hulu or radio or what, it seems that you're under the FCC regulations. You got to be truthful.
0: You got to be truthful, for
1: but
0: sure.
1: But there is a lot of stuff that I'm really curious about as well. I've seen that commercial 100 times.
0: And they talk about it being the greatest thing
1: yeah,
0: on the earth.
1: I'm
0: I mean,
1: curious.
0: No longer will you need a pressure washer, according to it.
1: That's what they say.
0: And
1: I'm curious, yeah.
0: I mean, if you, to me, it'd be a wonderful tool if that indeed works that way. It works like they say that it does, which also brings up the same thing that I asked about a few weeks ago, and that's that what is it, Bullshot product. I still don't have, they show that it works extremely well, and I'm wondering, does it really work that well? Oh, well, those are questions that, hey, anybody want to jump on board, do so.
1: Yeah, give us some advice on some of these things. We've highlighted tools and things like that before, but I'm curious what our listeners, what they're buying. Because my dad was one of those that he would buy whatever was on the infomercials back in the 80s.
0: Yeah.
1: We had some junk, buddy, let me tell you. Every now and again, something would be okay.
0: Yeah.
1: But there's so many more products now that,
0: well,
1: it's hard to verify, and you don't see them in stores.
0: The thing is, out of 10 products, how many of them are really what they say they are? Probably, if I had to guess, a pretty small percentage. And that's just a guesstimate.
1: So it helps us if you share with us, hey, I bought a lemon and it was the worst thing ever, or it was, hey, wow, it actually was up to the billing.
0: Yeah.
1: Allows us to share that information with others out in the same position we're all in, like going, is this stuff any good?
0: Man, if you can put an attachment on your 3/4-inch hose and have it doing everything that a pressure washer does, hey, why have a $400 pressure washer and have to store it and have to worry about the water and the gas and the electricity and the, you know,
1: mark me down.
0: Yeah, mark me down. That's right. Write me down. I can handle it. Hey, coming up at 10:25, Tony Arpino with Atlas Foundation is going to be on the phone with us, and we'll talk to him about it. And our music segment today is going to focus on what's happening next weekend at Cathead Jam, and we'll have a guest on board with that as well, and we'll tell you about that when the time comes. But you're listening to the Rock and Roll Handyman Show right here on Super Talk Mississippi. And I've been receiving these remodeled magazines a lot lately. And I had to beg for them and tell them that I was a radio host and I should get a free copy.
1: Of course you should.
0: And so finally I started getting these free copies and I went, oh, okay, it's working. But at any rate, looking through one of them, I'm particularly impressed by this zip wall. It's a dust barrier, and it can cover an entire room, or it can cover a section of your house, or just a doorway. But it's a heavy duty plastic with dust poles that have I think they go 8 foot, 10 foot, and 14 foot high, and the dust poles come with it. Heavy duty zippers, and also a double sided tape so that you can also get it in and out. Just you can use the zip wall to check out just a doorway. Matter of fact, if you're interested in looking at it, check out zipwall.net and look at what they have to offer. And it does looks like a pretty good deal to me, and not enough of them are being used.
1: And what is this for? Would it be while you're remodeling need to separate the house and seal it off?
0: Exactly. Mm-hmm. So that when you're dusting, or when you may be sheetrocking some things and have to dust the sheetrock off. Well, if you don't have a zip wall or something to stop that dust, it's going to get all over the house. There's no way to prevent that, because it gets in your heating system and cooling system and just blows everywhere. But
1: it makes total sense. I mean, like I had a barrier between a door, which was a screen type, and it had the double-sided tape. You line the interior of the door, then you put a Velcro attachment to it.
0: Right.
1: And then you pop in the screen, which is Velcroed to the other side.
0: Right.
1: And it had a kind of a weight system, you know, where it would clip
0: well,
1: in.
0: Well, that's kind of how
1: very
0: this...
1: Very similar. It's more of a Visqueen.
0: Very similar, but it's a heavy-duty Visqueen, and it's reusable. They say you can use it over and over and over again for many different reasons.
1: As long as your dog doesn't run through it.
0: Well,
1: mine did that about 10 times.
0: There's a split in there where there's an area they're supposed to come in, but
1: that's the way these work, too, same way. And it's so funny when...
0: When the dogs don't recognize
1: us.
0: That wall's fine. I can get through there.
1: I mean, I watched Hawk blow through that thing so many times, thinking that the door was open.
0: Oh, yeah. All you
1: it's
0: need
1: not,
0: is
1: yeah.
0: put a bird on the other side.
1: Yeah, oh, no, that's 100%. But, yeah, that's a great idea.
0: Yeah, I like zip walls. 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So any place you go, you can get them pretty easily. And I recommend you do something like that. It's not a bad idea. Zip walls sound to me like a really good idea. So that's something I would look into. because they work everywhere and do everything you want them to do. Well, most toilets end up leaking sooner or later, and in doing so, they use an awful lot of water. But most toilets that leak are leaking because the flapper, which is actually in the water closet down at the bottom, which actually shuts the water off, doesn't fit any longer. Flappers can get warped and bent out of shape, or they can hit water minerals and get bent out of shape. There's a whole bunch of reasons why flappers tend to go bad. Generally speaking, they last a pretty good while, but occasionally you're going to need to replace them. Hey, you're listening to the Rock and Roll Handyman Show. Take a short break. We'll be right back with Tony Arpino with Atlas Foundation. Don't you go away.

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0: break.
1: You never break it, ever. All right, we'll get to Tony in just a minute. I've got a text that just came in from Nathan, and he said one time he ordered some louvers. Lures, on fishing lures, that he was very surprised at how good they were. But everything else that he's ever ordered, like he ordered a reel one time, and he was fishing with it, and he said the second time he used it, broke.
0: Yeah, it and at the bottom of the lake.
1: A lot of that stuff is just, that's what it is.
0: I actually got a great walking stick. I ordered it during the holidays. It was like $50. It was on sale. It had multiple different attachments to it. It had a knife screw in and fishing line and all kind of stuff. And I was like, you know, I doubt this is any good.
1: Yeah.
0: And I ordered it, and it came in finally about 2 weeks later, and it was amazing. And I loved the thing. It made out of exactly what they said, but it was just hard to believe it. But that's one item. Everybody got the one.
1: Yeah, everybody got the one. All right. Tony Arpino, Atlas Foundation. Good morning, Tony. How are you today?
2: Very good. Buddy, I usually try to see you when it's too cold or too wet, and now it's too sunny. So it's just
1: well, what are you going to do? But you might as well sit home and enjoy it.
2: Well, but I know folks are maybe in their recreation property this weekend, or in their backyard, in a little courtyard, and as you know, that's my claim to fame is being neat and portable.
1: Yeah.
2: Where I'm trying to get involved. I'll call them plants that are taller than people, whether that be a crepe myrtle or a tree or what I call your neighbor's tree, 60 feet away, that is drying out the soils. And then I'm trying to get what I call bridge builder depths, which is not in the first 6 feet, just so you'll know. That's many foundation companies basically stop at 6 feet. And geologically, there's nothing there.
1: Yeah.
2: So the property will lift, the brick home will lift, but then the weight of the brick home will push the repair in the ground.
1: Yeah.
2: And so,
1: because it's really not bridge depth, so it.
2: Right.
1: So underneath it is kind of spongy, if you will.
2: Well, like I was picking at your last trip, I said, everybody forgets why telephone poles lean. It's not there's any weight. It's that they take and I've done it my very first foundation repair years ago. I got a telephone pole truck and did a foundation repair. But the reason telephone poles lean is they're working on surface soils. Now, if you fall in that hole, it's deep enough, but geologically it's not deep enough. And so many repairs stop at the depth of a telephone pole. Hole and then you ask yourself, why is that telephone pole leaning if it's not carrying any weight?
1: Yeah,
2: you know, because it's sitting in the soft surface soils.
1: Yeah, it's sitting in the soil. Our soil here, as you know better than anybody, the soils in Mississippi are just really, really weird. I mean, we have all sorts of soils here in Mississippi, from up near Memphis and down near the coast. But Tony you work the entire state of Mississippi and work a lot on slab foundations and can help people with problems that they may have with them.
2: Right, and then usually I'm if someone can give me the scope of the work, hopefully it's the worst corner in actual feet.
1: Uh-huh.
2: Then I can basically pretty close give them a phone estimate over the phone. If they tell me, you know, this is a simple corner and it's 16 feet by 12 feet and it's, you know, drop down an inch or bricks are breaking on two faces and that type of thing.
1: Sure.
2: And then, in fact, let me give me that 800 number.
1: Yeah, please do.
2: It's 800-256-1010. One more time. 800-256-1010. And then what I've run into many times that I remember in the last few I've quoted, the family did not know their repair was failing. She knew where it was fixed.
1: Right.
2: But she, and I'm saying, well, this front door is, as I may have told you, she said, well, I'm having to lift the doorknob to get my deadbolt to work, my external door. And I said, well, and she's saying where she had it fixed. I said, well, the building weight, the single story, has pushed your repair in the ground.
1: Right.
2: And so the public believes, well, if I wrote that check, it's been solved. And they don't visualize that another one, he had already had his fireplace jacked up. And I'm saying, well, what is this? And he says, well, I was wondering what was causing these other problems. Well, the weight of the fireplace pushed the repair back down.
1: Yeah.
2: And so you're trying to get folks who say, well, I've spent that money. Surely it's fixed, you know. And it's, and then historically, when I started in business years ago, many folks were honest enough to give a 2-year warranty. Then when I came in with a factory backup and $1 billion longer period, you know, then that was my focus. But the honest folks knew to give a 2-year warranty or a relifting fee after 2 years.
1: Yeah.
2: And
1: yeah.
2: The public didn't understand, well, surely it'll last longer than two. And then when the public says, well, I'm not fooling with that 2-year fellow, and then I'll say, well, would you rather hire somebody who's not honest with you? You know, so
1: yeah, really. You know. And that's the same thing we were talking about with the ads on TV. They're not honest.
2: Right.
1: They don't tell you the whole entire truth. And that's so important. But my question to you is, there's a lot of people now that are claiming they'll fix your foundation and they won't do it with concrete and they'll just, but their system isn't the same. How does a customer tell the difference between what you're going to do and what a...
2: Just ask them what the materials are made of. Real simple. Because I like these folks, I was telling them when I was talking to my medico, she knew how much she paid, but she didn't know what she got or when she got another estimate. I said, was a nice salesman, but what was the material?
1: Yeah.
2: Well, I don't know. Well, why didn't you ask him what the material was made of? And some will use what I call dollar blocks, $1.17 each.
1: Yeah.
2: People try selling to me. And some folks will use a product that we invented. We've been around since 1912, our factory. So they'll use a product we invented, but they're using it in the wrong application.
1: Right.
2: So then, and like I've told folks, I'm not saying I didn't lift my brick mailbox with it.
1: Sure.
2: But I'm not lifting brick homes with it.
1: Yeah.
2: And the public will say, well, he's cheaper. Well, sure. We manufacture that product, and if I put less money in the ground, I'm cheaper. Okay.
1: Yeah.
2: But it's for the wrong application, and the public doesn't know it's for the wrong application. Or when I say, well, so someone says, well, I did this. They went down 6 feet. Then I'm asking, well, why do the bricks keep opening and closing regardless of the time of year?
1: Right.
2: Well, that means the bricks are moving the repair. You know, even though it was lifted, it's still changing depending on the time of year.
1: Sure.
2: And so we're trying to go down to a different strata that bridge builders use. But remember, everybody, I don't drive on the grass. So there's a joke in there somewhere. If I don't drive on the grass, how am I able to go deeper? If someone's telling you that there's something in the ground in 6 feet. So I have to get folks to scratch their head a little bit and use some of their high school science.
1: Yeah.
2: And remember, I've talked once about trees drinking water, as we've established.
1: Sure.
2: Your neighbor's trees. Mm. It'll dry the sponge and let the footing drop. And so, as you gather, my claim to fame is to not stop the shrubbery and or trees from drinking. It's to be supporting beneath their influence. And we talked once before about what I call losing control of the outcome.
1: Right.
2: As I've told you, my millionaire friend who's known me for 30 years, he turned it over to third parties who in turn turned it other third parties. So I had to put twice as many supports as I wanted to. And if he would have just called me direct, we would have fixed it. But once I have to please third parties with his money.
1: Yeah.
2: The public doesn't quite understand that. And if we need fellow technical people to get involved, get me involved and we'll work backwards, because once they tie my hands,
1: yeah,
2: then I have to do what third parties say.
1: Yeah, it's hard to work with more than one person like that when you get other parties involved in any project at all that people are doing.
2: And remember, this is handheld equipment.
3: Yeah.
2: That means I can work behind the shrubs. I can work behind the sprinkler system. No backhoes. No, how do I phrase that? Someone showing up with a trailer-mounted machine
3: right.
2: that they're trying to get into your back courtyard.
3: They're not going to mess up your lawn. Nah.
2: Whether having to take down fences or heavy loads on your driveway or concrete trucks on your driveway and, you know, things that just I knew as a 12-year-old not to do.
3: Well, so. Did you just say a little while ago that you've been around since 1912?
2: No, but our factory has.
3: Okay.
2: We manufacture for the electric companies coast to coast.
3: What people really need to understand is when you go up and down the interstate, bridges go to what's called bridge depth so that they won't shrink anymore. Well, that's the same system that Tony would use in making sure that your foundation doesn't sink anymore.
2: Right. And it's tested. Remember I joked with you, I took my soils class under a Vicksburg colonel. Structural soils and so you're trying to land on something that bridge piling, and I joke with folks, you know, especially church ladies, as I call it, with church committees. I said, well, we can't get on that interstate bridge. It's been there longer than 10 years, you know. So it's just so the bridge piling are individually tested for more than what all the 18-wheelers above it.
3: Right. You know? So sure. Question came through on the text machine. Said, I think so. No, it's John. John asked, he said he laid a sidewalk, but now there's a gap between the ground and the cement, and he wants to know how he should fill it.
2: Just tell him to buy some children's play sand, you know, like 60 pound, 80 pound.
3: Yeah.
2: And just pile it up and wash it with a garden hose.
3: Huh. And that'll do it.
2: Yeah. And then when that's gone, adds more play sand, and it'll then time work its way under.
3: Tony, you make it too easy.
0: Yeah, you can get that at Rebel Ace. I just bought 10 bags of it just the other day.
3: For the same reason?
2: My pH, buddy. Buddy, my PhD wife tells me that's why I don't have any money. I tell people how to fix their own problems. You know, it's like.
3: Yeah, really. Well, I'm glad that you answered that. That's a very good idea.
2: You don't want to use anything clayish or farmlandish soil.
3: Yeah.
2: You know, clays or silts. So you're trying to use something that will act as a filter.
3: Right. And that in the sand actually lets water just filter through it.
2: Right. Act as a filter and then gradually seal that underneath. Because there are some hocus pocus stuff, and I may have told you, my wife and I bought a technique for, you know, what I call four states. We bought in under the patents.
3: Right.
2: But now everybody and his brother's doing it, and they don't understand that anything working on surface soils, when the surface soils move, so does the product. You know, I'm going to hit that very lightly, but that's now you gather why I try to go with handheld equipment builder depths and hand-carried equipment, no backhoes, no concrete trucks.
3: And also the time factor is important, too, because you're in and out in a day or two. And a lot of foundation repair people will be there for weeks sometimes.
2: Well, it's almost sometimes the opposite. I can be there longer because I'm going deeper in the ground.
3: Yeah.
2: What happens with these trailer-mounted machines, they're faster. That's why they use them.
3: Yeah, yeah. Tony, we're about running out of time. Let me get you 800 number again.
2: 800-256-1010. 800-256-1010.
3: 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And even if you have questions about your sidewalk that's got a gap under it, he can help answer that. So thank you, Tony, for your time. And we appreciate it very much. Have yourself a great weekend.
2: Okay. Thank you, buddy.
3: Tony Arpino with Atlas Foundation. Take a short break. Be right back. Don't go away.
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0: Oh, now we have to talk.
1: Damn.
0: All right, let's get to it and do some handyman stuff. Because we've got a music segment coming up, which is going to take a pretty good while. We want to get it done. So, but at any rate, almost all screen doors are wooden, or storm doors even, whether they're wooden or glass, or fiberglass, or aluminum. They just generally have pneumatic openers on them. And some of them have two pneumatic openers on them. Most of them just have one. And if your door is not closing all the way, and when you go to close it, just stays like three-quarters of the way open or a quarter of the way open, or maybe is slamming too hard when it's closing. Well, those pneumatic openers on those screen doors or storm doors are adjustable, and the amount of pressure they allow will let the door close properly and slowly even, so it won't slam. And you can adjust those, and those should be adjusted. That's something that from time to time, a door is just going to act that way. And who knows why? It could be a million reasons why the door is not closing properly or why it's slamming. But the adjustment is so simple, and it's so easy to do. A little more difficult with two because you have to find the right balance. But you will. And if you work it, you will find out for sure. And that's one of the things that I think that are important to just point out to people. Well, one of my crazy friends, and believe me, all of my friends are crazy.
1: It takes one to know one.
0: Yeah, all my friends are that way. They just that's, I mean, I must attract craziness.
1: I know I do. That's why I'm single right now. I've just given up. I mean, I think that, like, my crazy gets multiplied by 10 when I date. It's like, oh, my God, what am I doing to myself here?
0: I gave that up a long time. It's like, no. But goodness. I've been married enough, and I know enough to know, say, I don't need that baggage anymore.
1: Maybe I pick poorly. I mean, they always look great. It's just the problem is that maybe I'm just,
0: It's betwixt their ears.
1: Well, and I think it's betwixt mine. Crazy attracts crazy, but I think there's a magnifier on my attractor.
0: Yeah, well,
1: it's like it's almost like mosquitoes. If you walk outside and you're sweating, you're gonna have 400 of them on you.
0: Yeah, in a heartbeat. But anyway, one of my crazy friends said one of the toughest jobs he has ever done, as far as handyman work, is he took a piece of farmhouse furniture and was tearing it all apart and trying to make a pallet out of it.
1: A pallet?
0: Going backwards.
1: Yeah, that sounds like reverse engineering.
0: Reverse engineering. And he said, that was a tough chore. I said, Aubrey, there's something wrong with you, that's for sure. That's the kind of crazy friends.
1: He was just doing it just to see if he could.
0: I think so. And I think he did accomplish it, but it did take him longer than he thought. So that's interesting. But I do have a lot of crazy friends.
1: Pallets don't look like they would be fun to make. You know, like, that job seems very repetitious. And,
0: really?
1: I mean, it just would not be a whole lot of fun to do.
0: But where would the world be without pallets?
1: Exactly. And that was where I was going. It's like, thank you for whoever built all those.
0: I mean,
1: everything gets shipped on those things.
0: Everything. 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Pallets really are. 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Well, a lot of people

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1: And use that about once a month down your drain, and it cleans all of your drains, and they'll clean all of your drains out. And then follow it with, they make an enzyme which actually goes down your drain and will actually eat away at cleaning your pipes out. And the enzymes eat all of the product that sits in the bottom of your drainage pipes and will slowly eating those. And if you do that on a regular basis, you're not going to have plumbing problems with drainage is concerned. That helps so very much doing just that kind of thing. So that's something that I think is important to know. People need to do that. But
2: beware. Have you seen that commercial that some, they're like plumbers.
1: Yeah.
2: But they apparently have some technology that they can put into those pipes now that expands like a foam almost,
1: right?
2: And then it pushes everything out.
1: Yeah.
2: And it looks like a boa constrictor or an anaconda.
1: Yes.
2: The way that thing comes out. And a plumber's, please, is that something actually
1: you can actually buy something like that at the big box home centers, and Rebel Hardware has it too as well. And it's a good product because it does do a thorough job in cleaning it out. And I think that's important to know. That's a good way to clean it for sure and make sure that it stays clean. But if you use the enzymes and you use them on a regular basis, you're not going to have any kind of buildup at all. And the buildup inside your drainage pipe is like plaque in your veins. It starts slowing the flow of water down and not allowing to have the water come down all the way. So check that out. That's just the best way to do it. Is those enzymes work very, very well. But the thing that Lance was just talking about works well too, as well. If indeed you have to get your drains cleaned.
2: And I guess it would just, if you're dealing with something like on a septic tank, would that be bad for the tank?
1: I don't know. I would think not, but I don't know that for sure. Because, if I have a weakness, it's septic tanks. I don't. I grew up with in a house that had septic tanks, but still, I really don't have a good grasp on how to care for them regular. I know RID works really well, and you use that regularly down your septic tank, but I don't know enough about them to really answer that question. So I'm gonna plead on that one. That's for sure. All right.
2: And before we get a question, and you know we're going to get it today, because we're at that time of year where they're going to say, what is that cleaning solution that you always use? Jomax.
1: Jomax. Oh, yeah.
2: On the mix real quick.
1: I used to give a solution out for cleaning and washing the house to get ready for a paint job. But I found that the Jomax, it might be a tad more expensive, but it works so well. Jomax is a concentrate. It works in your garden sprayer. You put as much Jomax in there, you follow it with some bleach, and then you finish it with water. And then you just spray it on your surface. And what it does, it not only cleans the surface, but it also eats your mold and also eats your mold spores that are behind the mold. So check it out. It's worth doing. All right. We've got national news coming your way, Fox National News coming your way, and then we're going to kick off a music segment, a pretty long music segment. We're going to mostly focus on what's going on at Cathead Jam next weekend, and we'll have a guest on board from Ardenland. So
2: just about said Cat House.
1: I did just about. I'm not going to comment on that. All right, we'll be back in just a short minute. You listen to the Handyman Show on Buddy Slough right here.

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12: Cardiovascular disease is the number one killer of women and doesn't discriminate.
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12: Yet many women don't know it's our greatest health threat.
14: Encourage three women you love to learn more about their risk factors and how they can take charge of their health today.
15: Stevens, President Trump returning control of the Kennedy Center to Congress. This after a federal judge ordered his name be taken off the venue.
16: The move follows a ruling by a federal judge in D.C. ordering President Trump's name to be removed from the Kennedy Center's facade, finding the center's board did not have the authority to unilaterally change the name.
15: And that's Fox's Jared Halpern. U.S. Central Command reporting another lethal U.S. military strike on suspected narco terrorists, this one Friday in the eastern Pacific.
17: Intelligence saying the boat was engaged in trafficking operations. Three narco terrorists were killed. No U.S. military personnel were injured.
15: Fox's Chris DeMeo. The White House issuing a memo following President Trump's physical May 26th at Walter Reed, saying that the president is in excellent health and he turns 80 years old in June. 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
18: 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I'm Caleb Saylor. Spending at the federal level is not expected to slow down anytime soon unless unlikely changes are made to Medicare, Medicaid, and Social Security. Grover Norquist with Americans for Tax Reform tells us more.
19: We don't have a vote to increase Medicare, Medicaid, Social Security, food stamps, all these programs. They just grow. And to change that, you need the House, the Senate, you need 60 votes in the Senate and the presidency to make a reform, to make any changes in Social Security, to perhaps make it look more like some of the other countries that allow people to have their own personal accounts rather than, how about if we send the money to Washington, and then when we get to be 65, we go, can I have some of it back? And the answer is, well, first of all, we spent it 2 weeks after you gave it to us, so it doesn't exist.
18: The three programs account for nearly half of the federal budget. 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

0: Hence, while still earning a paycheck, Dr. Braxton Stowe was with the Principal Corps at Ole Miss.
1: The individual still gets their salary, they're on a sabbatical with their district, and they're serving as an administrative intern in their district. So they're learning on the job. They're seeing firsthand experience what that principal is doing. So it's really a unique program to where you're seeing, you know, you don't have the responsibility of teaching or guidance counseling, but you are fully immersing yourself in the administrative world to where once you're done, you have seen and experienced a lot of the things that principals and assistant principals see on a daily basis.
0: Be sure to keep up with all things Mississippi by heading on over to supertalk.fm. I'm Caleb Saylor.
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0: Rolling Stone doing a song called Brown Eyed Lover, Alan Stone. And sitting with me today, just a lot easier to look at than Aaron. I'm going to say that for sure.
1: You mean Arden or Aaron or both?
0: I mean a lot easier to look at than Arden.
1: Yeah.
0: But we've got Aaron.

0: Erin Reed is with us. Erin is from Ardenland, and she's going to tell us a little bit about the artist. Like, tell us a little bit about Alan, and good morning.
1: Good morning.
0: How are you today?
1: I'm well. How are you?
0: Oh, man, I'm doing great. I just love doing this show. It's so much fun. We're having so much good time. But we are about to head into a music segment, and we're going to feature Cathead Jam, which is coming up next weekend. And a little later, I'll get you to talk more about that. But right now, tell us a little bit about Alan Stone.
1: Yeah, so Brown Eyed Lover, that's actually my favorite song I've listened to of his so far.
0: Yeah.
1: Yeah, so Alan Stone's awesome. He grew up in Washington, actually. He was a pastor's son, which I feel like gives a lot of influence into his music now.
0: Yeah.
1: You can tell he has that soul, that R&B kind of gospel vibe to him, which I absolutely love. It's definitely something new and fun, and it's a nice take on kind of a gospel feel.
0: Sure.
1: But yeah, he's really fun. He has a really good energy and vibe, and his live shows are known for being super just energetic and exciting. He wears these fun hats and really interacts with the crowd and just gets everyone hype, and I'm really excited to hear him at Cathead Jam. I think he's going to be an awesome headliner.
0: Is he going to play both days at Cathead?
1: So he's the Saturday headliner.
0: Okay.
1: So he'll just be there for the Saturday show.
0: Okay, mm-hmm. But he is the Saturday headliner. That's great. Looking very forward. I told Arden I can't go this year. I'd really love to go, because it's just a fun place to. It really, and that's a great venue by Cathead. It really is.
1: Yeah.
0: And, it's downtown Jackson for those of you who don't know, but it's so easy to get to, and I'm going to leave it up to you as to whether you want to talk about ticket prices or not. That's totally, I don't care. It's totally up to you. But at any rate, we're going to move ahead with a group called High Fade and Burnt Toast and Coffee. When I started looking at this thing about, I don't know, maybe 2 weeks ago, Burnt Toast and Coffee was not getting that much play. But on YouTube over the past week or so, it's gotten well over a million plays, and it's going crazy. So tell us a little bit about High Fade. What are they all about?
1: Yeah, so I'm really personally looking forward to this band. I think they're my favorite so far of kind of the lineup. Burnt Toast and Coffee is what introduced me, as well as they have a song called Gossip that's really fun, very funky. This is a funk rock trio out of Scotland, actually, which is going to be cool to have someone, you know, kind of far away come over for the jam. But yeah, their song Burnt Toast and Coffee has actually gone viral online, and so that's, I think, where those millions of plays are coming from. People are using it on, you know, sound bites for their videos and stuff. So yeah, what's cool about them is that they sound like way more than just three people.
0: Oh, they
1: to
0: sure
1: me,
0: do.
1: Whenever I listen to their stuff,
2: I absolutely do.
1: You would think it's a 5-6 piece band, but here we are with three guys that are just jamming out, having fun,
0: knocking
1: and
0: it out.
1: Making some really fun music.
0: Sounds
1: so
0: good.
1: It's gonna be great.
0: Well, let's listen to High Fade doing Burnt Toast and Coffee.

0: Yeah, that sounds more like a five-piece than it does a trio for sure. Burnt Toast and Coffee, good group, hi-fi, wonderful voice, too, wonderful voice. Moving ahead, we're going to talk about a group called Shadowgrass, and they're doing a song called On and On. Tell us, Aaron, tell us about Shadowgrass.
1: Yeah, so Shadowgrass is kind of our bluegrass hit of the year. You know, Cathead Jam has a pretty array, you know, a group, different miscellaneous kinds of music. But right. Shadowgrass is pretty cool because they actually grew up together as children, this group did.
0: Yeah.
1: So, you know, they were friends as children, you know, played music together as younglings. Wow. And then they've grown up to this really cool band, and they've become a pretty, you know, quickly rising in the bluegrass scene. They've got some awards here and there, and they definitely have a chemistry. You can tell that they probably grew up together, you know each other very well.
0: Are they family?
1: Well, I don't think they're related, but I think they just maybe, I think they grew up around the Virginia, North Carolina area.
0: Oh yeah, in the Blue Ridge area.
1: Yeah, they just came together and started jamming, and now they have these really cool, powerful performances where you can tell that they have, like, a, you know, familiarity with each other.
0: Well, great. Let's give it a listen to Shadowgrass on...

0: Well, I know that song's going to make some people out there pretty happy. Jerry Brooks is going to be for jumping up and down for sure, going,
1: man, I'm all over that.
0: Been waiting for him and us to play some bluegrass for a
1: while. Oh, I love it. That's going to go into the rotation in the week now. And my bird dog, Hawk, in here, it woke him up. He's like, this is my kind of music, Dad. Yes, sir.
0: Come on, Hawk, get with it.
1: Get ready. That's bird chasing music right there.
0: Expand your horizons,
1: that's
0: Hawk.
1: That's bird chasing music, man.
0: Hey, kind of a sidebar. We got a picture on our text machine with a bedboard made out of pallet wood, and it looks great. Larry, I think Larry sent it to us. Looks great. Looks wonderful, Larry. Thank you for that. All right, moving ahead. Group from, you'll never guess where they're from, is some strange town called Jackson, Mississippi, and they're called Pothole Paradise from Jackson. Do a song called Up in Colorado. But tell us, Aaron, a little about Pothole Paradise, and what's a group from Jackson doing on Cathead stage?
2: Yeah, well, first of all, I just love that name, Pothole Paradise. I mean, come on.
1: It's so true!
0: it fits Jackson really, really well.
2: Exactly, yeah. I just, already they had me hooked with that, because if you're from the area, you just get it, you know?
0: Yeah.
2: But yeah, I really love this group. Ardenland, Cathead Jam, we try to give stages to our local people just as much as these really awesome people that have already, you know, maybe made it in the eyes of the industry.
0: Sure.
2: So that's where Pothole Paradise comes in. And so they are a really fun group of just high school kids that got together and started playing. And now they played a show back at Dueling Hall in December. They actually played two, and one of them completely sold out. So
0: Wow. They
2: are definitely, you know, hip with the crowd, you know, kind of pulling in that younger group. And they're really fun to watch. They just have a lot of energy. They just really have that chemistry together on stage that they are just really loving to be there. And they're just happy to be there, and you can tell.
0: It's great. And you mentioned Dueling Hall, and it's just such a great venue to go. You see so many great acts there. I mean, I've seen hundreds and hundreds of people. And back before Thalia Murrah had all that mildew and mold stuff, Arden used to put a lot of shows in there, and I went to almost every one of them. Widespread Panic I saw down in Hattiesburg, I think, two or three times. I've seen them all, so
2: yeah.
0: It's so fun. But
1: well, I wanted to mention, since we're getting close to the break, we have this song and two others left. You want to play this one finish it out, and then come in with the next two, so y'all can.
0: Yeah, that's
1: okay,
0: probably
1: just making sure. Yeah,
0: all right.
1: I didn't want y'all to be in a hurry to try to sandwich it all in. So
0: yeah, we can't sandwich it all in.
1: No, you'd have to cut them down to 20 seconds apiece.
0: Really? All right, Pothole Paradise up in Colorado.

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0: All right. We're going to extend the music segment a little bit today because we have a lot to cover. So that was Cassius Culpepper, a song called Out of My Mind. Tell us a little bit about Cassius.
1: Yeah, Cassius's story is really interesting. So he's from Alabama, born and raised. But he actually started his singer-songwriting journey while he was deployed for the Navy in Spain.
0: Wow.
1: So, yeah, he just started learning covers to songs and playing with, you know, the people he was around. And
0: sure.
1: Yeah, eventually once he got back home, he just kind of started playing around the Mississippi Gulf Coast, going to bars where he could get in, and just started from there. So he's very, like, you know, roots. Like, he has done it from the ground up. He just started where he was, and now he's going on tour with Jelly Roll. So,
0: wow.
1: Yeah.
0: So he's doing really well.
1: Mm-hmm.
0: Well, that's good. I admire listening to him, and I haven't heard a lot about him beforehand, so this is, like, new to me as well.
1: Yeah.
0: And it's like, I like it. I really do like it. I mean, some of the stuff is so good. It's so good. All right. We're going to top this thing off with a tuba crew. And they're going to do a song called Hang Ten. And let's listen to a little bit of Tuba Crew.

0: Tuba Crew, great group from North Carolina. Tell us a little bit about Tuba Crew. And they're mostly, they are an instrumental band.
1: Yeah. Yeah, they, if you're a music lover, I feel like you really love them because they have such a unique sound. They take a lot of influence from West African music.
0: Yes.
1: Which you kind of heard a little bit as we got into it more. They kind of seasoned it in. But I love that. I feel like that's not something you really hear a lot.
0: Right.
1: You know, like in this day and age, it's not, you don't hear a lot of that. And it's so cool to hear their just completely unique sound that they bring out. And it's just, I feel like you're entranced in it a little as you listen. Like I was just sitting there really getting into it because like, it's just, it's so unique. It's so different.
0: Sometimes I'll sit at home and I've got two or three stereos in the house. And at night, I won't even turn the TV on. I'll just listen to the stereo and go, yeah, I can do this for a couple hours.
1: Yeah.
2: I just listen to the voices in my head. Keeps me very entertained.
0: Well, the voices in your head would.
2: Yeah. Well, Aaron, hey, look, that's a very interesting and eclectic grouping of music that you're going to have at Cathead Jam.
0: Yeah.
2: I know this has to be one of the best jobs in the world to get to actually promote music and hang out with people and bands and come on to shows like this and tell us about stuff we don't know. How did you fall into this? Or was this something you went to school and said, I want to get into music promotion and Arden Barnett is the guy I want to follow around and learn from?
1: Well, it's a unique story for me. I graduated from Mississippi State at kind of an odd time.
2: That's okay,
1: It was in December.
0: What do you mean, that's okay? That's great.
2: I'm an old State. Miss guy.
1: Well, Mississippi State's the good part.
0: My kids went to State, so I'm from the upper state.
1: I graduated at kind of a weird time, though, and I didn't know what I wanted to do, so I went to a conference, and it ended up working out that it was like a friend of a friend situation, and I was able to get in and do the marketing, and it's been really fun. It's definitely opened me up to a whole new world, for sure.
0: Sure.
1: I didn't know I wanted to do this whenever I graduated, but here I am, and it's been going great. So it's definitely been a unique experience, complete learning, and it's definitely opened me up to a new world of, you know, the music world, especially locally.
0: The beauty of it is not everybody is qualified to do marketing, and it really takes a special kind of individual to do that, to one, know how to speak, and two, to how to communicate and how to get people's attention.
1: Right. It's hard.
0: It's hard. But when you find the key to get their attention, that works really, really, really well. So,
1: absolutely.
0: Yeah.
2: And now, where did you grow up?
1: I grew up in Crystal Springs, actually. So, you know, right over yonder, but I claim Jackson for the most part.
0: I do, too. I live in Pearl, and I have for many, many years, and I still, people say, where do you live?
2: Crystal Springs is famous for its gravel pits and horses.
1: And tomatoes.
0: And maters, too.
2: I had a friend of my mother's lived down there, and she had a nice spread with horses and everything.
1: Mm-hmm.
2: And there's some people that have made some money down there on some gravel.
0: Yeah.
1: I mean, that's right.
2: Man, and it's such a beautiful area. I always loved going down and visiting.
0: Yeah, it's a nice town. It really is. I like Crystal Springs a lot. It's a nice little
2: Have you gotten
0: area.
2: Used to the pothole paradise?
1: Yeah, okay. That's for sure. Hey, I mean, you know, you grow up around it anyway, so it's like nothing at this point.
0: Yeah, just avoid them if you can.
1: Exactly.
2: Being a State fan, are you going to make it up to the regional this weekend to, you know, get back together with old friends and reminisce and all that good old stuff?
1: You know, I'm not making it up there, but I'm supporting from home for sure. Yeah. I do love Mississippi State. Me and my husband both graduated from there. So,
2: fantastic.
1: You know, and my brother, too. So we all love Mississippi
0: State. That's good. Well, Arden's going to keep her pretty anyway.
1: That's right.
2: Is Arden on a motorcycle across country right now, or is he actually in the vicinity of Mississippi?
1: For once, he's in the vicinity. Just because he's got to be. We got too much going on. You
2: Talking
1: know?
2: About another guy that you or job that you would have to envy. Now, it hasn't been easy, I know, for him, because he's been doing this for a long time, and you put a lot of risk on the line to make these types of things happen, personal and financial and all that. But, you know, at this point in his career, it's got to be extremely rewarding to see the fruits of his labors. He needs to write a book, honestly, it's kind of like, you know, when you have all these recipes, somebody wants to know. Well, all that he's done in the last 30 years is just remarkable, and I would love to be the one. He says, Lance, come on with me. Let's hop on a motorcycle and let me dictate.
1: Yeah.
2: Give me my earpiece or something.
0: I think you or I have a lot of trouble keeping up with him.
2: I'll get me a speed bike. Just give me a Bluetooth so he can just talk the whole way out to, like, Utah, and I'll just record it.
1: Take notes.
2: But, I mean, seriously, it has to be cool to have somebody like Arden to work with, learn from. Yeah. And really the book of work that he's done is like an encyclopedia.
0: And he knows.
1: It is.
0: He knows so many groups and people, and he very much likes something different most of the time, different than the standard fare that you hear on the radio all the time playing. And that's what we try and do on the music segment here, is something different, and always try to do something that people maybe they haven't heard before, mm-hmm. but still is a great, great sound. So
1: absolutely.
0: That's something we always work toward. But Aaron, Arden's lucky to have a person like you.
1: Thank you.
0: And Arden, thank you a lot for letting her come on the air with us. We miss you, but that's okay. We'll see you sometime down the road. But at any rate, thank you very much for being with us.
1: I appreciate
0: you had to share. And there are groups we didn't mention that are going to be at Cathead. But tell us, before you go.
2: Yeah, parking, logistics, money.
0: Yeah, tell us a little more. A lot of people are concerned about, maybe going downtown Jackson is so safe. But it's a different type of venue.
1: It's a different type of vibe. It's going to be... we have security, if that makes anyone feel any better.
0: Everywhere.
1: But it's going to be really fun. Last year was actually my first year at Cathead Jam, and it was so fun to watch it transform and see people come together. But it really is, it's like a family-friendly event. You know, bring your kids, bring your friends, you know, come out and enjoy the day. It's obviously the beautiful lawn at Cathead Distillery.
0: Yeah,
1: and then
0: it's beautiful.
1: We'll have tons of boutique vendors, and we'll have food vendors. Obviously, the bars will be open with amazing drink options. So it's a lot of different vibes going on. We're gonna have a DJ this year too. So Java Chapman from MPB is gonna come over and DJ for us in between sets, which is really gonna be fun. So
0: cool.
1: Yeah, it's just a great day to hang out and just be a part of the community. You know, get some sun.
0: Yeah, and going to downtown Jackson is a whole lot different. Going to that place, it's just like. I've even gone there at night with my granddaughter, and it was, like, wonderful. It's just a great.
2: I worked across the street from that, and when I mean across the street, like literally right across the street at the Arts Pavilion for a while, back a long time ago, early 2000s. But that building that Cathead is now was just an old derelict, abandoned, looked like an armory, stuff grown up all over it, and really all you could see was the front.
0: Yeah. Mm-hmm.
2: And my executive director and I, we would always say, man, what a cool building that would be. One day for someone to either turn into a concert hall or something. And then Cathead comes in years later, rescues that and turns it into a vibrant, thriving business that has brought so much life to the capital city. So thank you guys.
0: That's not only the capital city, but the entire state.
2: Yeah, I mean, it's amazing. Yeah, the festival season is upon us.
1: And it's so cool to see Cathead's vodka in other states.
0: Yes.
1: Indeed. I was in Nashville earlier this year and saw some Cathead, and I was like, oh, that's, like, so cool to see, hometown represented, it's really cool.
0: Is there anything people shouldn't get in the venue or they shouldn't bring?
1: Yes, obviously, no weapons, drugs, things like that, but for the most part, we're pretty chill,
0: you know. Yeah.
1: We're just, bring a chair, bring some sunscreen or a little blanket.
0: Can they
1: bring coolers? Oh, that's actually, no coolers.
0: Okay.
1: But we do have little cute cooler bags that, we give out if you get a certain amount of drinks.
0: Sure.
1: So, there's options if you come have fun and hang out.
0: Plenty of restrooms, plenty of places to...
2: And then parking. What is the parking scenario?
1: Yeah, so we have a few lots around the area. Some of them are going to be roped off for, staff and things. But there's going to be a few open spaces. I should have pulled up the map so I could tell you exactly where. But last year, I heard no complaints about parking. There was plenty of parking around the surrounding lots.
0: Yeah.
1: So, or the street parking is also always available. So.
0: Well, I went down there... in the evening, when the evening had just started on one day, and I always take my truck down there. I wouldn't take my car down there.
1: Mm-hmm.
0: It's like, I feel safer with my truck. It's just easier to do. But at any rate, I appreciate you being here. Plenty of parking when I no trouble at all. But thank you very much for the time you spent with us. Yeah. And we're going to get back to doing some handyman stuff before they fire us. And thank you again, Aaron. I appreciate it. Aaron Reed with Ardenland. Thank you.
1: Thank you.
0: All right. Handyman Show right here. Take a short break. Be back. Don't you go away. We'll be back in just a few minutes.

0: to crank up the nostalgia. 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

0: I like it.
1: That's a tribute to Perez, my co-worker. He would play that once a week, I think, for many years. And when I first started working with Paul, I had several listeners go, "What about Stranglehold?" And I was like, "I don't know what they're talking. I know the song. I didn't know they were referring to the song. I thought they wanted me to put Paul in a stranglehold."
0: Isn't that synonymous with Perez?
1: Yeah, no, that's what I'm saying. So they're like, Perez would play it at least once a week, and or more. And I finally was like, "Oh, okay, I get what you're saying now." So I love the song. So I've got like three different versions of it I play. Yeah, anytime I play it, I think of Perez.
0: Well,
1: about that first like few days on the job, they're going, "Hey, if you're not going to play Stranglehold, why are you even here?
0: What are you here for?" good song. Nugent's kind of crazy anyway.
1: Oh, goodness. You just look at his eyes.
0: He fits like right in with Perez. All right. Man. Handyman stuff. You know where your vent outside allows the dryer vent kit to vent, where it is either a louvered or it's a round door that opens with the air from the dryer vent actually blow. Well, when you check that out, on the outside, if you have lint on your louvers or lint on your door or lint building up there, then there's a really good chance that your dryer vent needs cleaning out. And it should be cleaned out because it can, the lint in there can actually catch on fire and it can create a fire, which is a lot of that happens. And the best thing to do is just keep that dryer vent system as clean as you possibly can, and it's pretty easy to do. You do have to disconnect the dryer vent hose from the dryer, and actually there's a number of ways you can clean that out. They make brushes to do that. You can blow that clean out with a blower. A leaf blower works really, really well. You stick that hose over the leaf blower and blow that sucker out, and it works great. So that works really well. I like it. Hey, Revel Ace Hardware, one of the better hardware stores. The sound of my voice, Revel Ace, has been around a long, long time, and they do have many stores in the central Mississippi area and work all over the place trying to make sure that you get what you need. When you talk about barbecue season, boy, do they have the stuff at Revel Ace Hardware. They've got grills, and they've got charcoal, and they've got propane. They've got whatever you want as far as a grill is concerned. A big green egg or something. They've got that as well. So you check out my friends at Revel Ace. Now, next to their hardware store in Pearl is a power equipment center with zero-turn mowers and all sorts of great mowers. And not only do they sell all the equipment and the trailers that haul that all with, they sell those as well, but they have a storeroom full of equipment to repair, and they have a repair center where they can actually take a Gravely mower and bring it right into tip-top shape. And having a zero-turn mower, yeah, you should get it serviced regularly, and it'll keep working for you again and again and again. Zero-turn mowers are great. Expensive, but they're still very great. And then there's the robotics. They have a whole person, Robert Brooks, is Dunaway's son, is in charge of their robotic area, which works on lawn mowers and just all sorts of things, because everything in the next few years is going to be robotic.
1: even you and I probably.
0: Yeah, we probably. No, I don't think we're replaceable.
1: Well, you know, I mean, if I asked my dad one day, I said, if they ever come out with a way for you to live 100 years longer, but you have to be a cyborg, you're like half man, half robot, would you do it? He goes, I'm in.
0: Well, I think what we do for a living here at Super Talk is more like old school radio, and we try and practice that every way by letting the listeners know who they're listening to, who the host is, and we're doing the same thing every week so that you can really catch up to really who we are and what we're doing.
1: Well, if AI ever gets as interesting as you are

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1: Your dialect, yeah, it's just not personal. Even though it may be a great conduit to learning and,
2: that's a great tool.
1: And efficiencies, but you'll never get the personality out of it, I don't think.
2: Yeah, it's a great tool, and I really think it is a great tool, but I think it needs to be kept under wraps a little bit and keep control over what's going on with it, and we'll be okay with that. And it's already producing great value in the medical industry and places like that. So it really does a great job in helping all that out. AI is something that I think a lot of people really need to get a better understanding of what that is and not be so afraid of it, because it works very, very well.
1: I think one of the things, it's also, it's hard to make a profit in it. It's very costly, labor intensive to get it going, very big money spent on the energy and the water and all that. So at this point, we're just not to that critical mass where you see profit. And so that's something that most people don't talk about. They talk about the things that generally can be mitigated, water and energy and sound and, looking at it that way. As we had Ashby Foote on yesterday on Mary's show, talking about the new data centers here.
2: Right.
1: And he did a great job of explaining some of the worries people have. He being a financial advisor and a city councilman, understanding some of those questions and some of those worries and how you mitigate those things. And a lot of it's transparency.
2: Yeah.
1: Just knowing what you're getting into.
2: Right.
1: But, it's not much to be scared of out there. It's just, using the right land for it and putting them in the right place and making sure they have, the type of safeguards you need and all that. But it's an interesting concept.
2: It is, and it's great.
1: A lot of jobs.
2: It's great that Mary had someone like that on board that could actually explain the difference in the ins and outs of AI.
1: Well, and if you're interested, that is always, we put that out on YouTube on Tuesday and Fridays. That show will be the one with Ashby Foote, but he does a great job of illustrating some of the questions, answering some of those, mitigating some of those. So if you have those types of things, like I said, just get in the conversation. Don't just spew worry.
2: Be a part of what we do.
1: There's two sides of every coin.
2: Yeah, we have
1: success and failure. There's always the good and the bad and the ugly. And in this case, everything kind of has that.
2: Or you know how I feel about failure. Failure is nothing but a chance to learn.
1: You got to figure out how to move forward. And Mississippi is doing that. We've recruited a lot of those businesses.
2: Man, Mississippi has come so far in the past
1: industry stuff coming
2: 20
1: in.
2: Years. You figure how far Mississippi's come in the last 20 years or so. It's amazing how we're really, in some areas of the country, we're actually leading some of the areas. So that's great. Mississippi's a great state, and it's underrated at this point, but I think there'll be a time where it'll be important enough. Hey, couple hours, you've been listening to the Rock and Roll Handyman Show, and we do it each and every Saturday, and we won't do a music segment every Saturday that long. I thought that one was special, and we should do something like that. So enjoy you very much, and talk to you next Saturday right here on the Rock and Roll Handyman Show. My name is Buddy Slowick, the Rock and Roll Handyman, and be talking to you next week. Bye-bye.

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4: I'm Pam Puso. A lot of skepticism on both sides to a potential agreement to end the conflict with Iran.
5: Iran's parliament speaker says in a defiant post, "We seize concessions not through dialogue, but with missiles. In negotiations, we merely make them understand we have no trust in guarantees or words. Only actions are the measure."
4: Fox's Madeline Rivera in Washington. Another deadly U.S. attack on suspected drug smugglers.
6: U.S. Southern Command saying a lethal strike was carried out on a vessel suspected to be carrying drugs in the Eastern Pacific. Intelligence saying the boat was engaged in trafficking operations.
4: That's Fox's Chris DeMeo. U.S. officials say three narco terrorists were killed in the assault. They did not provide proof that the boat was carrying drugs. America is listening to Fox News.
7: I'm JT Mitchell with Super Talk News, brought to you by Mama Justice. If you get injured in an accident, call Mama Justice for a free consultation at 662-883-6262. Hurricane season begins Monday, but the good news is that federal meteorologists believe the 2026 season will be weaker than usual. Fox's Evan Brown.
8: A high chance of an El Nino means forecasters at NOAA think the Atlantic Basin will produce fewer cyclones this summer. They're predicting 8 to 10 named storms.
9: Of these, 3 to 6 hurricanes with winds at or above 74 miles an hour, and 1 to 3 major hurricanes, that's your category 3 to 5, with winds at or above 111 miles an hour.
8: NOAA Director Neil Jacobs adds Pacific storms are predicted to be more numerous. Those can affect both the U.S. Southwest and the Hawaiian Islands.
7: Hurricane season goes through November 30th. I'm JT Mitchell.
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7: As redistricting continues to be a hot topic nationwide, one state to the east, in Alabama, GOP lawmakers are taking the map they want to the U.S. Supreme Court.
8: Alabama officials are now asking the U.S. Supreme Court to issue a stay of the federal appeals panel block of a Republican-friendly congressional districts map. That map was first crafted by Alabama lawmakers in 2023, who now want to use it in light of the recent Supreme Court ruling against altering how the Voting Rights Act treats the use of race in crafting electoral district maps. Alabama is hoping for a ruling by June 1st. The state is just one embroiled in court battles over partisan redistricting, as both the GOP and Democrats are attempting to maximize their chances in winning U.S. House seats in the fall.
7: That was Fox's Evan Brown. As for congressional redistricting in Mississippi, it's not expected to happen until after November's midterms. I'm J.T. Mitchell.
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10: I'm JT Mitchell with Super Talk News, brought to you by Mama Justice. If you get injured in an accident, call Mama Justice for a free consultation at 662-883-6262. Hurricane season begins Monday, but the good news is that federal meteorologists believe the 2026 season will be weaker than usual. Fox's Evan Brown.
11: A high chance of an El Nino means forecasters at NOAA think the Atlantic Basin will produce fewer cyclones this summer. They're predicting 8 to 10 named storms.
12: Of these, 3 to 6 hurricanes with winds at or above 74 miles an hour, and 1 to 3 major hurricanes, that's your category 3 to 5, with winds at or above 111 miles an hour.
11: 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Those can affect both the U.S. Southwest and the Hawaiian Islands.
10: 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I'm JT Mitchell.
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15: We are rocking to the third segment. It's always sad when I get toward the back half of the show, and I love my guest so much. I mean, he has been a big part of my friend pool for a number of years. We met at the Frank Sinatra many years ago. I always talk about it on number 12 tee box. And we have been fast friends ever since. I respect this man, and I don't care what color red he turns right now, but one of the great ones in my life that I've gotten to know and meet, everything about him is just special, you know, and it's easy to become friends with someone as gracious and giving and kind and athletic, I got to tell you, and as talented as this man right here. So I like to be around it just to rub off on me a little bit so I can try to get better at what the heck I do. Visit Mississippi.org. Such great folks over there. $44 billion came into Mississippi last year through tourism. That means people coming to visit, and that is a huge number, and it's only getting better. We love it. Come visit and then stay here. We'll take you. Richard Berge is my guest today, and he is red right now. Look at that tint of red you got going. That's nice that I got you all blushed out and everything. All right, I want to talk about Point Pleasant and your role there. I like to kind of go back, everyone, judging Amy. Point Pleasant was like in the early 2000s. I remember this is before I knew who you were. I always saw you. But when I saw you on the T-Box, I said, I know that guy. You know, like, I know you. And so what was your role there? And did it last a couple years? You did something? What was it?
16: Well, let me just back this up a second here, partner.
15: Yeah.
16: You know, you are one of the finest men I've met. And there's no reason for me to blow smoke up your kilt.
15: Come on.
16: You dig? You know that you have shepherded these three crazy individual kids. You and Gwen have this incredible relationship. You know, I tell you, I think about you so often because I'm just not good at it. But I see people like you and I have hope. And your heart and the love you have for the Magnolia State, the great Magnolia State, is just the causes, it's beautiful. So that being said, that's enough smoke blown up your kilt. I took this great job. Actually, it was I auditioned for Desperate Housewives, a show that was just starting to take
15: which you were on.
16: I was on it, but this was like in the beginning, and I went, I saw the director and the writer, and they were going at it, and I thought, great concept, you know. I read originally for the plumber, and then my manager at the time had said, you know, I think they've got this guy who was on a contract for ABC. They still have him on a contract. I think they want him in first position. They said, we got another thing. Maybe you should go south. And I said, good, perfect. Because I'd rather go down to San Diego, which is where we filmed Point Pleasant, because there were some great surf spots. I would always go north to go to L.A., but to drive south, go through Pendleton, go through Oceanside and Carlsbad, all these great
15: nice. Carlsbad, yeah. You stop and play and get fitted for a good set of golf clubs. Are you kidding?
16: Oh, yeah, there's some great places down there. Yeah, Torrey Pines. So, yes, I had a great time on Point Pleasant working in San Diego. Great show.
15: All right. Tell me your greatest work that you've really, really loved doing that you could not have lived without. Like, it was a role that just you sunk your teeth into, and you really enjoyed the cast. Everything about it.
16: The Sentinel was such an amazing job, and it was you know, interesting. I was the Sentinel, and I was sort of the centerpiece of it. But it was just such a great group. top to bottom, from the crew, my, you know, living in Vancouver, I had such an incredible experience there. But it's hard. It's hard carrying a show. I think I'm more accustomed and organized in my system to just being a supporting actor. But that was an amazing experience.
15: Right. How long were you on that show?
16: It was 4 years.
15: Wow. And you were in Vancouver. So take us through the process of, you got to leave home. You got to leave your family. And yeah. it's not like you're leaving, like with me, I go away for 4 or 5 days or maybe 10 and I come back off the road and go just repack, re-hug everybody, redo this, and I'm back at it. At least I got to come back and forth. What was that like? You're Vancouver above Seattle. And obviously they have tax credits up there, things a little cheaper to make. I know that was sort of the deal. But yep. What was your, like, for 4 years, what was your there and back home like?
16: Well, you know, my wife at the time, God love her, we're still close, and she had gone through a lot. You know, we were starting a family, and she was trying to head back and forth, and we had our own little spot, and I was working tons of hours, so she was, I realize now how difficult it was, because mm-hmm. I was so consumed by this whole deal. But, you know, because when I go to work, I want to know top to bottom everybody, and I want to bring it in as a family, because that's how I grew up, in the big jam session, bring everybody in, get to know them, expand the circle. So, yeah, and bring everybody into the mix. And, you know, and I probably didn't do a good enough job at home because I was so sucked into work. But my son was born there. I have wow. I still have great friends there. And it's hard being, you know, at the tip of the spear of a TV show, because there's a lot of pressure, and
15: right.
16: and I, you know, look, it's really small potatoes compared to a lot of things, but it has its plus and minuses. It was amazing. I loved it. Absolutely.
15: Well,
16: loved
15: you
16: it.
15: Have like you said something that was important. You're trying to get to know everybody you're working with. It becomes like you're juggling two families, because you're supporting your family with this family that you need to,
16: right.
15: and your show's successful, and you know, it's consuming. So I'm trying
16: but
15: to understand.
16: You know, you're the star. You're the cat.
15: It can be difficult sometimes.
16: Yeah,
15: it's very hard. And, you know, I look back and it's almost like luck that you get through this stuff, because, and then I think about our military. So what, one visit at Walter Reed cured me of anything that, oh, I'm sad because I'm gone 20 days and I'm back. One visit there was a game changer of my life. It was like going to St. Jude the first time in your life. And then you're going to Walter Reed, totally different. St. Jude, you walk out of this feeling like, you walk out of this hospital like you're going like, how come I feel, they're like the Blues. It's so painful, but you walk out and you go, there's hope here. Like yeah. you, the kids make you feel they're hopeful. And I know that, you know, there's some really sick kids at the time in there, but the ones that you see are like, they've been through it and they're coming back on the other side, and you see the success rate. But then when you go to Walter Reed and you see a 19-year-old girl pushing a wheelchair with someone with no arms and no legs anymore. And yes. you know, that's not what who they married and they signed up for, and they right. got a baby and they have a newborn, and you walk out of there devastated,
16: right?
15: Devastated. So then I realized that if I ever complain in my life, I mean, or get sad, like I'm going to offer it up to them. I'm always going to offer it up to them, because I have no right, because I'm out here healthy and, you know, and getting to do what I love for a living. But the hard part for me coming back home, and even with Gwen, she'll tell you, is I would come back home and it was like a circus, because right. I'm disrupting. Well, I was trying to be the circus clown for my kids and be the most popular person in the world to them and all that. And I would interrupt exactly everything that she had worked so hard to create, a regiment and a regime and a yep. way of life. And yep. I was coming home like, whoo, you know what I mean? And it was yep. in and out. And she had to sit me down and say, you got to stop. Like, you know, it was a conversation I'll never forget. But you were like, you just can't come in. We got nap time. We got, you know what I mean? We got sleeping time, and I've got to be able to function and da, da, da, da. And I remember they were really young. They were like 4'2" and newborn, you know, or something like that. And
16: right.
15: so she was juggling it in a town that neither one of us grew up in and all that. So
16: when you were in Nashville.
17: when I was in Nashville. Nashville and then Franklin, which is the same thing. We made a move, but we got really good at it. At some point, we got past that, and I realized what it was. But I seriously think Walter Reed was a groundbreaking moment for me at the first visit. And the second visit, same thing.
16: Oh, bro.
17: Very inspiring.
16: I know. The various things that we've been involved in because we can in our position. But what I was alluding to before was just the pressure of, like you have, because you're such a sweet, loving, caring guy. You're always caring for whatever band you're in and all the people that are behind the band. And then you're like the big.
17: Well, so are you. You're responsible for all these people. Let's take a quick break. My pal, Richard Berge, incredible actor, incredible drummer. He's going to be playing drums at the Delta Soul. That's what we do here. Visit Mississippi.org. So grateful for everything that they contribute to our state. Follow the blues trail markers. You're going to end up in Liverpool, as I say. We were there when we left one for Beatles invasion. We'll be right back.

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1: America's military leaders honored the service members who lost their lives in securing the country during a ceremony at Arlington National Cemetery Monday. Joint Chiefs Chairman General Dan Kane said every tombstone in Arlington tells a story
2: of American courage, tenacity, and grit.
1: War Secretary Pete Hegseth said that even in war, America's troops
3: fought not because they hate what's in front of them, but because they love what's behind them.
1: Vice President J.D. Vance made this pledge.
4: We commit to make the United States of America the very best version of itself.
1: While President Trump reflected on the meaning of the day as the country's 250th anniversary approaches.
5: There could be no 4th of July without America's armed forces, and there could be no Independence Day without Memorial Day.
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0: In a Mississippi Minute with Steve Azar, right here on Super Talk Mississippi.

0: I love the laugh. Richard Berge, my guest, only one person with that laugh. You know, I had Corey Miller on my show the other day. And we were talking about Visit Mississippi, and his son played football at Alabama. Of course, he played for the Giants for many years next to Lawrence Taylor and then finished with the Vikings. And I always made the joke that could you imagine having to be a quarterback in your day and have to run into or between Corey Miller and
1: Lawrence Taylor.
0: Can you imagine getting sandwiched by that and surviving? So fast forward, we were talking about Visit Mississippi, and he just

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1: New York before you made a big living in L.A., correct?
2: I did.
1: New York's right next to you. Like, what's your plan now? What's your plan?
2: Yeah, I'm about half an hour from New York, 40 minutes from New York. And, you know, I've just really enjoyed the unplug this time. And, you know, I'm pushing 70, Stevie.
1: I don't care.
2: And it's a beautiful thing. So I may just keep beating the bush and working, but I'm not sure. I might go live in Europe for a little while and really unplug and maybe try and work over there. I just did a little thing with an old a friend of mine, this kid that I mentored who went to Chapman. And didn't Strack go to Chapman?
1: Yeah.
2: And he got $1 million budget and he called old Uncle Dickie and we had a great time. Oddly enough, the gal who was the lead, who was one of the producers of the movie, lives in the city where my son is playing professional volleyball.
1: Wow. What's the chances of that?
2: And she is a gem. The movie's really sweet.
1: What's the name of it? Did I catch you on
2: Vanity Road? Vanity Road. It's still in post-production, as you know from Strack. It takes forever. Strack would have been much better off in that Bob Dylan biopic. By the way.
1: He would have been pretty good, wouldn't he? Boy, he looks like him. It's crazy. Yeah, I've questioned that. You know that. Question on Bob. You owe me money. All right. So you go do that role. Can I ask you something? So for you guys, obviously the budget's not huge, and they're friends. You just try to take some of the back end if it works out, right?
2: Yeah, you know, I got reached out a while back by this woman. I was the MC at this thing called Taste of Laguna Niguel, and they picked me up in a beautiful Mercedes Maybach. It was at the Mercedes Benz dealership.
1: Got a lot of room back there.
2: So I met this lady, and she called me a couple of years later, and she said, "Would you be interested in meeting this kid who's a big fan of yours? He's going to Chapman." And so I said, "Yeah, sounds great." So, because I love the idea of mentoring, I know you're big on that, and I did two of his junior and senior projects. And good kid, speaks three different languages, a French or German extraction, I forget. But it all came back. I got him to work on these projects I was doing with this environmental company, this Center for Natural Lands Management that was protecting wild.
1: You were into that big time for a while.
2: Yeah. I love that. Love it. Good world. I love it.
1: And we got to hear you narrate. Your voice was incredible. Like, you got one of the best. People can tell. I was talking about Corey the other day. Corey Miller and your voice. Y'all both voices are built to narrate.
2: Corey's voice. Oh, come on, Corey.
1: Well, both of you. You both got it. It's that, the mic presence and all that. So keep going. So I'm sorry. I didn't mean to interrupt.
2: Yeah, so he he's worked his way up. Like Strack's going through, he's taking his lumps. And then, boom, $1 million. I've done a fair amount of movies for less because I just like working. And I had a fun role, easy project. Great time. So that's what I want to do. I want to do things that are
1: you just enjoy doing, right?
2: Yeah.
1: All right.
2: Yeah.
1: To keep your mind sharp and stuff. What about like theater? You ever thought about going? Did you do theater for a while? You did, right?
2: I did a couple great projects in Laguna Beach Playhouse, which is a wonderful little local theater, and I love theater. Love it.
1: But they got a little thing called Off Broadway and Broadway over there next door. Just saying.
2: And it's an interesting pecking order. It's not like I can call somebody up and say this is what I want to do. So I know the drill, but I'll bide my time, see whatever works out. It's really in God's hands. I'm just in the great little flower floating down the stream of life, and I'm maybe just.
1: How come you have to remind me of the truth all the time? Today I was taking on something that was pretty heavy and a burden and all that, and I'm thinking I can handle all the weight. Not capable, because a lot of times a lot of things in our lives, I'm talking to everybody now out there, don't make any sense. Like, it's like, are you kidding me? There's no way. And why isn't this working out? And then all of a sudden something does, and then you look back and you go, oh, that's why. A lot of times we have to look in our rearview mirrors to realize that God is the ultimate with the plan. Can't wait to bring you in, and we love you so much, and thank you for spending a Mississippi Minute with me and let me catch up with you.

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1: God bless Magnolia State and you, brother.
0: Magnolia State, visit Mississippi.org. Let's celebrate. My pal Richard Berge. We'll see you later. Thanks for tuning in. Have a blessed weekend, folks.
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5: Stevens, the House will debate the War Powers Act, which could remove President Trump's ability to lead the war in Iran. House Speaker Mike Johnson on Fox.
6: I don't believe it'll pass, and I hope it doesn't, because we don't need to take the authority away from the Commander-in-Chief and the Pentagon right now at this critical moment. The Operation Epic Fury has long since ended.
5: Maine's U.S. Senate race still in the spotlight.
7: Senator Susan Collins is facing a tough challenge from Democratic candidate Graham Plattner. A poll from the University of New Hampshire shows 51% of voters would vote for Plattner if the general election were held today. 42% would vote for Collins, and that's despite a slew of controversies surrounding Plattner, including some Reddit posts and now a covered chest tattoo depicting an image recognized as a Nazi symbol.
5: And that's Fox's Madeline Rivera in D.C. 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
0: You're listening to Super Talk News. I'm Caleb Saylor. Spending at the federal level is not expected to slow down anytime soon unless unlikely changes are made to Medicare, Medicaid, and Social Security. Grover Norquist with Americans for Tax Reform tells us more.
8: We don't have a vote to increase Medicare, Medicaid, Social Security, food stamps, all these programs. They just grow. And to change that, you need the House, the Senate, you need 60 votes in the Senate and the presidency to make a reform, to make any changes in Social Security, to perhaps make it look more like some of the other countries that allow people to have their own personal accounts rather than, how about if we send the money to Washington? And then when we get to be 65, we go, can I have some of it back? And the answer is, well, first of all, we spent it 2 weeks after you gave it to us, so it doesn't exist.
0: The three programs account for nearly half of the federal budget. 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
0: The University of Mississippi is offering teachers and counselors with an appetite for becoming an administrator an opportunity to gain hands-on experience while still earning a paycheck. 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
15: The individual still gets their salary, they're on a sabbatical with their district, and they're serving as an administrative intern in their district. 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
3: I'm Steve Azar, and I'm on the other side of the microphone, meaning I'm asking the questions this time, and oh, have mercy for the airwaves. I spent 20 years in Music City, wrote and made some hits, traveled the world, and then moved my family back to the birthplace of American music and where the magnolia trees prosper. And now every time I put my feet on Mississippi soil, when I'm off the road, well, I'm at peace. On this show, it's all about hearing the story straight from the mouths of the friends I've made along the way, their journey to success. Heck, there might be someone on, I don't even know, but you know how us Mississippi types are. We tend to take well to new company. In a Mississippi Minute, all 60 of them. I'm Steve Azar.

0: Hey, folks, time for another In a Mississippi Minute. Excited, excited, excited. Can I say that again? It's a triple extra large excitement about today's guest. Before I get there, visit Mississippi.org. Plan a trip to Eupora because this man has friends there, and he loves Eupora, and he loves our Mississippi. We are the birthplace of America's music. He knows all about it. He also loves the food here, so you can eat your way around Mississippi. A lot of Michelin mentions now. We should have stars, but that's coming. And excited about our chefs that are doing such a great job, like my buddy down here, David Cruz, in the Delta. All right. Let me just kind of just dig in a little bit. It's always good to catch up with this man. He's crazy talented. You should see him behind the drum kit. His brother has been Billy Joel's drummer for the last quarter of a century plus. And this man can, I mean, he's, I don't know if he's as good or close. You know, he sort of hides his talent every once in a while, but he's great behind the kit. Incredible actor, played in a zillion roles on TV, movies that you've seen. And also is frequent guest of ours at the Delta Soul Celebrity Golf and Charity event. He supports our foundation way more than he should. I mean, he comes from all parts of the world, no matter where he's at, wherever he's filming, and he makes it down here to make a big difference. And that's what we love about him most. He has been, like I said, in so many shows. I want to dig into that because I've got some questions to ask him about that. So let's get to it right now with the multi-talented, over the top, my pal, ever so lovely, Richard Berge. Hello, Richard.
1: You're too kind, Steve. Too kind.
0: I mean, I could read a month intro, but I'd rather hear from you.
1: Well, I tell you, you know, I've whittled down all those golf tournaments because yours is really the one, my favorite. And I was just asked to go to the ROM down and Sawgrass. I love it. I mean, they're lovely, but I, you know, there's just nothing like the Delta Soul and you and your friends and the love of Mississippi. That Magnolia State has got something special.
0: God, I love it. And from a man in New Jersey that grew up in New Jersey, made his way to Los Angeles and a big career. Yeah. So, Richard, let's talk for a second real quick about the difference for you. Condolences, coming deepest sympathy. And prayers for your mom, who is 102 years old, who's soaring in heaven right now, that you went back, take care of you and your brother and your family. And I sounded like she was taking care of you guys more than anything. She was 100% rocking. You leave.

0: LA and you go there to do that. What's that experience been like for you?
1: It's been a soul retrieval, brother. I think you and I have touched on it in the past. I went through a lot of changes out there. I love my business, what the potentiality of it is, but I also don't like some of the things that go behind it and that surround it. So the Unplugged for me was such a gift, and you hit it right on the head. It was such a gift for my brother and I, and such a kind of a caretaking time for us too, because when the drill, man. That's who you are. When you take care of people, you're taking care of yourself. It's doing God's work, and it's all one beautiful big hug rub from the Lord. And hug rub. I don't know how to phrase it, but
0: Sounds good with how you said.
1: I always like to rub a little when I hug.
0: You know,
1: One
0: believe it
1: of
0: or not,
1: those.
0: back in the day, one of my buddies wrote, "She's rub-a-dubbing in my tub. She's rubbing in my shoes." Anyway, it was a hit, like crazy, crazy rub-a-dubbing in my tub. But anyway, keep going. I'm sorry about that.
1: Yeah, no, man, it was just so sweet because my mom was always just such a wonderful grand dame of parties and hosting and easy to get along with for the most part. Every now and again, she'll get a little snarky, but she was just such a love up until the day she died, man. She died so peacefully, and that's all we all could have hoped for, and such love. The people that were there, the gals that worked at this place, they were all so supportive. It was such a beautiful experience. And they became like family. I spent more time with these people than I've spent with anybody else in the last 3 years. So it was a gift, brother. And my brother and I reconnected, and it was really sweet. Really, really sweet.
0: Take us back to growing up with your brother. Who's older? Chuck's older?
1: Chuck's got me by 6 years. So I was, now it's kind of the bubbles coming back to center a wee bit. He's still 6 years my senior. I'm still the dopey little brother, that he used to throw drumsticks at when I would go down and torture him. He was so creative, my older brother. He was a great artist, is a great artist. Current, it's a present tense.
0: Sure.
1: He would make the greatest Halloween costumes. One year I had. He cut out one of those balls, those red balls that you throw in dodgeball, and he made a little helmet, spray painted it silver, and then he chopped out ping pong balls in half and slits, and we were Martians. Invaders from Mars was one of his favorite movies. So we were we just did all kinds of wacky creative stuff around the house. And we didn't he wasn't as much of the athlete. He played a little bit, but he got into art and music early on. A little bit of military, and my dad, he tried, teaching my brother. He gave him boxing lessons, but my brother came home with a bloody nose one day. My dad said, "What'd you do? You didn't hit him back?" And my brother said something like, "Yeah, Dad, I didn't want to hurt him." So he's a sweet, gentle soul, but he was a bit of a prick to me at times. Let's
0: Well, it's
1: put
0: older brothers and older sisters. I mean,
1: it
0: I always say I was bookended by two very evil sisters back in the day.
1: Yeah, exactly.
0: We love them now, but I mean, whoo, goodness gracious, So you grew up, we've talked about this before. I always wanted to be a fly on the wall. Actually, I wanted to be a part of what was going on. You guys are kids, you're growing up, and you've got Joe Walsh and you and your brother. I mean, I just can't get enough of you because I get a little bit more out of you each time I ask you about what it was truly like looking back at this incredible memory of you guys all jamming together in New Jersey and what would become of you guys in the entertainment business, all of you. And your dad was like the cornerstone to all of this and the catalyst.
1: Yeah, he held down a real solid place of refuge for a lot of people. My uncle Letty, he felt despondent and kind of was suicidal because his wife had left him. He was next door. He wasn't blood, but he was our Uncle Eddie. And my dad said, "You just go, pick up a guitar or pick up an instrument. I forget how he put it. Come over here. You're going to learn how to play and take your time. Put your attention
0: Wow.
1: on something bigger than you and greater than you." And then he would come over, and they'd have impromptu jam sessions. And another friend of my mom's that when she and her mom moved into this house, the guy whose parents owned the house. This wonderful Jewish family took my mom and mother in, and her younger brother, and one of the kids played saxophone. So he would come over, and we had this really interesting admixture, and we had this whole group of young kids one afternoon that turned out to be Joe Walsh and a couple of his pals. And then Joe came in. My dad had invited them all in. But my dad was one of these, he was a military guy and really into the athletic comportment around coaching. And you do this, you win that, you it's cause and effect. And so Joe wanted to be a football player. My dad used to take him down to the park to throw passes for him. First, it started out in my side yard, which is how we all grew up catching footballs and learning how to play. And then he went down to the park. But then Joe's mom came over and she smoked everybody, man. And as she did smoke, she would just dangle a cigarette and blow.
0: And talk,
1: Greatest
0: and it
1: dad.
0: stuck to her lips, and she could talk. I see it now.
1: Oh,
0: They were like
1: man.
0: pros, you know, the ash
1: I
0: never
1: just
0: falls.
1: laughing.
0: I remember I had an Aunt Vic that was like that. Yeah, you know what, this is, you're like my grandmother and my mom when they give us recipes, because I just got way more information than you've ever told me. I didn't know about Uncle Eddie, I didn't know about the park, and I didn't, you know, I knew about Joe, and I know you talked about his big long hands and he loved to catch and all that. You were a quarterback growing up. Could he catch it?
1: Oh yeah, my buddy. I was I he had moved on from football long before I had played, and he stopped playing football in high school. I think he realized he didn't want to get smacked around, and maybe he did get smacked around a little bit, which kind of created the character that he is. But
0: Interesting.
1: he didn't go on to any fame on the gridiron.
0: Well, I survived a long, long, long night in Midtown after playing a show in Memphis when he was living there. And it is one of those
1: Is
0: times
1: that
0: that, oh, are you kidding me? And I'm not proud of myself that night. And it was the I don't even want to talk about it. All I know is I tried to keep up, and that was stupid. Really young. I was young and dumb. You got to give me a little bit of learning and being naive, but a good guy. Let's take a quick break. Richard Berge is my guest today. One Life to Live, Another World, As the World Turns, Viper, Days of Our Lives. You name one. I mean, there's so much going on. These are just some of the shows during the day, daytime drama he played. There's a whole lot at night. Some great movies. Stand by. We'll dig into that. My pal, Richard Berge. Visit Mississippi.org, baby. Plan a road trip. Richard will be on Mississippi soil soon. And Mississippi soil is always happier when those feet touch it. We'll be right back.

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12: Trying to make Richard Berge smile a little bit today. He deserves it. He's been out of the country visiting his pro volleyball playing son, who is really good, by the way, and actually taller than Richard. And he's one of two boys that he's very proud of. Both very good athletes. One's a great musician, and both are following their dreams and passions, which is what Richard did. And Richard made a heck of a living so far. He's made an incredible living getting to do what he loved to do. Now, Richard Berge was a heck of an athlete growing up. First, though, I want to ask you this. I have preached this, and my listeners are going to go, Steve, please not again. But I have to, because if it wasn't for growing up in sports, playing every sport like we did, and trying to compete to win it all, and we knew the thrill of victory and mostly the agony of defeat, which happens more than the thrill of victory. You get into the end, it's a big deal. For you, how did that affect you in your battle and fight to be an actor that's successful? It's not an easy craft and life to take on. How did you use sports, especially as good of an athlete as you were, and experience winning and losing? How did you use that in your everyday life as an actor?
13: God, it's a great question, brother. Well, as you know, like you just said, I'll reverse engineer this. As an actor, I went through much more rejection and failure than I did success. As an athlete, I was part of, a constant, you're at this level, then you're at that level, then you're down this one. And I always told people, I never grew up idolizing actors. All the people I grew up idolizing were homegrown athletes. I had the pleasure and the pain of interacting with on and off the field. And you get to see people's characters by the way they dig in and support their teammates, rise to the occasion, work through fear and adversity. And so everybody that I have had sort of as characters in my head, I grew up with. I grew up with all these crazy characters. So that I've been able to pull from that as an actor. But, you know, living my life as an artist, but the foundation of that being as an athlete, I learned discipline, hard work. I learned that I'm not always the best. And that's an ephemeral thing. If you think you're the best, there's always going to be someone right behind you that's either, you know, chewing at your feet, you know, snapping at your feet, or you know, it's an ephemeral. There's another word I'm looking for. It's temporary. Everything is temporary, you know, in terms of your success. So I'm so grateful to have that. And I always had a difficult time when guys I worked with didn't play sports or come from something that had some sort of dynamic like the military, because I don't know, I just come from kind of a working class background. I was fortunate to be exposed to the arts, and I had a really interesting blend. So sports was always the foundation. It taught me humility. It taught me exaltation. It taught me it's all transactional. And so far as what you put in it, you get out of it.
12: Richard Berge's my guest today, just to keep sort of celebrating the Centennial, the District, 24, Judging Amy, Desperate Housewives, Cellular, Fun with Dick and Jane. That movie was so cool. In Her Shoes, which was a chick flick, it says. Can you even say the word chick flick? Is that like political?

0: politically correct?
1: Good. Rolls off my tongue pretty good.
0: That's it. That's, I don't know if you can say that anymore. If I said that to my kids, they would go, "Dad, you cannot say that. Call them chicks." I said, "Well, it's called a chick flick. It's what it's called. No, you cannot say that. You cannot say that." And they would give me a dissertation in a long text message that's about a mile long, especially my son Strack, about why that is not appropriate.
1: Strack would correct you.
0: Oh my God, I got no shot. I got no shot. No matter what my opinion is, even if it's his opinion, I still get a lecture. I'm going like, wait a minute, I just said I'm on your side. So I mean, I don't understand. How about with your boys? I mean, obviously, you know, our kids, they're very different. You know, everybody talks about, you know, if you got 10 kids in a family or two kids, there's a big difference between every one of them. So for you raising your kids and now that you seem to have a really good, almost like a pal relationship with both of them. When I see you, you know, in either country, because you have Canada and one Sweden.
1: Switzerland.
0: Switzerland. That's right. He's playing for a Swiss team. So when you're with them both, I feel like whatever groundwork you laid, Richard, has allowed you to become like best of friends out. It looks like y'all are like buddies growing up now. Am I wrong or?
1: No, brother. You know, that's quite astute. We you know, I there were times we had our challenging moments, but you know, I because my dad checked out early. You know, I was I was a teenager. He was 56. He was 53 when he got cancer. And it took him 3 years to check out. Mm. So I made it a point, you know, number one, to live in a place where if I'm not working, I want to be, you know, in my downtime with my kids. So I spent a ton of time with them on the beach and up in the woods, you know, where there's Laguna Beach where I raised them. It's got a beautiful open space. I would put them on the back of my bike, ride up the hill and go in the, you know, walk in the trails, look for the snakes and the birds and the coyotes and the whole thing. And so I spent a lot of time with them. I felt like I did a real good job with the groundwork because it was important to me. I love them, and I still do, man. I just did this great road trip. My younger son is so checked out around travel, and he's just such a beautiful soul. And it's hard, as you know. You know, you got beautiful kids that it transitioning from father, parent to friend, I don't know, confident. I don't know what to call it, but I really meditate and ask God for support and just you know, being in an adult relationship with my kids and not parenting them anymore.
0: Right. I need you to talk to Gwen about this, by the way, because Gwen, my Gwen, who your dear friend,
1: who's the greatest,
0: buddy Gwen,
1: the greatest of all time,
0: way
1: greatest.
0: Better than me. I know. We know that. We know. But the bottom line is, she still. I'll catch her parenting, and she goes, "They're my kids," and I'm going like, "I know," but you know, so we, you know, and she's tough minded. She gets her way. The bottom line is, at the end of the day, they won't do what they do.
1: What
0: to me.
1: A shock!
0: You
1: get their way.
0: Yeah, they do. I get no way, and she gets all the way, which is the way it is, which is the way we roll. Okay, so I want to ask you like a challenging question for you. You take on every role with this vigor and excitement, but what's been like a true test for you challenge wise that you look back and go, man, that was difficult, but I got it. And why?
1: Well, you know, my uncle is a deacon in the church and his wife, you know, could be sainted. My Aunt Dolores. I did this show called Nip Tuck, and I, you know, Steve-O, I every now and again don't read the material ahead. I was at that place for quite a while where I would just get offers. So I said, so my manager called and said, "Hey, you know, Berger, you want to blah blah blah do this episode?" "Sure, whatever." "Yeah, I'm in the yes game, bro. I'm in the yes game." I don't turn down work. I'm a blue collar cat, and so I did this gig. I show up, and I read the script, and you want me to do what? And so the kid, I think he's still around, Julian, I forget his name. Nice, they're all lovely. They were all lovely, good people. I had to, how should we say, I had to make love to an inanimate object, a couch, which required me having on a, you know, a little cover-up garment, but my whole... how should we state, posterior was exposed. And I had to approximate a sexual act with a couch.
0: And who wrote this?
1: In that moment,
0: what bozo wrote that? Never mind.
1: Good God, my Uncle Bill, my Aunt Dee, they're gonna watch this. I didn't
0: Oh
1: with
0: yeah.
1: my mother. She's fine. She's like, whatever.
0: He's
1: I
0: working.
1: was
0: He's
1: my
0: working.
1: uncle was a deacon, bro. You know, I mean,
0: Oh yeah.
1: so
0: Yeah. No. Yeah, no. Yeah, no. Wow. But you decided, so the money was good?
1: well, you know, that kind of thing pays for braces or pays for a mortgage.
0: God. That's why your sons love you so much. They know what you had to do at times to pay for braces and to pay
1: Yeah, you
0: for
1: know, you
0: insurance.
1: think people are like, well, you did this, and I was conscious about it, but it was okay, this is what I'm doing, this is who's paying my bills this week, and that, you know,
0: Yeah.
1: that was a little question.
0: Visit Mississippi.org celebrates folks that love to come visit Mississippi, like Richard Berge. It's all about tourism. We'll be right back with my time.

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3: This is House Call for Health. You say potato, I say potato. The debate over whether potatoes should count as vegetables is about to become even more heated this year as a federal committee debates updates to national dietary guidelines, including potentially yanking the potato's current status. While potatoes are, in fact, botanically a starchy vegetable, the debate over whether they're more similar to grains has recently been reignited. In the U.S., nearly half of all potatoes eaten go into frozen products, mostly fries. In the UK, spuds don't count toward the recommended 5 portions of fruits and vegetables per day. Still, the potato industry argues the idea of relabeling the potato is half-baked and that spuds should be considered a gateway vegetable, meaning kids are more likely to eat dishes with vegetables in them when potatoes are involved. Ultimately, they say the debate boils down to educating Americans on balanced nutrition, not changing how potatoes are labeled. For more health news, go to foxnewshealth.com. House Call for Health, I'm Lisa Brady, Fox News.
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9: I'm JT Mitchell with Super Talk News, brought to you by Mama Justice. If you get injured in an accident, call Mama Justice for a free consultation at 662-883-6262. Hurricane season begins Monday, but the good news is that federal meteorologists believe the 2026 season will be weaker than usual. Fox's Evan Brown.
10: A high chance of an El Nino means forecasters at NOAA think the Atlantic Basin will produce fewer cyclones this summer. They're predicting 8 to 10 named storms.
11: Of these, 3 to 6 hurricanes with winds at or above 74 miles an hour, and 1 to 3 major hurricanes, that's your category 3 to 5, with winds at or above 111 miles an hour.
10: 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Those can affect both the U.S. Southwest and the Hawaiian Islands.
9: 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I'm JT Mitchell.
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15: We are rocking to the third segment. It's always sad when I get toward the back half of the show, and I love my guest so much. I mean, he has been a big part of my friend pool for a number of years. We met at the Frank Sinatra many years ago. I always talk about it on number 12 tee box. And we have been fast friends ever since. I respect this man, and I don't care what color red he turns right now, but one of the great ones in my life that I've gotten to know and meet, everything about him is just special, you know, and it's easy to become friends with someone as gracious and giving and kind and athletic, I got to tell you, and as talented as this man right here. So I like to be around it just to rub off on me a little bit so I can try to get better at what the heck I do. Visit Mississippi.org. Such great folks over there. $44 billion came into Mississippi last year through tourism. That means people coming to visit, and that is a huge number, and it's only getting better. We love it. Come visit and then stay here. We'll take you. Richard Berge is my guest today, and he is red right now. Look at that tint of red you got going. That's nice that I got you all blushed out and everything. All right, I want to talk about Point Pleasant and your role there. I like to kind of go back, everyone, judging Amy. Point Pleasant was like in the early 2000s. I remember this is before I knew who you were. I always saw you. But when I saw you on the T-Box, I said, I know that guy. You know, like, I know you. And so what was your role there? And did it last a couple years? You did something? What was it?
16: Well, let me just back this up a second here, partner.
15: Yeah.
16: You know, you are one of the finest men I've met. There's no reason for me to blow smoke up your kilt.
15: Come on.
16: You dig? You know that you have shepherded these three crazy individual kids. You and Gwen have this incredible relationship.

0: relationship. I tell you, I think about you so often because I'm just not good at it, but I see people like you and I have hope. And your heart and the love you have for the Magnolia State, the great Magnolia State, is just it's and the causes the it's beautiful. So that being said, that's enough smoke blown up your kilt. I took this great job. Actually, it was I auditioned for Desperate Housewives, a show that was just starting to
1: Which
0: take
1: you were
0: off.
1: on.
0: I was on it, but this was like in the beginning. And I went, and I saw the director and the writer, and they were going at it. And I thought, great concept. I read originally for the plumber, and then my manager at the time had said, I think they've got this guy who was under contract for ABC. They still have him under contract. I think they want him in first position. They said, we got another thing. Maybe you should go south. And I said, good, perfect, perfect. Because I'd rather go down to San Diego, which is where we filmed Point Pleasant, because there were some great surf spots. I would always go north to go to LA, but to drive south, go through Pendleton, go through Oceanside and Carlsbad, all these great
1: Nice.
0: surf
1: Oh,
0: spots.
1: Carlsbad, you stop and play and get fitted for a good set of golf clubs. Are you
0: Oh
1: kidding?
0: yeah, there's some great places down there. Yeah, Torrey Pines. So yes, I had a great time on Point Pleasant working in San Diego. Great show.
1: All right. Tell me your greatest work that you've really, really loved doing that you could not have lived without. Like it was a role that just you sunk your teeth into and you really enjoyed the cast, everything about it.
0: The Sentinel was such an amazing job, and interesting. I was the Sentinel, and I was sort of the centerpiece of it. But it was just such a great group, top to bottom, from the crew. Living in Vancouver, I had such an incredible experience there. But it's hard. It's hard carrying a show. I'm really. I think I'm more accustomed and organized in my system to just being a supporting actor. But that was an amazing
1: Right.
0: experience.
1: How long were you on that show?
0: It was 4 years.
1: Wow. And you were in Vancouver. So take us through the process of you got to leave home, you got to leave your family, and it's not like you're leaving like with me. I go away for 4 or 5 days or maybe 10 and I come back off the road and go just repack, re-hug everybody, redo this and I'm back at it. At least I got to come back and forth. What was that like? You're Vancouver above Seattle. And obviously they have tax credits up there, things a little cheaper to make. I know that was sort of the deal. But what was your like for 4 years, what was your there and back home like?
0: Well, my wife at the time, God love her, we're still close, and she had gone through a lot. We were starting a family, and she was trying to head back and forth, and we had our own little spot, and I was working tons of hours, so she was. I realize now how difficult it was because I was so consumed by this whole deal. But, because when I go to work, I want to know top to bottom everybody, and I want to bring it in as a family because that's how I grew up in the big jam session, bring everybody in, get to know them, expand the circle. And bring everybody into the mix. And, I probably didn't do a good enough job at home because I was so sucked into work. But my son was born there. I
1: Wow.
0: still have great friends there. And it's hard being, at the tip of the spear of a TV show because there's a lot of pressure. And
1: Right.
0: look, it's really small potatoes compared to a lot of things, but it has its plus and minuses. It was amazing. I loved it. Absolutely
1: Well,
0: loved
1: you
0: it.
1: have like you said something that was important. You're trying to get to know everybody you're working with. It becomes like you're juggling two families because you're supporting your family with this family that you need to, and your show's successful, and it's consuming. So I'm trying
0: But
1: to
0: as you're the star. You're the cat. You're the tip
1: it
0: of the
1: can be
0: spear.
1: difficult
0: It's hard.
1: sometimes. It's very hard. And I look back and it's almost like luck that you get through this stuff because, and then I think about our military. So what, one visit at Walter Reed cured me of anything that, oh, I'm sad because I'm gone 20 days and I'm back. One visit there was a game changer of my life. It was like going to St. Jude the first time in your life. And then you're going to Walter Reed, totally different. St. Jude, you walk out of this feeling like you walk out of this hospital, like you're going like, how come I feel? They're like the Blues. it's so painful, but you walk out and you go, there's hope here. Like
0: Yeah.
1: you, the kids make you feel they're hopeful. And I know that, you know, there's some really sick kids at the time in there, but the ones that you see are like, they've been through it and they're coming back on the other side and you see the success rate. But then when you go to Walter Reed and you see a 19-year-old girl pushing a wheelchair with someone with no arms and no legs anymore. And,
0: Yes.
1: you know, that's not what who they married and they signed up for. And they
0: Right.
1: got a baby and they have a newborn. And you walk out of there devastated.
0: Right.
1: Devastated. So then I realized that if I ever complain in my life, I mean, or get sad, like I'm going to offer it up to them. I'm always going to offer it up to them because I have no right, because I'm out here healthy, you know, and getting to do what I love for a living. But the hard part for me coming back home, and even with Gwen, she'll tell you, is I would come back home and it was like a circus because
0: Right.
1: I'm disrupting. Well, I was trying to be the circus clown for my kids and be the most popular person in the world to them and all that. And I would interrupt exactly everything that she had worked so hard to create, a regiment and a regime and a
0: Yep.
1: way of life. And
0: Yep.
1: I was coming home like, whoo, you know what I mean? And it was
0: Yep.
1: in and out. And she had to sit me down and say, you got to stop. Like, you know, it was a conversation I'll never forget. But you go like, you just can't come in. We got nap time. We got, you know what I mean? We got sleeping time and I've got to be able to function and da, da, da, da. And I remember they were really young. They were like 5'3" and well, 4'2" and newborn, you know, or something like that. And
0: Right.
1: so she was juggling it in a town that neither one of us grew up in and all that. So
0: When you were in Nashville.
1: When I was in Nashville. Yeah, Nashville and then Franklin, which is the same
0: right.
1: thing. No, well, same thing. We
0: yeah.
1: made a move, but we got really good at it. At some point, we got past that, and I realized what it was. But I seriously think Walter Reed was a groundbreaking moment for me for the first visit. And the second visit, same thing.
0: Oh, brother.
1: Very
0: Oh, my
1: inspiring.
0: God. I know the various things that we've been involved in because we can in our position. But what I was alluding to before was just the pressure of, like you have, because you're such a sweet, loving, caring guy. You're always caring for whatever band you're in and all the people that are behind the band. And then you're like the big.
1: Well,
0: circle.
1: But so are you. You're responsible
0: No,
1: for all these
0: that's
1: people. And
0: yeah.
1: you know that you
0: That's
1: got
0: what
1: to
0: I
1: bring
0: was
1: it.
0: saying.
1: Let's take a
0: Yeah.
1: quick break. My pal, Richard Berge. Incredible actor, incredible drummer. He's going to be playing drums at the Delta Soul. That's what we do here. Visit Mississippi.org. So grateful for everything that they contribute to our state. Follow the blues trail markers. You're going to end up in Liverpool, as I say. We were there when we left one for Beatles invasion. We'll be right back.

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2: 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And my dad, he does the same thing. He's an official here in Mississippi. He makes the tough calls, stays cool under pressure, and knows ball like nobody else. I want to be just like him. You can too. 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
3: I'm Michelle Polino.
4: Which I thought I was done.
3: Drake is making Billboard history. The rapper now holds the top three spots on the Billboard 200. Simultaneously with his three new albums, Iceman, Habibti, and Maid of Honor, all released May 15th. It's the first time any artist has held numbers 1, 2, and 3 on the chart at the same time in the history of the Billboard 200, which dates back to 1956. Iceman at number 1 also gives Drake his 15th chart-topping album, moving him ahead of Jay-Z for the most number ones among solo male artists. Beartooth frontman Caleb Shomo has come out as gay while still married to his wife of 14 years. In a lengthy statement, Caleb wrote in part, "There's been a lot of speculation surrounding my personal life," adding, "I am a proudly gay man." Caleb's wife also took to Instagram, admitting the past few months have been, quote, disorienting. That's Fox Rocks on Fox News.
0: In a Mississippi Minute with Steve Azar, right here on Super Talk Mississippi.

0: I love the laugh. Richard Berge, my guest, only one person with that laugh. You know, I had Corey Miller on my show the other day. And we were talking about Visit Mississippi, and his son played football at Alabama. Of course, he played for the Giants for many years next to Lawrence Taylor and then finished with the Vikings. And I always made the joke that could you imagine having to be a quarterback in your day and have to run into or between Corey Miller and
1: Lawrence Taylor.
0: Can you imagine getting sandwiched by that and surviving? So fast forward, we were talking about Visit Mississippi, and he just talked about his love for, and affection for Mississippi like you do. And I can't wait to have both of y'all on stage, him doing Hootie and the Blowfish songs with maybe some of the Blowfish if they're here. Hopefully Sony's going to be back. And Richard, you getting up there and doing whatever the heck you want to play, because we're going to do it. And we're so grateful for folks like you guys that come in and give up your time. And of course, we've become a big, happy family. And selfishly, we get to enjoy that part of it. Like a big old family reunion. I'm grateful. I want to talk to you about some new projects maybe that you're thinking about.

0: I know that you went home for a purpose, and you made a big living in New York before you made a li big living in LA, correct?
1: I
0: Was that
1: did.
0: the
1: Yeah, that's where it
0: thing? So
1: started.
0: you, New York's right next to you. Like, what's your plan now? What's your
1: Yeah,
0: plan?
1: I'm about half an hour from New York, 40 minutes from New York. And you know, I just really enjoyed the unplug this time. And you know, I'm pushing 70, Stevie. I'm
0: No,
1: pushing
0: I don't.
1: 70.

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1: Did a little thing with an old a friend of mine, this kid that I mentored who went to Chapman. And didn't Strack go to Chapman?
2: Yeah.
1: And he got $1 million budget, and he called old Uncle Dickie, and we had a great time. Oddly enough, the gal who was the lead, who was one of the producers of the movie, lives in the city where my son is playing professional volleyball.
2: Which, wow, what's the chances of that? Well,
1: and she is a gem. The movie's really sweet.
2: What's the name of it? Did I catch you on
1: Vanity Road? Vanity Road. It's still in post production, as you know from Strack. You know,
2: it takes forever.
1: Strack would have been much better off in that Bob Dylan biopic. By the way.
2: He would have been pretty good, wouldn't he? Boy, he looks like him. It's crazy. Yeah, I've questioned that. You know that. Question on Bob. You owe me money. All right. So you go do that role. Can I ask you something? So for you guys, obviously the budget's not huge, and they're friends. You just try to take some of the back end if it works out, right?
1: Yeah, you know, I got reached out a while back by this woman who I was the MC at this thing called Taste of Laguna Niguel, and they picked me up in a beautiful Mercedes Maybach. It was at the Mercedes Benz dealership.
2: Got a lot of room back there.
1: And man, right? So I met this lady, and she called me a couple of years later, and she said, "Would you be interested in meeting this kid who's a big fan of yours? He's going to Chapman," and And so I said, "Yeah, sounds great." So, because I love the idea of mentoring, I know you're big on that, and
2: yeah,
1: I did two of his junior and senior projects. And good kid, speaks three different languages, a French or German extraction, I forget, but it all came back. I got him to work on these projects I was doing with this environmental company, this Center for Natural Lands Management that were protecting wild, you know.
2: You were into that big time for a while.
1: Yeah. I love that. Love it. Good world. I love it.
2: And we got to hear you narrate. Your voice was incredible. Like, you got one of the best, people can tell. I was talking about Corey the other day, Corey Miller and your voice. Y'all both voices are built to narrate.
1: Corey's voice. Oh, come on, Corey.
2: Well, both of you. No, you both got it. It's that, you know, the mic presence and all that. So keep going. So I'm sorry. I didn't mean to interrupt.
1: Yeah, so he he's worked his way up. And like Strack's going through, he's taking his lumps. And then, boom, $1 million. I've done a fair amount of movies for less. Because I just like working. I had a fun role, easy project. Great time. So that's what I want to do. I want to do things that are
2: you just enjoy doing, right?
1: Yeah.
2: All right.
1: Yeah.
2: To keep your mind sharp and stuff, what about like theater? You ever thought about going? Theater for a while? Things, you did, right?
1: I did a couple of great projects in Laguna Beach Playhouse, which is a wonderful little local theater, and I love theater. Love it.
2: But they got a little thing called Off Broadway and Broadway over there next door. Uh-huh, you know, I'm just saying.
1: And it's an interesting pecking order. It's not like I can call somebody up and say this is what I want to do. So I know the drill, but I'll bide my time, see whatever works out. It's really in God's hands. I'm just in the great little flower floating down the stream of life, and I'm maybe just.
2: How come you have to remind me of the truth all the time? Today I was taking on something that was pretty heavy and a burden and all that, and I'm thinking I can handle all the weight. Not capable, because a lot of things in our lives, I'm talking to everybody now out there, don't make any sense. Like, it's like, are you kidding me? There's no way. And why isn't this working out? And then all of a sudden something does, and you look back and you go, oh, that's why. You know, a lot of times we have to look in our rearview mirrors to realize that God is the ultimate with the plan. Can't wait to bring you in, and we love you so much, and thank you for spending a Mississippi Minute with me and let me catch up with you in front of all our wonderful listeners.
1: God bless Magnolia State and you, brother.
2: Magnolia State, visit Mississippi.org. Let's celebrate. My pal Richard Berge. We'll see you later. Thanks for tuning in. Have a blessed weekend, folks.
3: I'm Steve Azar. In a Mississippi Minute, all 60 of them, where you can take your sweet time.
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5: Fox News, I'm Carmen Roberts. Iran accuses

0: the U.S. of making excessive demands in negotiations to extend the ceasefire and reopen the Strait of Hormuz, but President Trump tells Fox,
1: in the end, we have all the cards.
2: A different tune, however, coming out of Iran. The Iranians say that the current negotiations center around ending the war and not the country's nuclear capabilities. President Trump says the Strait needs to reopen toll-free.
0: Fox's Alex Hogan. New Jersey tries to set up safe zones outside an ICE detention center in Newark for people to protest peacefully, but that is not how it went last night.
3: Instead, we saw state police march in after being unable to clear the road. They used shields and batons and then used pepper spray and flashbangs to try and clear the protesters out, about several hundred strong.
0: Fox's Steve Harrigan. 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
4: I'm JT Mitchell with Super Talk News, brought to you by Mama Justice. If you get injured in an accident, call Mama Justice for a free consultation at 662-883-6262. Hurricane season begins Monday, but the good news is that federal meteorologists believe the 2026 season will be weaker than usual. Fox's Evan Brown.
5: A high chance of an El Nino means forecasters at NOAA think the Atlantic Basin will produce fewer cyclones this summer. They're predicting 8 to 10 named storms.
6: Of these, 3 to 6 hurricanes with winds at or above 74 miles an hour, and 1 to 3 major hurricanes, that's your category 3 to 5, with winds at or above 111 miles an hour.
5: NOAA Director Neil Jacobs adds Pacific storms are predicted to be more numerous. Those can affect both the U.S. Southwest and the Hawaiian Islands.
4: Hurricane season goes through November 30th. I'm JT Mitchell.
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4: As redistricting continues to be a hot topic nationwide, one state to the east, in Alabama, GOP lawmakers are taking the map they want to the U.S. Supreme Court.
5: Alabama officials are now asking the U.S. Supreme Court to issue a stay of the federal appeals panel block of a Republican-friendly congressional districts map. That map was first crafted by Alabama lawmakers in 2023, who now want to use it in light of the recent Supreme Court ruling against altering how the Voting Rights Act treats the use of race in crafting electoral district maps. Alabama is hoping for a ruling by June 1st. The state is just one embroiled in court battles over partisan redistricting, as both the GOP and Democrats are attempting to maximize their chances in winning U.S. House seats in the fall.
4: That was Fox's Evan Brown. As for congressional redistricting in Mississippi, it's not expected to happen until after November's midterms. I'm JT Mitchell.
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7: I'm Steve Azar, and I'm on the other side of the microphone, meaning I'm asking the questions this time, and oh, have mercy for the airwaves. I spent 20 years in Music City, wrote and made some hits, traveled the world, and then moved my family back to the birthplace of American music and where the magnolia trees prosper. And now every time I put my feet on Mississippi soil, when I'm off the road, well, I'm at peace. On this show, it's all about hearing the stories straight from the mouths of the friends I've made along the way, their journey to success. Heck, there might be someone on, I don't even know, but you know how us Mississippi types are. We tend to take well to new company. In a Mississippi Minute, all 60 of them. I'm Steve Azar.

0: Hey, folks, time for another In a Mississippi Minute. Steve Azar here. Always grateful to have such wonderful guests as I do today and learning to listen. I'm trying. I'm doing my best. You know, I was always on the other side of the microphone in my whole, or the interview, I guess, in so to speak, and now I'm on a microphone. But asking questions, which has been so rewarding. Visit Mississippi.org with the birthplace of America's music as your music and culture ambassador of this hallowed ground. I beg you to check it out, plan a road trip. And we've got a lot of Michelin mentions now around Mississippi. I don't know what took Michelin so long. We've been buying their tires forever. How come they haven't acknowledged our incredible chefs? It was time. Eat your way around Mississippi. All right. Today's guest is a Nashville-based entertainment lawyer whose career sits at a rare intersection of music, performance, and legal practice. She grew up in Burbank, South Dakota, not California, where she began playing violin, listen to this, at the age of 3, like legitimately, studying both classical Suzuki technique and old-time fiddle music simultaneously. You know, there's a big difference. That early foundation led her to the University of Nebraska, where she earned her bachelor's of music education, followed by a Juris Doctorate from Nebraska Law. After law school, she relocated to Nashville and pursued an MBA at Belmont University. Great music school, great folks over there. It was there that her dual career took shape. She began performing professionally with her first touring gig alongside country artist Chris Young, really good guy. She went on to tour with several other notable acts, and over time, she transitioned her focus toward building a legal practice serving artists, songwriters, record labels, publishers, and venues. She must have saw a lot. She's also worked with firms including some of the bigs, but in September of 2017, she launched her own entertainment law firm. She's on her own now. Her practice centers on music copyright and film and television industry contracts. Notable clients is a bluegrass underground, a world-class performance venue situated inside a cave in Tennessee that's been featured on public television. As a transitional attorney, her work focuses on rights clearance, deal negotiation. I can go on and on. Bottom line, she's in the South Dakota Fiddlers Hall of Fame, and I want to get to her right now before this intro takes a month with Stephanie Taylor. Hey, Stephanie.
1: Hello. I'm so glad to be here. Thanks for welcoming me.
0: Clearing my throat, but I'm going to edit a lot of that out so my listeners they won't know that I'm just slept in a little bit. I'm usually up at about 6 in the morning, but we had a birthday party last night, so it's been a little bit longer night than I expected. So are you in South Dakota right now?
1: I'm in South Dakota today. I get back to Nashville once a month typically and just spend a few days there connecting and being seen and seeing what's happening. It's a constantly evolving business, so you got to have boots on the ground a little bit.
0: Yeah, you do. You know, my attorney been in New York for many years, representing a lot of big clients, and he'd have an office in Nashville, and once a month, in the beginning, he would come. And then eventually he had staff and other lawyers, and so this is where you're heading. I just want you to know that. You're going to get ready to have a lot of liability insurance, have, you know, all sorts of stuff. In your mindset, you feel like Nashville is the right place for you full-time?
1: Yeah, you know, there's just, when I first went to Nashville, it was 2004, and having grown up in the Midwest, it was just the place that felt like home to me. New York and LA were never really my vibe. There's a lot of great music happening in those markets, but I'm a country girl, and so I find my people in Nashville. I'm also a bluegrass fiddle player, so if, like, I want to be there and hang at the Station Inn and hang with musicians, that's where you got to be.
0: On Tuesday night, Station Inn, legendary
1: night. Yeah, any night. I'm happy every night.
0: Yeah. One of our dear, dear friends, spent a lot of time on the golf course with him, probably too much, is Dan Tominski. And obviously with Allison Krauss and everybody, they've been a heck of a career. We used to sort of share the same promotion staff when I was there that was working my records. And Allison's the best. Dan's the best. I think about 3 years old. So Marty Stewart, legendary. Cedric Burnside down here playing with his grandfather, R.L. They were all on stage with Lester Flatt and Cedric with his with R.L. at 13. They obviously started really young. But three. Yeah. You know, sticking with something that long, you know, a lot of times you get shoved something in as a kid, the piano's in front of you, a guitar. Mm-hmm. It's not something that sticks. How does it stick from 3 years old? I mean, do you remember three?
1: Yeah, I do. So, you know, I grew up on a farm and I was the oldest kid. So at that point, my My sister was a baby, and my mom just wanted me to meet other people. So she brought me to town, and there was a great woman who taught a lot of us how to play violin. In fact, I had a conversation with a friend about that recently, how impactful that was, that she really mentored dozens and dozens of young people in music. And I never felt pushed into it. I felt pulled into it and supported in it. And so, I took to it, and I played a little talent contest up the road. And a gentleman was there, and he said, "You know what? I play the fiddle. If you guys will come to my home, I'll teach you fiddle tunes." So my mom and I and my sisters would go up to their house. His wife would make apple pie, and he and I would just sit and learn the tunes. And so when it's fun and it's supported, it's easy to stick with it.
0: Are you
1: It didn't
0: telling me
1: ever feel
0: that
1: like a
0: I,
1: burden.
0: yeah, go ahead, I'm sorry.
1: No, it didn't ever feel like a burden. I loved it.
0: Are you feeling like also the apple pie had something to do with
1: 100%,
0: That must
1: right?
0: have been some good apple pie. No, but really, the fact that you stuck with it this long, so take me back, still sort of live there for a little bit, your wonder years. Were you into anything else growing up that sort of distracted that along the way? And how committed were you looking back sort of year to year of your life?
1: You know what? I always loved the fiddle part of it because it was fun and the people I met were fun. The classical side of it never had my heart in the same way. That felt more like a job, right? But that's what paid for college. I felt like the classical probably wasn't as much my passion. And was I just like, I wasn't good at sports, so that wasn't my thing. I did a little bit of theater and a little bit of like art stuff, but no, I never got pulled into anything else. It's just always, I loved music. I would say where I got distracted was probably when I saw that I was getting this teaching degree and I didn't feel like I was called to teach in the public schools and programs were getting cut. And I was like, well, I'm smart and I'd like to make money. So I went to law school, and law school was probably the one place I kind of got off the tracks from that vision for myself. But now in looking back, it was where I was supposed to go so that I could play the role I play today, which is that I understand and appreciate how creative people think and operate. And at the same time, I can use the other side of my brain to help them understand the deals and to get those deals done right. And I think I communicate in a way that some attorneys, a lot of attorneys don't, but I just have a way of bridging creative people and the business in
0: Right.
1: an impactful and understandable way. So yeah, law school was my off the tracks, but then I got back on the track.
0: Obviously, you had to go down that track. And even though it seemed like you were sort of distancing yourself from what you loved, it was actually taking you there. You just had to take a detour, which makes a lot of sense in the world. You know, you think about emotionally, it's not just financial. When you're dealing with artists and stuff that's going to affect them for the rest of their lives, emotionally, and when the two collide, I mean, things can really feel pretty down in the music business. I've been there, you know?
1: Oh yeah,
0: And
1: it's heartbreaking every day.
0: I love the fact that you recognize that and you're putting a lot of your attention to it. And being an artist yourself, I just think that that is, it's a win-win. And so people, you know, no record label, nobody trying to do a deal with an artist can go, oh, you don't know what you're talking about, or you know, both sides of the fence. You know both sides of the fence, and I love to hear that. Let's take a quick break. We are with Stephanie Taylor, world-class fiddler, violinist, doctorate, lawyer, in the entertainment business, and you know, that's sort of groundbreaking in a lot of ways. We got to get her from South Dakota to Nashville full-time. Don't go nowhere. Maybe we'll let her. You know, she could move to Mississippi. We're the birthplace of America's music. Speaking of that, visit Mississippi.org. Check it out. Plan a road trip. I'm Steve Azar with Stephanie Taylor.

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2: I've been clearing my throat a lot. I don't know why I wasn't prepared for this. I know. Well, this is...
3: Do you got allergies going on, too? It's that time of year.
2: It is. I've had some serious allergies going on, but not as serious as Nashville, Tennessee. Stephanie Taylor is my guest today. Yeah. Well, they make allergies there. That's where they're born. I mean, like born in a lab. I don't care what anybody says. I didn't have any allergies until I went to Nashville. And isn't it funny? You sort of live in a bowl and you have to sing visitmississippi.org. The birthplace of America's music. I don't know if Stephanie has played Mississippi Soul yet, but if she hadn't, she better get down here and check it out. All right, Stephanie. Yes, allergies. Yeah. Not good. Not good in Nashville. Mm-hmm. I used to sing in the studio with those breathe rights because you had to open your nostrils. I mean, it was unbelievable how many allergies, just kind of allergens or whatever, float around, and we pick them up. Of all the places to sing everywhere, sing on your records, probably the least most likely place it should be. But anyway, mm-hmm. All right, so let's talk about, I want to know the comparison between, mm-hmm. you know, the people use the word, are you a fiddle player? Are you a violinist? And have you spent time in a classical setting, like with a symphony? And where do those two collide that sort of create an identity for your playing? Make sense?
3: Yeah, that's a great question. Yeah. So I think most people that learn the violin in school or start like I did on Suzuki, they're in that classical space. And what's different about that is you're learning to read notes and you're learning to construct music within the confines of what's on the page, right?
2: Mm-hmm.
3: But with the fiddle, the world's your oyster. You can take that, and by the way, it's the same instrument. There's no difference between the instrument. We might set it up differently with different strings to get a different tone. We might look for an instrument that has a different tone. Basically, it's the same instrument. But fiddle, you can do and play whatever you want, right? You learn a tune, and the way you play it is never going to be the same way as somebody else plays it. Whereas in a symphony, which, you know, thank God for the symphony. It paid my bills in college. That was a great job. I got union scale to play in the symphony. That was amazing.
2: Yeah.
3: But boy, when you get to play the fiddle, you get to be you. And whether it's playing bluegrass, Irish, or folk, I mean, there's just so many variations. Or playing in a country band, which is, again, a very different approach. Generally, if you're playing in a country band, you're learning what the person laid down on the album. And, you know, those studio musicians all come. They're bluegrass players.
2: Yeah.
3: They're Irish players. They've got all those chops. And if they had to play in a symphony, they could. It's just not where they choose to be. And it's not as good.
2: I spent 20 years on my tour bus and eventually got to have my own tour buses and all that. But, you know, leasing a lot. But and you know, the road, it was taxing a little bit. You know, it was tiring. Mm-hmm. You obviously jumped on the road with Chris and some other artists. How do you like the road?
3: You know, I was in Nashville getting on the tour buses at a strange time. There weren't a lot of females in country music at that point in time. And so it was hard for me to get gigs because it was mostly guys in the band.
2: Yeah.
3: But the people I got to tour with became family, as you know.
2: Sure.
3: Even if it was a short tour, those are still people that I consider my friends, and I value the time and experiences I had with them. And if we see each other and can play music again, it's just like you pick up where you left off. And that's really a beautiful experience. So I enjoyed it, but
2: go ahead, keep going. I'm sorry.
3: Yeah, I enjoyed it, but I wanted kids at one point, and it was like being on the road wasn't going to work.
2: How long's the longest you were out? And you were married when you were out,
3: summer,
2: right?
3: Summer. Yeah, you know, a few months.
2: Yeah, yeah. It's what happens. Yeah. I mean, it's wild. I mean, we were at some point, we were doing arena tours when I was touring with Bob Seger, but we were doing, he was a day on and day off, and there was about a nine-month tour. So it was 9 months and a day on, day off, and we were working and we were all over the place. So we're sort of stuck out there. He would jet in and jet out, and we were on the bus.
3: Yeah.
2: And

0: we would find gigs, you know, not find, we would, you know, there were a lot of gigs in between. So we were like literally working just about every day. Maybe not Monday or Tuesday, but if it was Wednesday through Sunday, we were working plus the tour, you know, but we couldn't come back home. It was impossible. And I had young kids, at three kids at the time. And
1: Oh, that's
0: it
1: tough.
0: was a little sad a little bit, but I got to tell you something. Then I was in DC and I went to Walter Reed and I left that place thinking I was the biggest wimp for being so, you know, consumed with the emotional part of being away when these kids are coming home and they're broken and they're being wheeled out of there and all that. And that was the game changer for me. I was like, what am I doing? I'm a wimp and what the heck? Anyway, you know, a lot of times you find perspective in life, and that was one of the
1: That's
0: ones I
1: right.
0: remember the most. But just being gone, it's still difficult. You want to be with your kids and you want to watch them be raised and all that. Family for you, what's it look like? What's the
1: I've got
0: dynamic?
1: two kids. I've got a 13-year-old daughter and I've got an 11-year-old son. And the funny thing is that they both have a great musical ear, but neither of them love it like I love it. But I kind of expect they might come back to it later in life. You know, they appreciate music, but they don't really have a huge desire to play or perform. But they love sports and they have, you know, they have the things that they were put in this world to do. And I am enjoying seeing them discover that.
0: I think
1: Great.
0: sports is every bit as cool as, I mean, I we grew up, we got a really athletic class I was involved in, and so it helped me. My listeners are gonna go, here he goes again, but it's the truth. Sports helped me survive the letdowns in the music business long enough to find success. It was really, really a lot of losing, you know. It's a lot, you know, and a lot of, you
1: Ton.
0: realize the work you put in sports when it paid off, still required a little luck and a little think timing and all that, but you still had to put the work in. It reminded me of that, how, well, I'm not working harder. I got to work a little harder. I got to work way harder. And everybody that I've seen successful in our business, from the best songwriters to the great artists and stuff, it's amazing their work ethic, you know, and a lot of people make excuses about, oh, I could have done this. And no, you got to put the work in. That's it. You know, you
1: The
0: can't get
1: work
0: your
1: and the
0: doctorate.
1: patience.
0: And well, patience is a hard one.
1: It
0: Yeah, that's a
1: is.
0: virtue, and that's a difficult, that's difficult, but you've got to figure out how to earn patience in your psyche, that's for sure. Like, so you got your practice, you go there once a month. What's that look like in Nashville? What's that footprint look like? How long do you stay? And then,
1: That's a great question. So you know what COVID taught me was that my clients who'd worked with me and trusted me for years didn't care where I was as long as the work was getting done. And we had taken our kids back to South Dakota just to have some wide open spaces during COVID. And that was really wonderful. You know, they got to raise some chickens and just run around and be kids. So what I learned is piece of Nashville I need to go back and have face time with is the executives that are making decisions and the businesses that are popping up that are relevant to the changing business. So I go back and I have lunch or drinks with my clients, but that's not maybe the most important part because they already know me and trust me and they're not going anywhere. It's building those relationships beyond that so that I can open doors and create connections for my clients to the next thing coming up. So that's the piece that I have to really work to maintain.
0: You know, you talked about your kids earlier. This is what they do. You put music in front of them and all this. And my wife was going like, we've got to force them this on them. I said, you cannot force this on them. They have to love it. I'm going back a little bit in the interview, but it was on my mind. Growing up, I was the fourth of five, and I remember my parents trying to force it on the three siblings above me, and it didn't take, and they didn't even offer it to me. They didn't even offer it.
1: Oh, really?
0: I mean, by then they'd given up, and I jumped all in. You know, I was inspired by a moment in my life and a great blues legend named Eugene Powell, and it changed my life forever. But the bottom line is, our kids now, believe it or not, probably in the last, so after they've crossed about 21 years old, they started picking up instruments. My oldest son plays piano really well, plays guitar. My doctor plays, he's a filmmaker, but he's been always musical, and music's a big part of his films and all that. So I knew he had something built in. Our middle son, he's a doctor now, and he's playing guitar now. I'm like, what are y'all doing? Like, are you kidding me? Like, and they'll come to the house, they'll grab the guitars, and I'm like, oh. And then we had to get them guitars and get them, and I'm going to take one of mine. No, actually, they're not allowed to take one of mine because they don't deserve it. They don't deserve it. Let's take a quick break. Stephanie Taylor's got me sideways for sure. Visit Mississippi.org. Plan a road trip with your loved ones. If you don't have a loved one, you may find one there, somewhere on the beaten, beautiful path of Mississippi. We'll be right back with the wonderful Stephanie Taylor.

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20: 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Hurricane season begins Monday, but the good news is that federal meteorologists believe the 2026 season will be weaker than usual. Fox's Evan Brown.
21: A high chance of an El Nino means forecasters at NOAA think the Atlantic Basin will produce fewer cyclones this summer. They're predicting 8 to 10 named storms.
22: Of these, 3 to 6 hurricanes with winds at or above 74 miles an hour, and 1 to 3 major hurricanes, that's your category 3 to 5, with winds at or above 111 miles an hour.
21: NOAA Director Neil Jacobs adds Pacific storms are predicted to be more numerous. Those can affect both the U.S. Southwest and the Hawaiian Islands.
20: Hurricane season goes through November 30th. I'm J.T. Mitchell.
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13: Stephanie Taylor's my guest today. She's hanging out in South Dakota. I am a fan. I've actually got my own day in South Dakota and my own day in Mississippi. Let's don't ask how it happened. I think the lieutenant governor and the governor must have been, you know, like intoxicated when I got it. But I have enjoyed a lot of my lifetime spending and career. And I've made so many wonderful friends and been a part of raising some money there along the way. And Sanford Children's Hospital. And there's been so many wonderful things. So South Dakota is dear, dear, dear to my heart. And it's been a blessing. So I understand Stephanie's world there, but not quite as she's got chickens and stuff. I haven't seen the chicken side of things. I've just been mostly in Sioux Falls. Stephanie, so let's talk about, you brought this up earlier a little bit. You touched on it. The music industry has undergone crazy change. Mm-hmm. You know, I was a Napster baby. So my stuff came out right when Napster came out. Now, nobody understood it. So you're talking all the streamings, you're talking about social media, you're talking about digital distribution. Now we have AI. And as a music maker and as a great musician and as a music attorney, I mean, let's talk AI. Let's talk that first. And having a number one record before Christmas that was all AI generated. Where are we with all this?
14: You know what? I always go back to I read Gone with the Wind many, many, many years ago. And Rhett Butler said in there somewhere that there were fortunes to be made in the building up and tearing down of society. And that feels like the music industry, right? It gets torn down and rebuilt like over and over and over again. And we keep saying, this is the end, right? It's over. But I think music at its heart, the good stuff, the stuff that like gives you the goosebumps, that's not going anywhere. AI can't replace it. And I think that the goosebumps music, you find it in a live setting. So I'm telling my artists, look, recorded music's important. All these promotional outlets are still important, even if we're not really making that much money on them. Because what you need to continue to do is build up fans. Because the two things I think that definitely survive AI is going to be live music and live sports. Those aren't going anywhere. And so what we really need to focus on is a great live show that people are willing to show up for and pay money for, because that's how we as humans are going to continue to connect.
13: You still have to get to that level, and TV and the size of sports, when you get to that next level and you're playing in the SEC or play whatever, and then you become a star and then you go into the NFL, there's all these avenues of building fans faster and building a real career. How musically are folks going to be able to do that? If they're competing now with like a computer, I mean, I'm just saying you got to be able to get to the people. And you know what I mean? I'm just saying, you know, back when, you know, I'm a different generation from you. So my day was, there was only one way. You were always on the road. Well before you made records, you played every fraternity, every bar, every funeral, every way. I mean, you played it. It didn't matter. We played every single thing we could, and we called it a show. And so we were building a base and building confidence and building knowing that you could do this because fans were showing up and all that. But, and I get that, but, and are we going to have to go back to that then? You're going to have to go back grassroots like that?
14: Do you know what I think? I think that should have never disappeared. I think this expectation that, like, I get a record label and I get to open for the biggest tour of the summer, like, that's skipping steps, right?
13: Yeah. Yeah.
14: Everybody should learn that. And I think the people that have longevity and have the stick-to-it-ness go come up through that, right? So I don't think that's going anywhere. What I do think is, at some point, you need a team that knows how to navigate the digital space to connect with fans. Yeah. And that's where the record labels are going to continue to be important, and the streaming services, and management teams that understand digital marketing and connecting with fans. Like, that's all still going to be necessary. I don't understand that space. I don't operate in that space. But I see it when it's done right. Mm. And I know when I'm having conversations with people. A lot of it is seeing what sticks.
13: I get that part, because you can't argue when people gravitate towards something, even online. I mean, it's like gravitating something live. So you do build your audience that way. And it's interesting what sticks what people are. And then obviously there's the new mind that's growing up. They like quick things, right? Or at least they say that, you know. It's but then again, vinyl records have come back. And things come back in full circle. You brought that up earlier with Gone with the Wind. The bottom line is things do evolve back to where they were at some point, because it was substantial and it mattered. And when things matter like that, impact, as simple as a thing of vinyl, because it's a big experience when you open up a vinyl record. It's art, you know. It's something you can frame and put on your wall, and you read those liner notes. You can actually see the liner notes when you get to my age. But the point is, but I do think I get what you're saying. It's just interesting, the trick in it all, whatever it is, the magic in it all, of how things connect and why. Mm-hmm. And, you know, you think about, I watched Taylor go through all of this. So country radio didn't fit Taylor at the time. Mm-hmm. Still doesn't fit Taylor now. I mean, that's why she's a pop star. But I watched her and her label, Scott Burchett, and all, they used to be my guys and all that. Mm-hmm. And so I knew those guys really well, John Zarling, everybody over at Big Machine. And I watched them go through this process of trying to make this label work. And Taylor was in the wings. And when things weren't working out, and Toby left, because he had lost Dog, and he was basically funding that situation. They had to act fast, and Taylor was in the wings with her dad with a financial background and all that. But what Taylor was great at, I remember talking to my radio friends, you know, Milwaukee and Detroit and all this, and they were going, she just doesn't fit the format, but we love her. But she's young and she sounds young. It wasn't like Tanya Tucker with sounding like a grown woman, or Leanne Rimes sounding like a grown woman, you know, on the air. Taylor sounded young, and her sound was new and innovative, and it was groundbreaking. So, but the bottom line is, she figured out social media. She was the first one. We were watching, going, like, what is going on? And she built this massive grassroots way, but via online, and changed, to me, she changed it all.
14: Yeah, absolutely. And I think, you know, what I'm fascinated by watching my son, especially, he's 11, he discovers music on TikTok in small pieces.
13: Yeah.
14: But then that drives him to go to Spotify and listen to the full album. And then from the full album, he finds related artists. And so he's going that same path of music discovery that you and I went through, which is, you know, I listen to Alison Krauss and Union Station, and then I look at who are those songwriters and who else is recording those songs and who's playing on those tracks and where are the solo artists. Yeah. It's like you dig in and you take that deep dive. And I think true music connoisseurs, that. So I think, how do you create a point of discovery is the challenge. And how do you get people excited about it?
13: Let's talk all the TV shows, that music shows, competition shows. I always feel like, that a lot of these folks aren't prepared, because they'll get far into it and they'll be building these fans, and then they're obligated. The ones that aren't obligated that almost get there, even the ones that are obligated to filling out some sort of contract for a year or whatever,
2: they're a lot, 99% of them just aren't ready. Like they don't have music done. They just think that it's going to be all there. And there's so much you have to have ready to do right. that. I love hearing you talk about your son, little clips turns into big moments and all that. Yeah. And turns into the whole enchilada. You're a musician. I mean, you're mm-hmm. the one that understands that part of it. So how long are we going to be watching these talent shows? And how long are they going to be viable? Because to me, they're TV shows, and that's first and foremost what they are. I know we've seen a lot of stars break, but we've also seen most of them not.
14: I mean, it's a very small percentage that break through from that.
2: Yeah.
14: But, you know, I think one person that came out of that space that everybody should take a look at is Emily Ann Roberts. And Emily Ann was on The Voice. By the way, if you can ever have coffee with her, she will charm you. She's just the sweetest thing. But she's really figured out social media. She's figured out her brand. And now the music is being recognized and she's really getting to that next level. But it has been a slow journey and a constant build. And, you know, she's probably one of those few that's going to break through because she knows who she is. And she's got the staying power and the depth. Right? She's got the depth as an artist.
2: Right. Let's continue that conversation on the other side of the break. Stephanie Taylor's my guest today. Phenomenal Hall of Fame fiddle player in one of the places you grew up, and you got to be able to bring it in South Dakota. Visit Mississippi.org, the birthplace of America's music. I'm so grateful for them, Rochelle, and the team over there, allowing me to stick around and be a part of their life and part of Mississippi. Very grateful.

0: 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I'm still trying to
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7: 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I'm Hal Kitchings, pastor of East Haven. 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
12: On a recent episode of Crime and Justice with Donna Rotuno, Donna discussed evidence chain of custody in the Idaho murders case with forensic criminologist Dr. Brent Turney.
13: If an officer says, look, I was taking notes on what was happening throughout the course of this day, and then later I went back to do it, is that something that is not allowed?
14: It's sloppy. I mean, you got to do it in real time as you're doing it so you don't mess up and lose things. Like in this case, they were doing exactly what you were saying. They were putting things off. Like, for example, we have a bloody bracelet that was found eventually in the photographs that were released in the first floor bedroom on the right. This bloody bracelet was photographed in that place, and then somebody picked it up and moved it to a desk in the same room. And then they photographed it there. Incidentally, I don't think they knew they were photographing it because they never collected it. They intended to collect it, but they were excited and they forgot because they weren't doing it in real time.
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0: your highway. I know this day's gonna be.
1: I think I'm blowing
0: friend.
1: All the noise out of my voice right now. It's clearing up. I've had my having my coffee with one heck of a musician, South Dakota Hall of Fame fiddler, Stephanie Taylor, music attorney. Really, really, as you can tell, warm, wonderful lady. And that's what they grow there in South Dakota, the best. One of my best friends is Chris Cheddar, LPGA star, who I've spent more time on the golf course, and she's like a sister to me. Great people growing up there in the middle of the heartlands in the Midwest. Stephanie, we were talking about that being prepared. You brought something up. Oh, Carrie Underwood, you remind me when you were talking about Emily Ann. Carrie Underwood. Mm-hmm. We did like 20 shows right when she got out, and I've never seen anybody more prepared in my life live.
2: Yeah.
1: Mm-hmm. Business wise, she had all the fun parts about her and she was, you could tell she was really enjoying it, but she was focused. And I saw her team work around her. Like, this girl had been doing this 1,000 years. Like, she was way ahead of her time as far as understanding all the parts that move around that a lot of artists never even see. She was involved in it all. What separates that artist? Why does Carrie want to be that artist? And how much do you think it plays in success?
2: Oh, I mean, 100%. So as I'm picking the clients that I'm going to put my time and energy into, I have to find the Carrie Underwood type people, right? I have to find the artists who are going to work harder than me, work harder than the whole team, because that's what's going to make it successful. And I don't just mean learning the music. I mean building this business, because at the end of

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1: Your business. Mm-hmm. If all you want to do is make music and not build a business around music, then you can do that at home in your living room. If you want to build a business around music, it is a business. It's an important part of it. But the music has to be great, and the motivation and the drive.
2: Yeah, I totally agree. You're spot on. I want to jump back to the legal side for a second.
1: Yeah.
2: You've decided to jump from a major entertainment law firm back in 17 and do your own thing. I know at some point, well, it reminds me of jumping from a major label to doing your own thing. A lot of us have done that.
1: Same thing.
2: What made you decide it was time for you to do that, and have you enjoyed the move?
1: Yeah, that's a great question. So, like I said, I have to kind of pick which clients to work with. And sometimes I've got a roster of 3 or 4 emerging acts who I'm doing a lot of work for and not necessarily getting paid quite yet, right? Yeah. I'm investing in them. I'm taking a little bit of a gamble. Big firms don't understand that.
2: You're a farmer. So it's a farmer. You grew up on a farm. You're a farmer. You're gambling. You're still gambling. Go ahead.
1: Yeah. I mean, it is the same thing. And I'm entrepreneurial, so I want the flexibility to be able to say, I believe in this artist. I might not get paid for 2 years, but I'm going to invest in them. And that's really worked out for me. And, you know, I was very lucky that I had some stable clients who were paying me so I could take that chance and I could move forward. One of the clients I'm really proud of that I've helped build is a venue called The Caverns in Tennessee.
2: Yeah.
1: It's literally a cave, and we have amazing shows. Anyone you can see there, it's a life experience. So I'm proud of that. So I was helping build that venue and everything happening around that, and then supplementing with artists and songwriter clients. And I represent a lot of widows because I was talking about the artists being CEOs. When the artist passes, the widow is like, now I'm CEO of what my husband built. Mm-hmm. And I don't know it. And they've trusted me to help them move that forward. So that's kind of the mix of my client base. But being my own boss, I didn't know anything else. Because like you said, I grew up on a farm. All my aunts and uncles, we're all entrepreneurs. We're all doing it our way. And I kind of like not answering to other people. And I like the flexibility of going to school and seeing my kids in the middle of the day if I can. And
2: I love it.
1: That's a blessing. Yeah.
2: Okay, that answer gets a 10. 10 out of 10.
1: Thanks.
2: You did good there. Good answer. Thanks. Good answer. I makes me wish that I had a cave in our house. We had a handful of acres in Franklin, Tennessee, but we realized it was for moonshine back in the day. And it was only big enough to like for 6 people, so it wouldn't have worked out. Our kids love to play in it. And I was like, oh my gosh, there's snakes everywhere. What are we doing? Sending them down the hill we're in the cave. And I'm like, oh my God, I don't know how safe that is, but I guess it's been underground for quite a while. It was all concrete. I think that it was for moonshine. Somebody, when we bought the house, said there's like a moonshine cave. They called it that or whatever. Anyway, we've run out of time, and my brain my heart has been filled as well. I appreciate you taking the time, Stephanie. You are awesome.
1: Oh, you too. Thank you so much for your time.
2: Stephanie Taylor, Hall of Fame fiddler, South Dakota, incredible music attorney. You can hunt her down, and you're lucky if she wants to represent you. Visit Mississippi.org, representing the birthplace of America's music. Have a great weekend. I'm Steve Azar.
3: I'm Steve Azar. In a Mississippi Minute, all 60 of them, where you can take your sweet time.
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6: Fox News, I'm Angelo Bavaro. President Trump has yet to approve a deal with Iran after meeting in the Situation Room on Friday.
7: I negotiate, they negotiate, they're very good negotiators, they're crafty. In the end, we have all the cards.
8: The Iranians say that the current negotiations center around ending the war and not the country's nuclear capabilities.
6: That is Fox's Alex Hogan. Anti-ICE protesters continue to clash with officers outside Delaney Hall ICE Detention Center in New Jersey.
8: These protesters say the illegal migrants are living in poor conditions, but the feds have repeatedly pushed back against these allegations. On Friday, acting U.S. Attorney General Todd Blanche shared pictures of bloody wounds and bruises, announcing that one man had been charged for kicking and biting ICE agents.
6: That is Fox's CBS.

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1: You're listening to Super Talk News. I'm Caleb Saylor. Spending at the federal level is not expected to slow down anytime soon unless unlikely changes are made to Medicare, Medicaid, and Social Security. Grover Norquist with Americans for Tax Reform tells us more.
2: We don't have a vote to increase Medicare, Medicaid, Social Security, food stamps, all these programs. They just grow. And to change that, you need the House, the Senate, you need 60 votes in the Senate and the presidency to make a reform, to make any changes in Social Security, to perhaps make it look more like some of the other countries that allow people to have their own personal accounts rather than, how about if we send the money to Washington, and then when we get to be 65, we go, can I have some of it back? And the answer is, well, first of all, we spent it 2 weeks after you gave it to us, so it doesn't exist.
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6: The individual still gets their salary, they're on a sabbatical with their district, and they're serving as an administrative intern in their district. 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
7: And there was a black soldier sitting on his helmet with a flashlight, reading the Bible and explaining it to the guys sitting around him and asking questions.
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7: Now, we left that. 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We went in. It was snowing. We can't get out. 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Mm. And there was one star in the east that seemed like brighter than all the rest.
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11: 866-594-4150. Got some calls coming in. They've been waiting to get on, so I don't want to make them wait while we find out what you were doing last week. This is kind of interesting, I thought. Let's talk to Al first. Al, you're on the Under the Hood Show. What can we do for you?
14: Yeah, I just need a little information from you guys. But I tell you what, I bought my granddaughter a car for school when she went to college about 4.5 years ago. And she just graduated. But anyway, she's been driving it. And I bought it from a friend of mine. The 2004 Bonneville Pontiac, and it had 47,000 miles on it.
13: Whoa, that's low.
14: And anyway, and then she passed away, so I bought the car from my granddaughter, and she took really, really good care of it, this lady before. But anyway, I got it from my granddaughter. It's got 47, it had 47,000. It's got 80,000. It's a Pontiac Bonneville 3.8 four door box seat, and it's really like perfect condition. And she kept it so.
11: Oh, hold on a second. We're losing you there, losing your signal there. Hold on a second.
13: I wonder why. First of all, that is an extremely low mileage car.
11: Mm-hmm.
13: When he got it, and second of all, it served a very good job. It got the daughter through college,
11: right,
13: and now it's got 80,000 miles on it, 87,000, so 40,000 miles driven in college. That's a lot of college driving, but we don't know where that was at.
11: Sure?
13: What it was.
11: Let's try again, Al.
13: Yeah.
11: Keep going.
14: It was a local. I was a mechanic, and she lives close to me, so it is the axle miles, and like I said, I bought it from a friend of mine. His mother had it.
13: So what are you thinking? What are you wondering?
14: Axle miles. Well, I'm wondering what a guy should ask for, because I had a 3.8 Buick for driving to work, and I drove it over 500,000 miles, that car.
13: Well, Al, I think you've got a vehicle that is a nice. Here's what we don't know, and you know this is something only you know because you're looking at it. But does the car's condition match the miles?
11: Mm-hmm.
13: I mean, is the car look nice? Is the body solid? Is it not all beat up?
12: Is it mint?
13: Is it nice, or is it just low mileage? Is there, 'cause there's a difference. How would you answer that question?
14: I'll tell you what. It is mint condition. There's no rust. There's no scratches. It's never been in a wreck.
13: Yep.
14: And I know the car personally.
13: Yep, no, that's a car that
14: I tell you what.
13: That's a car that you can ask a premium for.
15: Yeah, you find out what other ones, yeah, other models just like it are selling for, and you ask more.
13: Yeah, because that car, in my, I mean, I'm not...
15: Start high.
13: Just
15: and go
13: sitting
15: lower.
13: Here right now, just nothing, like we do, nothing in front of us but a notepad. You know, an 04 Bonneville is not the dream car that a college kid says, hey, can you get me an 04 Bonneville for college now today? They'd want something probably a little smaller and a little easier to get in out of the parking lot. But
15: we've had a couple of our customers pick up the Bonneville and then the Sabre, the 02, 3, 4, and 5 right there, and they've spent $7,000 to $10,000 depending on, well, right, but also to buy one depending on the shape they're in, okay, because they know the reputation.
13: Yep. So I think that car is something that you definitely could be, Russ, you might have just had my thoughts somewhere in that. Most people are going to say, well, it's an 04 Bonneville. I want $2,500. No, this is a different 04 Bonneville. Mm-hmm. This 04 Bonneville would command probably $5,000, $7,000, $10,000. I'd have to look and see what the current market is. It's a premium
15: you'll
13: car.
15: You'll find them out there for
11: Al,
15: sale.
11: I'll say this. Al, if you look on the internet, if you search for sale 2004 Bonnevilles, you're going to see a bunch of cars with a bunch of range. You're going to be at the top of that range. Whatever they're asking about, right? I mean, that's the easiest way to do it.
15: That one of the places we've looked is autotempest.com because of all the different filters. You can just go by price. 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And you'll be able to, there's so many cars on there, you'll be able to find one.
11: You'll find one that's similar. Yeah.
13: But do not be afraid to ask a premium price for that car if it's, as you say, in that low mileage.
11: Al, thanks very much for the call. Good luck. 866-594-4150. Let's talk to Bill. You're on the End of the Hood Show. Bill, what can we do for you?
16: Well, I have a problem with a 1998 Buick Park Avenue, 3.8, kind of like the last caller, good car and everything. I had started it up, and I had gotten Christmas Tree of Lights on my dash. And I just kind of felt that I was either had a bad battery or maybe an alternator. Had it checked out. They said I had a bad battery. Put a new battery in it. But I ended up also having my airbag light stay on. A lot of the lights went out. But my dome light doesn't work. My trunk release doesn't work. I checked all my fuses, of course, first under the hood. There's some tough ones to get at under the dash. There was some in the back of the, under the seat. I also had swapped around a relay. I can't remember the name. It was like a PAJ or something like that. That made no difference. I talked to somebody that I do bring the car to once in a while. Normally I do my own work. He said, try pulling the battery cables off again, but this time leave them off a little bit like I did before, but touch the two cables together and then see if that clears it. It did not. And I'm thinking it's the body control module unless I'm just missing something. I just don't see that kind of thing go bad on a car like that.
15: Well, then you're not us. I've put in at least 50 of those over the years.
16: Just don't see them.
15: Oh, yeah. Just don't see them anymore around. But when we did, that was a popular item. That body control module would fail a lot of times just from changing the battery, disconnecting it, putting a new battery, and all of a sudden now it's not working. And that's no fault of the battery or putting it in. It's just the fault of the car. When it shuts down, it doesn't reboot when it's time to restart. But it can be checked. You can get a scanner plugged into it, read it, open the body control module page, and push the trunk button. See if it shows input. If it shows input but no output, body control module's bad. Look at the dome lights. Does it say that the dome lights, that you got a door open, but you don't have any dome lights and you've got power to them and ground? There's your problem. The body control module grounds it. There's power through the orange wire that powers them all the time. And if it's powered, but that body control module's not grounding it, then that's your failure right there. So it's got to be programmed when it's installed. I think if you put a used one cannot be programmed in that car, only a brand new one. But if you plug a used one into it, you could pick one up in a U-Pullet yard, and then you're going to own it because it's going to be a test part.
16: I did pick up a used one for $30, but it said that when I was reading online, it said, Dean, that I think because of the age that you could reprogram it, but you don't think that you can.
15: We've never been able to reprogram one, just brand new ones in those. Some modules are programmable, some are not, but when you could put it in and use it for a test part and see if the trunk works. Because if you plug it in, even without programming, you should be able to push the button and get the trunk to open. So if the trunk opens, then you know that that's your failure right there.
13: Could you get fortunate enough if you found a car that had the same options and put it in there that it might function and work correctly?
15: The things that don't usually work are fog lights. There's a few things that won't work. You can put it in, and sometimes they'll work if the car will start. If you know that one's got a chip type VAT security system on it, so it may run. So if it does and all your stuff works, you could be fine.
11: So Bill, you have another one. Have you just not put it in yet because you heard it wouldn't? Or you haven't programmed it or anything, so you have an extra one?
16: Yeah, I just had my wife pick one up at off one of them Kardash part places, and I have not put it in. She picked it up yesterday. It said that it had to be programmed when I read on the internet or the car won't start. But I know, like you were talking about, the chip and the PAT system and whatever, got a handshake. So
15: plug it in and see what it does.
16: I didn't want to do it myself.
11: Yeah, there you go. So plug it in.
15: You're not going to hurt anything. And if your trunk works.
16: I can always go back to my old ones and my car will start.
15: Oh, yeah.
13: What do you know what the one that was purchased, what it came out of? Because there's a bunch of them that use the same part number.
16: Well, they didn't give me a 1998. It said 2000 on the Park Avenue. Mine's a 1998 Park Avenue.
13: Yeah, same circuitry, same setup inside the car. And that's what we'll run into sometimes if when there's a lot of modules that are programmable in those early cars, but it's changed. What Russ has been finding is doors have been getting closed here, there, over there, as far as what's available for programming on certain things. And not exclusive to whatever tool someone might have or whatever access someone might have. Our personal experiences that we haven't been able to recently. But if you have that correct part number and it's out of another Park Avenue, I'd plug it in and give it a try.
11: See if
13: you're not going to hurt anything else.
11: It might work, but at least it'll give them the trunk test too.
13: Yep.
11: Bill, thanks very much for the call. Good luck. We're going to take a break quick on the Under the Hood Show.
13: When I got my first specialty car, I called up my agent and had him put it under my regular auto policy and had very minimal coverage, even dropping coverage in the storage months to keep the cost down. That was before I met the professionals at Berkley One Classics. I'm Shannon Nordstrom, host of the Under the Hood Show with Russ Evans and Chris Carter. 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
7: 866-594-4150. That's the number to reach us here at the Under the Hood Show. 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You were gone last week, and you were somewhere interesting.
8: I was. Mm-hmm. If I wasn't going to be here, it's most likely somewhere interesting.
7: Yeah, that's debatable, but go ahead.
8: No, we could. I'll debate that with you. It's probably interesting, or else I'd be here. Because I like being here.
7: But I'm interesting to you, but not, I mean, you know, I mean, yes, for you, it's more interesting, but there are times where that's not.
8: Okay. True. I'll tell you where I was.
7: Yeah, do that.
8: Then I'll get back to that if we need to. No, we were in Washington, D.C. for our... It was always an annual event for the Automotive Recyclers Association, but with COVID, it got stopped. And so we respawned the event here a couple of years ago for our annual Hill Days. And I remember going there as a, well, I guess probably a 30-year-old for the first time. I got to think about it. Boy, you start putting ages to this stuff, it makes you wonder. But going there for the first time, and what we do is we get industry leaders and industry members from around the country. And it's not an uncommon practice for fly-ins,
7: right.
8: That kind of thing. So we get together and we go over legislative positions, things that affect our industry. And then we go and we approach our congressional offices and we visit and we tell our positions and our asks. And occasionally we get to meet with the senators and the representatives themselves, depending on the schedule. Otherwise, you're talking to a key staff member or a legislative aide and you're dropping off information that you hope gets moved to the next step.
7: Mm-hmm.
8: Everybody's going to their respective states and asking about the same issues at the same time, trying to find out if there's people that will assist us, people that are willing to co-sponsor bills, people that might know somebody in the EPA in this particular case, trying to make the right connections. And so that was our Hill Days. It was tied together this year with something that our executive director had an opportunity for people that signed up early and members of the executive team to be able to go out on a boat and sit in Chesapeake Bay outside the Naval Academy because it's graduation time and watch the Blue Angels practice right over our heads. That was, I know you two are both way more into this stuff than I am. I almost felt wrong that I was there instead of you two because
9: Chris did. He felt wrong.
8: Because, I mean, I know you guys just really, really enjoy that stuff, but I think it's obviously cool. And we were able to be out there for the whole day, and they did an early practice, and then they came back and kind of did the show in practice formation. They had, the things that you guys probably know that I didn't, and in this particular case, they had the VIP plane up that was flying near the squadron, sure, given the rides. There was an F-35 that came out and played. That was just incredible to watch. You know, I didn't, you know, study the technology like you folks, but just watching that thing coming in, just dragging with the hatch open and then it just stops and starts rotating.
7: Uh-huh.
8: I was like, oh my goodness, that is some crazy, that's just technology we get to see.
7: Right.
8: but that was something that was an opportunity that came from the event. But then probably just getting back to another opportunity is when we got there on Monday, I had flight problems getting in, And we had a meeting that I was going to try to make with our executive director, Vince Edevin, and myself to meet at the National Highway Traffic Safety Administration. And we met with some folks that are in the defect department that have been there for a long time, 20-year employees, and we had an opportunity to meet with them, and we didn't know exactly what it was about. They had reached out to us as far as in our ARA trade association, and they wanted to know more about our certification program. And I'm the chair of the certification committee, and I've helped design the certification program that we have today for our industry. And they were wanting to know more about it. So my flight got delayed and delayed, and I was texting with Vince and trying to figure out who could go with, and our consultant, Sue Scholes, who's awesome, and she happened to be in town already. She decided to go with Vince, and I got in a little bit early from my delay, and so I texted. I said, hey, I think I can make it. It was going to be a 1:30 or a 2:30 meeting. And I said, I think I can make it. And so got off the plane and got a taxi. That was the quickest thing I could find. And with my luggage, I went over to the Department of Transportation headquarters and sat down in a meeting with people from the higher-ups at NHTSA. And what they ended up wanting to talk to us about is just how we can partner with our industry is kind of how it came out in the end to help further uncover Chinese counterfeit airbags.
10: Okay.
8: And they have information they showed us that was crazy. The amount of deaths when these particular units deploy is the percentages are extremely high, and they're having bad actors smuggle these into our country. They said in dollhouses they found them. They're coming in as just igniters, and people are putting them together here in the States. And what they showed us in this particular instance is that the igniter is encapsulated in a case from a properly made airbag. This particular Chinese knockoff looks the same. If you picked it up, it feels the same. But the canister on the back, instead of being properly welded together, is a screw. It's screwed on like you'd screw on the top of a coffee cup, a coffee mug, mm-hmm. and it's screwed up into there. And so when it deploys and it expands, the threads don't hold and it just blows apart, and it's very, very bad. And so they're just wanting to make sure that with our recall certification process that we have within our industry for people that are part of that, it gives us an opportunity to be able to sell our airbags like on eBay and places like that. If you're one of the currently it's 200 give or take recyclers that are in that program, and just trying to walk through it to make sure that we have every opportunity to catch something like that, and what training is needed, what other resources can they provide. And so that is what was my first meeting when I got out there. It was very, very, it was pretty neat to be part of. And they actually pushed two other meetings once we got there to talk to us longer about it. And they're also in charge of child seats and some of that stuff too. And so it was just for a, I don't know, from a farm kid from South Dakota, I felt kind of neat sitting there.
9: Well, I think that's interesting.
8: Being part of the conversation
9: about the airbags,
10: yeah,
9: and important.
8: Yeah, and so you hear about the Takata recalls, and that is very, very low percentages of problems, yeah, but real stuff. I mean, it's happened where they've had those inflators not correctly deploy and cause pressures that cause, you know, shrapnel to come as they blow. But this is a different situation with these Chinese replicas. And so they're very concerned about
10: taking advantage of that situation.
8: Exactly. Exactly. And so, and of course, an argument that was strongly made by our group and myself especially was, you know, the recycled airbag that we take out of a car that is non-deployed, the non-deployed OEM airbag is the best alternative for people that are trying to fix something on a budget. Not everybody can go out and buy the brand new $1,000 airbag.
9: So they leave them out.
8: So they leave them out, or they look for Chinese replica. They look for cheap things. So as much as they might want to curtail some of those things, it's in the best interest of the public to have those factory-designed options available at a lower price. Even though the manufacturers might have a different take sometimes, mm-hmm. I think they would agree that allowing someone to fix their car and keep that brand running is also going to be, in the long run, a big boost in the rocket propulsion of brand loyalty, of somebody being able to fix their car versus not. And so we had those discussions, and we'll see where it goes. But it was that's where I was, and that's why I wasn't here.
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16: Look, up in the sky. Is it a bird? Is it a plane? No. And who cares? We're down here. Driving cars. This is Under the Hood.
7: 866-594-4150. 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
1: Like Terry Walker, congratulations from our friends over at Berkeley One Classics. They're celebrating over 50 years of collector car coverage. And
0: nice.
1: They can take care of you. I just paid my invoice for Berkeley One Classics last night.
2: I just got mine. It's the envelope is unopened.
1: I received mine about a month ago, and I got a notice. I did opt into the text message and says, "Hey, your bill is due in 5 days. I can help." I thought, yes.
0: Yeah.
1: I should do that right now. I don't want to wait. I was waiting to the last minute, so I just sat down, and I did it. I put a stamp on it. I didn't do the old internet thing. Yeah. So I forgot my password. But, you know, I said, well, let's try the old stamp thing. So I did that.
0: I was at a place of, I'm not going to get too specific, but I was at a place and I saw a car in the employee of the month parking spot and it had collector plates on it. And I was like, I don't think you can drive a collector to work every day. So I called the cops. No, I didn't.
2: I was wondering where you're going with that. Oh, Chris,
0: No, I didn't. But I did think that. I go, my wife pointed it out. She goes, oh, look at that car. It's a guy collector plates. And it was in the employee of the month parking lot. And I was like,
2: Well, they could have drove it one day.
0: Maybe, yeah.
2: I mean, they're meant for cruising. It's not supposed to be a daily driver. Yeah. I know Minnesota just recently was trying to...
0: Oh, yeah.
2: Changed the law to a certain extent. I know that had the collector folks up in arms.
1: Because it was a dumb law.
2: Yeah.
1: A dumb change. The law has always been there.
2: Exactly.
1: It's just a dumb change to make it even just to be a pain.
2: But that was stopped in committee, I believe. Thank goodness.
0: Mm-hmm.
2: For the collector people that are out there. But
1: they wouldn't have had to bring that even up if people weren't abusing it. That's the thing.
0: It's one of those where it's like, hey, we can fix this loophole. It's going to be a bigger deal than you think.
1: Yeah,
0: it's
1: just really people. If you don't, and then the people, I'm sure there must have been at least a few that were opposing the new law that were the ones breaking that law and driving their collector cars 7 days a week, everywhere they went, driving them to work every day. And those are the ones that somebody noticed, somebody paid attention and said, hey, we've stopped you 3 times in the last 2 months hot riding around in this car. Are you working? Yeah, I'm on my way to work. Why are you driving the collector car? It's only meant to be driven here and there. So those things came up. So it's just one of those. It's like here in South Dakota, we have what they call special interest plates. It allows you to have just a rear plate on your vehicle, and you pay a little more for it. Well, they might as well just say, pay a little more, and you don't have to put the front plate on any vehicle because I see the same cars over and over all the time with just that rear plate on there that are not a special interest cars. I mean, they're like a 04 LeSabre, the Bonneville,
2: Well, I'm going to correct you just a little bit.
1: Some of the newer cars that have them.
2: The SI, which obviously my dad helped.
1: Special interest.
2: Made the
1: mileage limit, right?
2: The bill together. He got pulled over and only had one plate on and got pulled over for it and really torqued him off. And they lobbied and they came up with an opportunity to have a single rear plate available on a car. And then later they were able to get single with vanity plate. But the SI plate is the single plate.
1: The vanity special interest plates.
2: No, it's vanity single plate. You can get a vanity single plate. We have one on our Raptor.
1: You can?
2: Yes.
1: Nice.
2: Yep.
1: Is that unlimited mileage?
2: No. We have to, every year we register, we have to put the mileage in now as the electronic system.
1: Same as a special.
2: They're going to start being able to check that because we also have noticed the number of people driving them. I wish it was not so hard, but there's a number of people driving them on regular cars and it's just a single plate.
1: That's what I mean. Yeah. That's special interest on cars that are not special.
2: Yeah. But it's fine as long as you don't drive them 7,500 miles. Is kind of what they've come to. And then you've got your special interest with the organizational plates that they've had to create new rules about. And it typically is just for that very reason, like we talked about the collector plates. People take advantage of the opportunity because they were not innately involved in the process to know what it was supposed to mean. They just say, oh, I like that. I want to do that. And they don't understand the right. dialogues and the things that have happened. And that's what the collector plate deal, it drives me nuts, because the people that truly appreciate having that opportunity, they know exactly what it's about.
1: Yeah. If you have a car that is a true specialty car, most of them did not have a spot for a front plate. Some of the Camaros, mid-'80s Camaros, the Solstice, a Corvette. So to put one on, even though the factory offered it on some of those cars, required drilling some holes in a poly bumper. And, you know, in my opinion, if you've got that car rolling across at Barrett Jackson or a collector, I would rather have the one that didn't have the holes in the front bumper than the ones with the holes.
0: Mm-hmm.
1: So that is a specialty thing.
0: California, somebody's doing stickers. You seen that?
1: You mean on the window?
0: No. They have sticker license plates where you can get a rear license plate and then your front is the exact replica of your license plate, but it's a sticker.
2: Vinyl.
0: Yeah.
2: Interesting. Yeah. I had not seen that yet.
1: They do. So in Texas, you don't have a registration on your plate. You have a plate that's just permanent until they get different plates, but your registration's on your windshield, and they can scan it as they drive by. The police cars can hit that and scan that.
2: Can they hit that unit? How big is it? I'm trying to remember.
1: It's about the size of a baseball card, a little shorter.
2: So they can catch it with a reader when they go by?
1: Yeah, it doesn't take much. If they've got it, you know, if a laser can hit something, it can scan a barcode pretty easy. But that tells them if the car is registered, because people down there would have the habit of, they'd scrape a sticker off of somebody's car and put it on their own. And back in the 80s, you didn't have any way to track that. They'd take the blade and take it off, and then, oh, that plate's registered. Unless they run it, they'd know it was out. But they can read the registration, but they just put a new registration. Then they've eliminated the inspection stickers, which I got a lot of friends that are in that business down there, and they're like, yeah, it's great for the frivolous stuff that we had to inspect that doesn't get used, that wasn't really a safety violation, but it's also leaving a lot of junk cars on the road. I saw one yesterday on the way home, a Toyota RAV4. The control arm, the back end where the bushing is, was literally hanging, almost touching the ground, and this guy was speeding past me. And I'm like, inspections, they're great for safety.
0: 866-594-4150. Let's talk to Jim. You're on the End of the Hood Show. Jim, what can we do for you?
3: Hi, guys. I acquired a 62 F-100 from a friend. It's been sitting in a garage for 25 years.
1: Hmm.
3: He told me the motor is not worth rebuilding, and it's all in pieces in the back. I'd like to put a 300 in it, but I'm really struggling to find a motor that I'm confident in putting in or tearing apart and rebuilding. I've been on some chat groups, marketplace. Sometimes I get kind of the runaround and not a true story. Do you have any idea where I should look?
2: So you're looking for a 306 cylinder for something that was pre-1982, probably, something like that?
3: Yep. Yeah. Yes.
2: Well, I know that one of our partners is Kardash Part, and there are a number of facilities around the country that still inventory a lot of older vehicles that are on that system. The system is more for cars that are probably in the first 20 years or 15 years,
3: right?
2: But there is a lot of folks out there that use the same inventory systems to inventory cars that are of older ages. And so I always look on there and see what's there, and sometimes it warrants a few phone calls just to say, hey, how long has this been sitting around? Because some people will go out and they'll buy an old salvage yard, and they'll just go out there and inventory everything. And then they'll just sell pieces because it's there's stuff people need. But you need to find something that's fairly fresh. That is a challenge, because you're talking about something that's, you get a lot of years since they've made a 306 cylinder. And I know we've ran across a couple of them that it came through our U-Pullet yard, where, you know, you get an F-150 or an F-100, or and it goes through. We don't know the history. It's something that somebody is rolled out from behind a shed and they're getting rid of it.
1: I haven't seen our shop in probably 15 years.
0: Are there any other options?
2: Well,
1: you put anything you want in there.
0: Okay.
1: But he wants a 300. Right, right.
2: Why do you want a 300 six-cylinder? Just kind of curious.
3: I figured it'd be the easiest way to get it running.
2: What was in there before?
3: I think it's 223.
2: So it's a six-cylinder already?
3: Mileage. It was a six-cylinder with a three on the tree. But he said it wasn't worth rebuilding. It's all in parts in the back. I thought about taking it to machine shop and having it check it.
1: I wonder why.
3: Make sure that it's not rebuildable.
1: Yeah, I mean, is it personal opinion that it's not worth rebuilding because of the cost or whatever? Or
2: Is it
1: broken? Because a lot of people will say, I've had people say, it's not worth rebuilding. I'm going to put an LS in there. It's not worth rebuilding. I'm going to put a whatever in there, fuel inject. Well, sure, to them it's not worth rebuilding, but maybe it is. Maybe if it's a $3,000 engine rebuild, for them, they'd rather put a fuel-injected modern engine in it. But for the owner of that truck, everything's going to bolt on. If you've got power steering and alternator, all the brackets are going to bolt right up. So maybe you take it down, have that block checked, the crank checked, and the head checked, and if they're all good, you get a rebuild kit and you rebuild it.
2: I definitely would inspect it.
3: Sure. And he doesn't want to work on that motor. So I guess I'll just call around and see if I can find one that'll check.
2: Yeah. And then you made a comment. And when you look at Facebook Marketplace, it is the Wild West. No doubt. It really is. I mean, everybody.
1: I don't know if it's any good or not.
2: Everybody is a wonderful presenter now. With AI, they can make some crazy ads. It's harder and harder to figure out what's real. And so I understand your challenge. But when somebody that has something that is genuine and you talk to them, you kind of know. When you try to talk them into what you want it to be when you talk to them or when you text with them, you're trying too hard. Mm-hmm. When they're telling you what it is and you can just sense there's a better dialogue going, it usually works out. Because there are people that have a collection of Ford six cylinders that might be selling off a few that suddenly figure out how to get on Marketplace and sell them. And they pop up every once in a while. You can put some search parameters in there, and like anything else, hopefully it's somewhere fairly close by where they can ask for a FaceTime video. If you've got an iPhone, let's do a FaceTime video. Show me what you got and let me just walk me around it. That's not hard. Send me some fresh pictures of it, where it sits right now. If it seems like the pictures aren't fresh pictures, and if they can't, you'd probably just leave it alone. Just don't mess with it.
0: Before we let Jim go here, do we want to guess the color of this truck?
2: I think we need to.
0: Yeah. Jim, hold on a second. Don't say anything. I'll go first. Cause I think I can picture it. I think it's green.
2: I got a feeling it's a cream color.
0: Okay.
1: It started out red, but now it's more of an orange because it's faded sure. So bad. It's the old Ford orange.
0: You're just going with red, that red
1: faded. Yeah.
0: Red class. What color is it?
3: The title says red, but it's gray.
2: Oh,
1: so it's red.
3: I don't think it's paint. I think it's just aged to a gray.
2: Oh, that's crazy.
1: So it's aged to the primer.
0: Right.
1: So you waxed it so many times down. It's just primer.
2: Is it a solid truck that's not rusty and stuff? I mean, it sounds like.
3: It's got good bones. It's got some rust. It's got pretty good sized dents, but really pretty solid.
2: Sounds like a fun one to get running and cruise around in. So we want to get you a hoodie.
0: Jim,
1: Producer Doug will hook you up.
2: Let's get him a hoodie.
0: Put you on hold here, Jim. Hold on a second. There you go.
4: We're going to take a break quick on the Under the Hood Show.
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6: 866-594-4150. There's a question from the chat. My son is looking at a 23 or 24 Chevy Malibu for taking to college. Mileage ranging from 25 to 70,000. Is the CVT transmission a worry for those years or miles? So 23 or 24 Chevy CVT problems. It's not standing out for you.
7: No transmission problems really with those that we've really run into yet at all.
6: Yeah, would it be a yet thing? Like
7: they're always a yet. I've got a 24 Nissan in my parking lot right now with 30,000 miles that has a bad CVT transmission in it. That Nissan Kicks, it's sitting there, which is really a Rogue, right? I mean, it looks like a Rogue to me, but it's a Kicks, whatever. I've had cars with out of warranty, 3 years old, that 15,000 miles with a bad trans, but I've also had them 7, 8 years old with CVTs with 250, and they were fine. It's kind of a crapshoot.
6: But nothing stands out to you as far as
7: No, they're not.
8: No, I'd say that, what year did he say it, 23?
6: 23, 24.
7: If he said it was a Rogue, I'd be like, yeah, we see those all the time. But with the Malibu, we have not done a single one yet.
8: I have sold a few of those transmissions. We were actually just looking at that part number the other day, but it's not with any huge runaway activity. Okay. So we've got about 14 of them in the back room that we were trying to figure out what to do with.
6: Andy, if you're listening, I know where you can get a good deal on
7: buy a spare.
6: Yeah. He's got a bunch he can't sell.
7: You know, there are times like that, Chris. We have, I'll hear somebody say, the yard, they'll send me a quote. It's like, hey, I got a guy on the phone. He wants a quote to put a engine in his car. Like, okay. Or a transmission. One, it was an engine and a transmission. And it was not that new. It was about, I think it was 2019. So it was older. They said, well, yeah, we got the engine. It's got 35,000 miles on it, $750. And I went, say what? Well, they had run this car out of oil and blown it up.
6: Oh.
7: We don't sell those, like, ever, because they last forever. The transmission was, like, $3,600.
6: Mm.
7: And it had a lot more miles. It had, like, 90,000 miles on it. So sometimes you're surprised at prices. Now, both of those, this is where a used part, it's a factory, everything. You've always got to ask these questions.
6: Mm-hmm.
7: That used engine, $750, a rebuilt, or going to the dealer and getting one, or, you know, a new one, we're talking thousands of dollars, and you can get a great deal. Sometimes those transmissions, if we're not selling,

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2: Thank you.
1: But I did a stupid thing. I have a Chrysler Sebring convertible. It's a 2005. And with all the different grades of gas, I had an empty tank, and I grabbed the wrong hose, and I put 2 gallon of flex fuel in it, and then realized it was the wrong gas. And so then I filled it up with the right gas. But the darn thing, it doesn't, if I'm out on the highway, it wants to race. I'm in town, it kind of acts up. So what can I put in the gas that will, you know, fix what I did? It was kind of a dumb blonde mistake.
3: All will be well. It'll be fine. Just put in a little more of the regular unleaded with the lower alcohol content so you can continue to balance out that fuel that's in there. And the car, you probably got check engine light on?
1: No, actually not, because it, you know, I have put, as soon as I filled it up, and then I like to travel. It's convertible. That's my fun car. And so, you know, I put more gas in it, you know, the right gas and stuff. But I hear you fellas say about adding things to clean up the, the piston thingies and like that. Yep. Is there something like that that I should put in the gas to clean up so that it doesn't, it wants to gallop? That's the way I explain it to you.
4: It's time, and with that many years on it, it's time to put some cleaner in it. Putting the flex fuel in there, that's actually a super great cleaner right there.
5: Yeah.
4: It's some of the products are made with that content in there as one of the cleaning agents. But you need to do a professional fuel system cleaning. A shop can use a...
5: Unrelated to this problem.
4: Right, but not caused by your
5: right.
4: Putting the fuel in it didn't hurt a thing. I think you've got an unrelated issue going on, like the CRC emission system cleaning, like a complete cleaning with the CRC products. Your mechanic would be able to.
5: But to answer her question in general, just fill it with
4: Fuel problem, nothing.
5: Just keep going.
4: Yeah, when you're asking about putting cleaners in it, though, yeah.
3: If you have put in the E85, you might have knocked some stuff loose. If it is a filtered car, you could have a filter that's dirty.
4: That one's got a filter.
3: Yeah, and so don't worry about it. You get that changed, go on.
5: That'll do it for this hour of the Under the Hood Show. Thanks for listening.
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10: I'm Carmen Roberts. Iran accuses President Trump of stalling by making excessive demands during negotiations. President has yet to say whether he has approved a deal. And GOP Senator Rick Scott tells Fox News he's hopeful, but...
11: I'm hopeful Trump can get a deal. I'm very pessimistic that'll happen. So I think we're going to have to go back and destroy the Revolutionary Guards. The only way they're not going to have nuclear weapons.
10: The NTSB says a bus involved in yesterday's deadly crash in Virginia failed to slow with traffic ahead of a construction zone.
12: The motor coach struck the rear of the traffic queue, causing a chain reaction crash involving multiple other vehicles.
10: NTSB board member Tom Chapman at a afternoon press conference, that crash killed 5 and injured more than 40. 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
13: I'm JT Mitchell with Super Talk News, brought to you by Mama Justice. If you get injured in an accident, call Mama Justice for a free consultation at 662-883-6262. Hurricane season begins Monday, but the good news is that federal meteorologists believe the 2026 season will be weaker than usual. Fox's Evan Brown.
14: A high

0: chance of an El Nino means forecasters at NOAA think the Atlantic Basin will produce fewer cyclones this summer. They're predicting 8 to 10 named storms.
1: Of these, 3 to 6 hurricanes with winds at or above 74 miles an hour, and 1 to 3 major hurricanes, that's your category 3 to 5, with winds at or above 111 miles an hour.
0: NOAA Director Neil Jacobs adds Pacific storms are predicted to be more numerous. Those can affect both the U.S. Southwest and the Hawaiian Islands.
2: Hurricane season goes through November 30th. I'm J.T. Mitchell.
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2: As redistricting continues to be a hot topic nationwide, one state to the east in Alabama, GOP lawmakers are taking the map they want to the U.S. Supreme Court.
0: Alabama officials are now asking the U.S. Supreme Court to issue a stay of the federal appeals panel block of a Republican-friendly congressional districts map. That map was first crafted by Alabama lawmakers in 2023, who now want to use it in light of the recent Supreme Court ruling against altering how the Voting Rights Act treats the use of race in crafting electoral district maps. Alabama is hoping for a ruling by June 1st. The state is just one embroiled in court battles over partisan redistricting, as both the GOP and Democrats are attempting to maximize their chances in winning U.S. House seats in the fall.
2: That was Fox's Evan Brown. As for congressional redistricting in Mississippi, it's not expected to happen until after November's midterms. I'm J.T. Mitchell.
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11: Let's go to California and talk to Tony. You're on the Under the Hood Show. Tony, what can we do for you?
14: Hey, guys. Thanks for the show. I listen to you guys all the time and learn a lot.
11: Thank you.
14: You do. So I have a 09 Camry with a four-cylinder, the 2.4-cylinder, and it's got a rough idle only when I'm stopped at a light and I'm in drive. As soon as I shift to neutral, for example, it goes fine. And it's definitely worse with the AC on. So I've... And it's been going like that for a while. I've cleaned out the throttle body and the mass airflow sensor. It didn't seem to help very much at all. So kind of scratching my head, checked the fuel trims. They're good, like around 2 or 3%. ChatGPT suggested that maybe ignition coils could be like just marginal only. Having a problem, you know, when it's idling and there's no codes or anything and it drives fine, perfectly every other instance. It's only when you're stopped at a light with your foot on the brake, and it's really bad with the AC on. It's like the car shakes.
12: Well, with a coil, you're either going to get a misfire or you're going to get a complete fire on a car like that. So if it's misfiring, you should have a misfire code and a dead cylinder. If it's a coil, but you may have a weak cylinder, you may have a valve that's a little weak, leaking by there, or low compression in the cylinder, making it run rougher. If it's at low speed and it's in gear under a load, it's really going to shake and run rough. It could also be an engine mount that is in poor condition. It's starting to sag a little bit. These engines are pretty good. That 09 Camry's got a really good engine that doesn't usually develop that type of a weak cylinder situation. We do see them more often have engine mounts that start to either become super stiff with age or rotten and worn out, and they'll flop around a little bit so the engine can shake a little bit at idle. Those are a couple things we'd look at. You know, we'd do a cylinder leak down test on all the cylinders and compare them, see if they're all four the same. Compression check, see if they're all the same. If that's all good there, then, you know, mechanically it's sound, and you can look at some tune-up issues and things like that. Might have a, you know, if fuel trim, that's going to indicate an average of all four cylinders. It's not going to indicate if you have one weak one. So if you have, let's say the number one cylinder has a clogged fuel injector, enough that it's giving an idle problem, but down the road it's fine. That 2% would indicate that it's adding 2% total to all four cylinders to make that one come up enough to compensate for the maybe 6% it's losing on the one cylinder. That would be a case where you could try, before you even start taking it apart and doing readings and spending your time doing that, you might try some CRC guaranteed to pass, the G2P emission system cleaner.
11: And a partner of ours.
12: Yeah. Put it in the tank, drive it a couple hundred miles, see if it changes. If it does, that's a great indication that you've got clogged fuel injectors.
11: If he can drive it a couple hundred miles and never stop at a light, if he can time it, it would be, right? I mean, that would...
15: Tony, we had an 09 Camry that my daughter drove for a lot of years, and we went... This is kind of odd, but we went through a couple spats with that thing where it just idled a little bit weird, and it just seemed like whether it was different fuels that she got, just whatever it might happen to be, it would react a little bit different. We bought that car with 30,000 miles on it and drove it to 100,000 miles.
12: And you never could really isolate that?
15: What's that?
12: You never could.
15: No, really it isolate. Just happened every once in a while.
12: So it's like you kind of ran into a wall with diagnostics.
15: Yeah, well.
14: So yeah. So I have a lot more information. I actually did most of those things. And this has been going on for probably more than a year now, but less than a year ago, I had the cylinder head rebuilt because the head gasket blew.
15: Oh, here's more information.
11: Okay,
15: keep talking here.
11: All right, keep going.
14: And so that didn't affect the problem at all. I have changed the transmission mounts because I had another separate problem in the fall that I thought was the problem. So all the engine mounts are new. So new plugs as well with the head rebuilt. And then, you know, on the forums, I see a lot of guys talking about the same kind of problem that they couldn't solve. And some people were just like, oh yeah, just live with it. And I'm like, there's 60,000 miles on it, but everything else is running fine.
15: Yeah, there again, we drove ours to 100,000 miles and we sold it to somebody else. And as far as I know, they're still driving it. That car was just solid. But it did have a funky idle every once in a while. Now, I'm not saying that makes it right.
11: Right.
15: But it wasn't so bad that it never died. We never chased it any further because we just knew it was going to be just maddening probably to chase it any further. The cylinder head, why'd you do that? Just because there was a problem with cylinder pressure?
14: Blew a cylinder head gasket.
15: Head gasket. Okay. And... After you put the new cylinder head on,
14: redo the whole thing.
15: After you put the new cylinder head on, has someone done yourself probably? Have you done a leak down test, not a compression test, but a leak down test to see if all the cylinders are sealing?
14: I didn't, but the problem was there before, and it didn't get any worse. Maybe you've gotten better temporarily.
15: Yeah,
14: it didn't. Much. It's been a problem since before and after.
15: I know Russ and I will challenge each other to, from time to time, go back to the basics, go back to the basics. And fuel delivery, fuel pump, fuel filter, that you've checked all that probably?
14: Not the fuel pump, but, I'm leaning towards, like you said, the injectors, because that's the only thing that's not as easy to check at this point.
12: Could be. You could swap them around, move them to a different cylinder.
15: Oh, there you go.
12: But you're not seeing a miss or it's solid, so I guess it would.
15: Yeah, that would just be what you'd still be wondering.
12: Not
15: going to
12: work, yeah.
15: But it's, a lot of times we'll tell people to do that if they're having a misfire in one cylinder is to move some things and see if the problem moves with it or not.
12: Right.
14: Yeah, there's no codes or anything.
15: And so under load is basically what's happening. Air conditioning on, still hanging up, in gear a little bit. That's just an extra load on the engine. And it's not so bad that it's like a transmission that is not releasing the lockup or something like that. We're not talking about anything that bad. You're just talking about a light miss, just a rough idle, correct?
14: Yeah, it's pretty rough. I mean, even without the AC, it kind of shakes a little bit, but it's real annoying when the AC comes on. It has installed, though, And I checked the RPM. It doesn't seem to drop too low. I mean, it's about 650 both with and without the AC on,
11: and
14: it goes at most at 700 if I put it in neutral.
11: When it's doing it, if it's doing it, is it going to do it every time you stop and do that for a period of time, or is it intermittent in that way too?
14: Yeah, seems to be pretty consistent.
11: Okay.
15: Russ, you were just leaning in like you were going to say something when he said that about that.
12: You could have a shop take another look at it and see if they think what's going on. But it sounds almost like it's a transferring type vibration from engine mounts, from engine to the body. And a lot of times when you replace those mounts, they are not the same as the factory ones.
11: Well, Tony, good luck.
15: Kind of feel like we let him down.
11: Yeah.
15: We didn't give him anything that he hadn't already tried. But he's definitely shook the tree pretty hard on that one already.
11: Yeah.
16: And fuel filter?
15: At idle, you should have plenty of fuel pressure at idle. You know, if it's running so good at higher idle, most likely.
16: Tony, wish we could have given you a...
15: We might have given him an idea, and we don't even know it. Just by the way we talked about different things, kind of talked through it with him.
16: Yeah, well, sure we did. We're going to take a quick break. You're listening to the Under the Hood Show.
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16: 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Let's go to Arizona and talk to Tammy. 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
22: Hey, I have a 2010 Tahoe with 360+100 miles on it. 1,000.
16: Sure.
15: That deserves a clap.
22: She's been around the block. But it was an old Border Patrol truck, so it was maintained very well. My mom owned it, maintained. Same way, I own it, same way. Every 3,000, oil change. What the issue I'm having now is when the truck is at idle and I have the AC on, the RPMs fluctuate. They'll start about 7, they'll go up to about 12 to 13, and it constantly does that unless I completely turn off the fan, and then it'll idle normally. But if I'm sitting on, it does that, and the fan will be constantly on. And I've asked my mechanic, and he's like, "Oh, that's just normal for it." But I don't ever remember when I was younger, the older vehicles that, you know, I grew up with ever idling hard that way.
12: That's a big swing, 700 to 1200.
0: Yeah,
12: that's a lot.
15: We need to give some of her RPMs to Tony with his Camry. They need to do an RPM dollar cost averaging.
12: Mm-hmm. But you know, if that it will, as the AC clutch kicks on and off, if it's cold enough that, you know, it cools itself down and it's adjusted where it's kicking on and off, it will move some, but it automatically adjusts. It might be idling at 700. It'll kick in. It'll drop down to 675, 650, and kick right back up as it adjusts. That's got electronic throttle on it. There's no cable, nothing like that. So it's no idle air control motor. A dirty throttle body can cause it to swing like that. A dirty mass airflow sensor or a mass airflow sensor that is failing can cause that to happen as well. It can't see the changes in airflow quickly, and it doesn't adjust quickly. So it drags.
11: So
12: like,
11: and
12: that,
11: it's going to have that normal kick. If it's hot out and you have the air on, you're going to get a little bit of a kick there.
12: Yeah, just a little bit. And sometimes you can you get a code, but you can unplug the mass airflow sensor, shut the car off, and restart it with the sensor unplugged and let it, you know, find its idle and sit there for a second. And once it does and it's running smooth, turn the air on and see if it's working good now. Then you probably got a mass airflow sensor that's weak. And when it's actually plugged in and operating, it's got a lot of fluctuation. They can fail within their range and not give a code and cause it to act up, cause fuel economy to be poor, things like that, response to be sluggish. So that's one of the items that does that. But we unplug them all the time to test the car. You know, you can't really drive it, but you just unplug it, shut the car off, restart it. It may stall a few times, but eventually it'll start and idle fine. And once it does, then you can turn the AC on and see what it does. It's reading off the throttle position sensor when that's unplugged.
22: Right. Okay. All right. I'll start there.
15: Well, Tammy, I got to ask you a question just because it just is always interesting to me. And Chris is looking at me like he's really nervous about what I might ask. Chris is giving me that look.
11: Cautious.
15: He's giving me that look right now.
11: Yeah.
15: I just want to know if producer Doug spelled your name correctly on the caller board that we see, because there's a lot of Tammy spellings.
11: Right.
15: My wife has a unique one, and I'm just curious if Doug spelled it in the what I would call the most common, I think, pretty common.
11: Yeah.
15: Tammy. Did he spell
11: certainly
15: it correct?
11: Certainly the common spelling for Gen
12: X. IE.
15: Did he spell it right?
22: Yes, he did.
11: Okay. Yeah.
15: Doug, did you ask for the spelling?
11: Oh, Doug, he
15: never does, but I just, well, sometimes you do. But most of the time it doesn't matter, as long as we can look up there and read that it's Tammy from Arizona,
11: if
15: spells it.
11: It'd be so great if she said, I'm not from Arizona.
22: You'll never go wrong when you put in an M-Y. You'll never go wrong. If it's the other way, then those people are the wrong ones.
15: Okay, so my wife is spelled T-A-M-I-E.
11: Uh-huh.
15: And so we often have to correct even our own relatives of that.
12: I only know two Tammys, I think, my whole life. That one and the one that cuts my hair, and they're both M-I-E.
15: Yeah, but this is Tammy Mockmiller, our sales manager's wife.
12: Wrong. I do know three.
15: You know another one.
11: Mm-hmm.
15: That's MMY. MMY, I'm pretty sure. I thought it'd be something fun to ask. We've never done that before.
11: That's a good one. Tammy, thanks very much for the call. Good luck. Let us know how it goes.
22: Yes, definitely I will. I kind of do odds and ends on my own if I can. I change oil, spark plugs, and I do what I can to save myself money. I'm a little bit coordinated that way. I hate to go reference the movie, but, you know, my brother was a mechanic. My dad was a mechanic. My uncles are mechanics. So, yeah, that's what I grew up with. I didn't grow up with Barbie dolls or trucks. So.
0: Oh, there you go.
11: I love it. I have a question about a vehicle like that, Border Patrol, whatever it is, when it's it comes from a situation like that, law enforcement, or even any fleet vehicle, when it's taken care of well, the oil changes, all of that is kind of logged and it's all good. But they also take, it's not like it was driven every day normally and taken care of in that same way, right? I mean, do those sometimes have a hidden?
15: I have thoughts.
11: Right? You know?
12: Well,
15: I have thoughts.
12: it depends on what each vehicle individually.
11: Right.
12: I could imagine that in South Dakota, police vehicles that are used for patrol, they're treated differently and they run differently than the ones that are not on patrol, but the ones are stopped, like highway patrol would be different than a sheriff's car. Sheriff's car is moving. It's not doing a lot of sitting, waiting for speeders. The highway patrol, they may be either cruising down the road or stopped, idling for long periods with heat on, things like that. Border patrol vehicles are either going to be used for, they could be used for intense pursuit of things. They could be used for sitting and watching. So you might look at the mileage. I'd rather find one with average miles, because if you find one with high miles, it's on the, you want the high mileage one, because that means they were on the road moving with it a lot. Hopefully they weren't running all over constantly at slow speeds in the dirt. But the ones with very low miles probably have been sitting, and a lot of those have hour meters.
15: That's what I was just going to say.
12: Convert those to mileage. Because if you've got one with 25,000 hours on it and it's only got 10,000 miles, you think, oh, look how this great mileage.
11: Where do I find the hours?
12: In the meter, the trip meter, on the dash.
11: No.
15: Yeah, there's hours. What? Most of the GMs and Fords, they have an hour meter as you flip through.
12: Yeah.
11: Huh.
12: And you can convert hours to miles.
15: And I think a lot of them, I think a lot of the fleet patrol type vehicles, I think that's part of that kit that
12: you want to go maintenance. It'll say change your oil at this many hours or this many miles,
15: because it's a real thing. I mean, that's what I was going to say, Russ. You hit it right on the head. The use of that vehicle is important, and you don't always know that. Was that the one that they was it the car that they look? I'm just going to look around here. Right. They hopped in and they drove to Rapid City twice a week.
11: Yeah,
15: that's a great one. Or is it the one that drove down to the corner and sat there with the air conditioning on and idled and then took off every once in a while?
11: Right.
15: That one I'm going to be a little more cautious about.
12: Mm-hmm.
15: But it might have a great chassis that never got used.
11: Seat might be broken in.
15: But the engine probably has ran a lot.
11: Yeah.
15: A transmission might be pretty good. As a rule of thumb, though, of a well-maintained fleet vehicle with good records is a pretty safe vehicle to buy most of the time. But we have seen there's that 10% where that fleet didn't have a good fleet manager, that they had problem vehicles that they're getting rid of.
11: You
15: always got to have your caution.
11: If you have 10 cars in your fleet and one of them does something different and you end up with that one, they might all be great, except that one was used for pursuit or for going over dirt, you know. Let's take a quick break on the Under the Hood Show.
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12: Like Robin Burkhart. Congratulations for everybody here at the Under the Hood Show and our friends over at Berkeley One Classics. 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
16: Nice. 866-594-4150. I want you to find out how many years over 50. Will you do that before next week?
12: Oh, yeah, one. I believe it's 51.
16: Okay. Because we've been saying it for a while, and I wondered where we are.
12: That's why it's over 50 years. It was 50 years last year. Now it's over.
16: 866-594-4150. And my question is, it seems like it was last year, but was it?
12: Yeah, we were doing that before the Toyota, the October Beast.
16: Let's talk to Jason. That was fun. You're on the Under the Hood Show. Jason, what can we do for you?
4: Hey, guys, love the show. I just had a question for you that I was wondering about. I worked in a mechanic shop in high school, you know, in the early 2000s. And it seems like back then we replaced a lot of serpentine belts in vehicles. And, you know, I've been driving vehicles now for years, and I've never replaced one. So I was just wondering, has, like, the belt technology somehow improved in the last 20 years that they last longer?
12: Belts have become a little better, but there's more things going on. What happens is the old belts, the way they were made, they would show their signs of wear very quickly. They would crack and look horrible. And we say, oh, the belt's cracked. We got to replace it. Now belts have problems where they don't crack, but they stretch. They start to get glazed over. They will slip at times when you get a heavy load, like you get your alternator on, your rear defogger is, you know, really loading that alternator on there. Air conditioning, all that kind of stuff. If you got a water pump, sometimes it can slip on there, and they can come off when things happen. You get tensioners that go bad, all those kind of things. Actually, it is one item that goes neglected until something major breaks. But when it's time to replace it, you should look at the schedule and see, get a realistic time. If you got 100,000 miles on a vehicle and you've never put a belt on it and never put a component kit on it, it's time to do it. We use Daco in our shop. They're a partner of ours, and we use a lot of their complete component kits, because when I put a belt on, I do not want to put a belt on for somebody that says, well, my belt's squeaking, could you throw it on? Sure. We'll throw that belt on there. Oh. Well, now it's squeaking. Well, why is it squeaking? Well, we didn't replace that idler. We didn't replace the tensioner pulley. If I would have got a complete Daco kit that had all those components, I'm going to put it on once and never have that issue because I forgot something. What a person might do is buy a belt, they put it on, and it starts squeaking within a few weeks because they didn't replace those other components, which may have had some contamination from the old belt on there, just air, dirt, grease, whatever. So now they'll say, well, I should go get an idler pulley. So sure, they put one idler pulley on it. That may not fix it. So now they put a tensioner pulley on it. And now it's quiet again for a little while. But because they didn't put the belt and the pulleys on at the same time, now they got the same problem. It's similar to doing brake pads without rotors and then trying to throw a set of rotors on there a couple weeks later to stop the noise. It usually doesn't fix it. You're usually back to taking it all off and putting a set of pads and rotors on at the same time. So with belts, a component kit is complete. But your first question there, are they different? I think they're probably a little better, but not so much. They just show their signs of wear differently, like tires.
11: And when I was a kid, I remember the neighbor fixing his car. It had three, he put a giant belt on it. It had three V-belts. Things. You could see the belt going. He'd take a wrench and tighten it and try and get it the right tension. Now, that's not.
12: You've got automatic tension.
11: Well, and it's going in, and it's the serpentine belt that,
12: the serpentines.
11: They're in there. Yeah, they're in there with low clearance, and so they're not and automatic just, on each other.
12: There are still some that aren't too old, though, like a Honda Civic that still has manually adjusted belts, not the brand new ones. I'm talking about you go back a few years, but they had manually adjusted belts. You had to put a new belt on, and then the customer pretty much always had to come back within 2 weeks to 2 months to readjust those belts, or they would definitely squeak when you turn that air conditioner on or put a heavy load on the vehicle with alternator headlights, or, you know, your alternator squeaking because you get your headlights on, rear defogger, stuff like that. So belts have come a long way. But they just don't show their wear the way they used to.
11: Back when I was a kid, you'd see parts of belts on the side of the road. But if that were the case now, there'd be cars sitting there because you don't break a belt now, like you said. It's a done deal, pal.
12: And timing belts still have a change interval to them, which should really be followed. But we pull them off, and they don't have cracks, even though they're old in age, but it doesn't mean they're not ready to break, because we will see a tooth come off one and the belt's done. It's like, but there weren't any cracks in the belt. You're right, there weren't. But structurally, it was breaking down internally.
11: Jason, thanks very much for the call. Good luck. 866-594-4150. Let's talk to Bill. You're on the End of the Hood Show. Bill, what can we do for you?
5: I have a 21 F-150 with a 3.5 EcoBoost, and I'm getting a rough idle. It's got 65,000 miles on it. I drive the same vehicle at work, and that one's nice and smooth. What am I dealing with probably?
12: Well, if it's just rough idle only, it could be that the fuel injection system is dirty on that. It's got a direct GDI gas direct injected engine, and they do carbon up on the backside of the valves, and they cause these things to run rough. They really need to be cleaned earlier than a lot of people do. We see that they benefit the most from cleaning those at about 30,000 miles. The CRC GDI service kit, the direct injection service kit, is great at cleaning that out, to clean the back of the valves, the mass airflow sensor, the injectors themselves to the fuel tank, all of it. You've got to do that complete, and it's got to be on a regular schedule. If you let it go too long, you'll never get that stuff clean. Once it's caked on there for good, it's just not coming off. But proper servicing with the proper tools on a regular schedule will help keep those clean, but they'll just give a little shake at idle. If it's not a hard misfire, they'll just carbon up enough to cause fuel issues.
15: Is the one you have at work, are they used similarly?
5: Yes. The one at work is less miles, 28,000 miles.
12: It's time for a cleaning on that one now.
15: Yeah, because those EcoBoost motors, you know, that one of the things you hear people talking about is just with the turbos, they get a little more carbon buildup in the valve train.
12: And they've tried to offset that with a second set of injectors in the intake now to spray the back of the, that's all they're there is for, is only to clean the back of the valves. And it does. It gets a little clean spot right on there where they're spraying them.
15: Have you torn some apart?
12: We've
15: like
12: had
15: that?
12: Some apart to replace
15: them. Oh, I was wondering about that.
12: And you're like, oh, look at that shiny spot right there where it's it's spraying, but it's really not. I don't think it's really getting down in there and washing the valve seat off. It's just the back of the valve area.
15: But that is a thing though with those turbos. You just get a different amount of carbon that gets back up inside that cylinder. And they've been trying to super tune that over the years as they've perfected that EcoBoost, but we definitely have, if you talk to the manufacturers even, you'll hear people talking about there's some that get so bad they have to pull the heads and clean them. So don't let it get to that point. If we're going down that road that we think that's what it is, assuming you don't have any other check engine lights, there's nothing else showing up if they hook up to a scanner when it's running. You know, if the idle can be duplicated as rough and they hook up to it and everything looks like it's checking normal and the fuel trims are normal and everything looks like it's supposed to, it's more than likely just a disrupted air chamber that's causing that thing to at lower idle not be able to flow the air right because of carbon. Good chance of that.
5: Okay. And that's a physical cleaning? That's not like a fuel additive?
15: Well, that's where the Russ recommended.
12: It's an additive, but it's also added in through the intake itself and in the gas tank. It's not just a pour-in-the-tank additive.
11: You're talking about bringing it in and having it done.
12: Correct.
11: Yeah.
12: You could do it yourself, too.
11: Yeah.
12: People do it themselves, but a lot of people do it in the shop.
11: Bill, thanks very much for the call. Good luck. Let's take a quick break. You are listening to the Under the Hood Show.
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6: 866-594-4150. Let's talk to Brian. You're on the Under the Hood Show. Brian, what can we do for you?
7: Hey, guys. Love the show. Love the show when I'm able to listen to it.
6: Thank you.
7: I've got a 2012 Chevy 1500, and I have a crazy thing that happens to it. When I get out of the truck, if I keep the keys in it, pull it out halfway, get out of the truck, once in a while, it'll ding twice, lock itself, and honk. And my keys are stuck inside the truck. So now I've got like four or five extra keys all over my truck on the outside that I can get to in case it happens. And it just happened a half an hour ago. So just wondering, have you ever run into something like this?
6: Well, I mean, I'm going to go obvious here.
7: Yeah, I know.
8: Don't leave your key in the car.
7: No, don't do that.
6: Just take the key with you.
7: Well,
6: you don't need a bunch of keys. Just need that one. Hold it in your hand.
7: No. Okay, no, just a half an hour ago, I got out. I took the key before I hit the fob to lock it. It already locked itself and honked.
6: Is that a proximity walk-away
9: no,
6: feature?
9: Don't have
6: that's
9: one.
10: Not
9: okay.
10: A 12. That didn't get
9: right.
10: That, they didn't get that until 14.
8: If it's got an aftermarket security system of some sort on there, or a remote start, it could be set to that, to passive lock. And you may not even know it has it. If somebody has left it in there and they took their remotes when they sold the vehicle, which happens a lot.
6: Or if it's dealer installed that you just aren't aware of.
8: You got to look under the dash and see if there's any non-factory equipment. You got an aftermarket remote start in there or security or something. You want to check that first?
7: No.
8: Because that's easy.
7: Okay.
8: You got to look up under there. Don't think it's there.
6: Is
8: look.
6: There any other telltale signs besides looking under the dash? Like
8: it's going to be on the driver's side where the ignition wires are. It's going to be up under there somewhere. There'll be wires that do not look factory.
6: Because I got to be honest with you. You've said that before. Okay. You got to look under the dash or just check under the dash and see.
8: Right by the steering column.
6: I can't even look under my dash. I don't know how to do it. It doesn't make any sense.
10: And it's covered up by a trim panel usually. Yeah. And when you look up underneath there, but it is, if you've got 3 wrench out of 10 familiarity, you'll look up underneath there and see.
6: And go,
10: that doesn't look factory compared to what factory plugins, factory connections look like, factory wires. It just typically doesn't look factory.
8: Yeah, you could tell factory wires have covering on them. They just look smooth and normal. The aftermarket ones are going to be like bunched up in a rat's nest.
10: There's
8: like,
10: probably a zip tie.
6: There's probably a zip tie
10: or two, most likely. Have you tried, since you have all these keys, how many do you have? Now we're having fun with this.
7: That's all right. I have like 3 extra keys on the outside of the truck, and I always keep one in my pocket.
6: Okay. All right.
10: So you got...
7: It does not happen all the time. So
10: out of all those keys, do they each have a fob also?
7: No, they do not.
10: Okay,
7: no, they do not.
8: It wouldn't last very long.
7: It will not start. Right, it will not start the truck. It'll unlock the truck.
10: Okay, so it's a vanity key kind of for the door.
8: Well,
7: yeah.
8: So
10: let's say he doesn't have an aftermarket up underneath there. Then what do we do next?
8: It's probably going to need a body control module, or at least need a reprogramming, because it's not doing what it's supposed to. Everything is a function of that part.
6: Boy,
8: so there's something going on in there.
6: When you said that, I flipped from anti-Brian to for Brian's keys plan so fast. If it's the
10: the BCM planted key,
6: get 10 more keys. Who cares?
10: So it's going to cost you a little money on that one. Because you've probably got to buy a new one, I think, and program it. I think, well.
8: You do.
10: No,

0: Probably cost you
1: generation?
0: 400 to 600 bucks.
1: Oh, you can hide a lot of
2: yeah,
1: keys
2: a lot
1: for
2: of
1: 400
2: keys.
1: bucks.
2: Yeah, for sure.
1: You can hide hundreds
3: That's
1: of them.
3: Great.
0: You can go have a remote start installed and just hit the unlock button.
2: Right.
1: Just do it that way.
3: Yeah, okay.
1: Well, have you tried taking the fob away from the vehicle?
3: I have not, no.
0: Yeah, take the two, any key fobs you have with the vehicle and leave them at home for the day. Just use your regular key. And if it stops doing it, you might have a remote that's broken inside. And if you shake it up a little bit, it's doing it. You could even just, well, that would should lock going down the road too, but you could even just try to stand next to the vehicle, maybe leave the window down so you can hit the unlock button, unlock it, and then just shake the key a little bit, see if it does
2: it.
0: Move
2: it around, see it, yeah.
1: That's just a couple of things to try.
0: Yeah.
1: But otherwise, it's more than likely an electronic BCM.
2: I endorse the extra keys now, Brian. Good luck. 866-594-4150. Let's talk to Dallas. You're on the End of the Hood Show. Dallas, what can we do for you?
4: Yeah, I have a 2020 Ford F-150, and when it's cold outside and I jump in and turn on the heater or whatever, there is a funky noise. But then it isn't the fan or anything like that, because the fan still sounds the same high or low, and it only works, you know, about 5 minutes, and then it's gone.
0: Blend or motor. Click, click, click, click, click, click, click, click.
2: Okay.
1: Is it a thud or a click?
4: It's kind of like a click.
0: Yeah, blend or motor broken. I've got one right now on one of these in our shop that needs one. You got to pull the whole dash to do it, but it turned out it had more than a blend door broken. It had the door broken, so it's going to need the dash replaced. I'm waiting for the part to come in for that, but we do that a lot. We have a lot of those blend doors that the door breaks in the dash, and it's not just replacing the actuator. It's replacing the entire unit.
1: HVAC box.
0: Yeah, so we sell a lot of those.
1: Let's hope it's not that. Let's hope it's just the and that one's the one to go in for your mode that moves from, well, you said you're going from cold to heat. You're not changing position like from defrost to.
4: No, it's as soon as if I jump in the truck when it's cold out and start it and then turn the heat on or, you know, like hit the power button on it, it does that noise for about 5 minutes until it kind of warms up and then it's gone. The blower motor works great. I can change it from defrost to floor. You know, all that stuff works. It's just that funky noise, you know, for the first 5 minutes that it's chilly.
2: Is there, okay, so let's assume it's the least thing.
0: A couple hundred bucks.
2: Is that what I was going to ask you? To bring it to you
0: for
2: and
0: the
2: have
0: least
2: you take
0: one.
2: The dash
1: for the
2: off.
1: One you can access without
0: That's
1: tearing
0: the one you
1: apart.
0: Can access.
2: Okay.
0: The one that you can't access,
2: okay.
0: You can figure about 800-900 bucks, because you got to pull a lot to get that one out. There's one of the five that are really hard to get to.
2: Okay.
0: And then if the dash is broken, you can look at a couple grand.
1: That's not what he wants to hear.
0: Usually the dash isn't broken on those.
2: But
1: Dallas, does it start working after that time?
4: It does.
0: Does every function work, though? Heat, cold on both sides?
4: Yep, and they all work.
1: That's
4: even
1: weird.
4: When that noise is working too.
0: Then it's got to be the recirculation door motor, because that wouldn't affect anything coming out the dash. But you'll hear a change if you hit the recirculation button. You should hear it go from a loud roar inside, because it's pulling air from inside the car. You turn that off to outside air, it should quiet down. If you don't hear that change at all, that recirculation door is the one that's not working.
2: And it's that would automatically. Do if it's cold out and I start my vehicle, the default goes to
0: open,
2: and that's
0: keep the window from fogging.
2: Probably where it's working right there. Okay, all right, Dallas. Good luck. 866-594-4150. Let's talk to Roger. You're on the End of the Hood Show. Roger, what can we do for you?
5: Hi, I have just kind of a generic question, I guess. I occasionally do some repair for friends and such, and seems like after a few months, I would normally end up with like a couple transmissions or maybe an oil pan or axles and things like that. And I'm just wondering from a recycling perspective, is that better to take to just a regular metal scrap yard, or should I be looking at taking it to an auto recycle center like Nordstrom's?
2: What a good question that is.
1: Yeah, and
0: I don't think we've ever had this one.
1: No, and it's a,
2: and
1: it's,
2: I've wondered it.
1: I've had it. We have it all the time at the counter,
2: right?
1: Or at our sales reps get this question all the time. Are these problem units that you've taken out? Is that what they are?
5: Yes.
1: Okay, I think I have the closest to quick answer I can give.
2: Okay.
1: Based on our own.

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1: There, or the seller has chosen not to have a core charge and doesn't want it back, they don't want it back.
2: So you don't want it.
1: It would cost us more to handle it
2: right.
1: than it's worth, typically. And at that point, a lot of the repair shops you'll see will have a scrap wagon, and the things that are not in demand for core charges, where they've been charged and have to return it, end up in that core wagon, and they usually take them to the scrap metal place and get rid of them, or somebody will come by that will buy the aluminum transmissions or whatever it happened to be, and that becomes the beer and pizza money for the shop.
3: That's exactly how it works. Yes, we return, and I'll bet you the worst part for the shop is that I would say probably 2 to 5% of everything in that scrap bucket that goes in for 10 cents or whatever, it had a core on it. Somehow it got missed because it can get missed.
2: In Roger's case, what does he do? Does he call?
3: He probably knows it had a core when he bought it because he bought it to repair somebody. So he would have got his core money back if needed. So these are probably scrap parts. So for scrap, he could.
1: I know what I would do if I was in his shoes.
2: Okay.
1: I have a different set of resources. But if you got like 12 items, take a picture of them, put them on Facebook Marketplace, and say, core and scrap units, who's interested? Give me a bid.
3: Mm-hmm.
1: And there's enough scrappers out there and core guys that they might see that in your market. And if you want to deal with that noise,
4: mm-hmm.
1: you might be able to get rid of that. Otherwise, just take it to the scrapyard.
3: They might say, we'll give you $2 for it and take all your scraps.
1: Just take it to the scrapyard probably after that.
2: Thanks for listening to the Under the Hood Show. Until next time, underthehoodshow.com.
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9: I'm Angelo Bavaro. Anti-ICE protests continue outside Delaney Hall ICE Detention Center in New Jersey.
10: Overnight, we saw an attempt by the state police to establish a safe zone for protesters to give them an area to protest peacefully. That simply did not work, as police marching in with shields to try and clear the road, some police on horseback as well, eventually launching pepper spray after they were attacked.
9: The U.S. military stopped a merchant ship trying to break through its blockade of Iranian ports.
11: Despite President Trump saying that it sounded like he was going to lift the U.S. blockade over the Strait of Hormuz, CENTCOM putting out a new statement making it very clear that is not the case.
9: This as we wait on the White House for any decisions regarding a deal with Iran. That was Fox's Jeff Paul. 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
12: 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I'm Caleb Saylor. Spending at the federal level is not expected to slow down anytime soon unless unlikely changes are made to Medicare, Medicaid, and Social Security. Grover Norquist with Americans for Tax Reform tells us more.
13: We don't have a vote to increase Medicare, Medicaid, Social Security, food stamps, all these programs. They just grow. And to change that, you need the House, the Senate, you need 60 votes in the Senate and the presidency to make a reform, to make any changes in Social Security, to perhaps make it look more like some of the other countries that allow people to have their own personal accounts rather than, how about if we send the money to Washington, and then when we get to be 65, we go, can I have some of it back? And the answer is, well, first of all, we spent it 2 weeks after you gave it to us, so it doesn't exist.
12: The three programs account for nearly half of the federal budget. Be sure to keep up with all things Mississippi at supertalk.fm.
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16: 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Armed American Radio's Monster Cast begins right now. How the heck are you today on a Memorial Day weekend? We're going to move quick for you today. We have a great guest lineup. Greg in Dallas, Texas, how you doing? You know where we're at, both locations. And I'll let you do that shtick, and then I'll give you the quick guest lineup. We'll get right to it. How about it?
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16: You doing good today?
17: I'm doing pretty good. Had to wear my floaties on the way in, but...
16: You got your floods on? You're wearing flooded jeans?
17: My floaties.
16: The high waters? Yeah. We called them when we were kids.
17: it's pretty wet out here in DFW right now.
16: All right, let's get cracking. Yep. We've got a full hour. We've got Warren Peterson, who is the Senate president in Arizona, going to be with us right in just a second. Alan Gottlieb following him. We haven't heard from Alan in quite some time. A lot of great news with Alan. Holly Sullivan will be here from Connecticut Citizens Defense League, fellow board member of mine at Citizens Committee for the Right to Keep and Bear Arms. And then a full hour with Arizona Representative House Judiciary Chair, the shredder himself, Quang Nguyen, will be here for an hour. And the third hour, we're giving the guys the night off. So that will be an encore in the roundtable today. Let's get started. Let's go to Arizona State Senate President Warren Peterson. Mr. Senator, hi. Welcome in for the first time, not to be the last time. How are you, my friend?
18: Doing great. Thanks for having me on the show, and thanks for fighting for our Second Amendment rights.
16: Oh, man, it's easy to do, isn't it?
18: It is. It's right there in the Bill of Rights. It should be so obvious.
16: But it's not, though, is it? There's so many people. And I always refer. I'm very familiar with Arizona politics, sir. I've been to on the House floor as a guest of Representative Quang Nguyen, and I've met. I do not believe that you and I have met, but we will do that. We'll take care of that soon enough. And what I'm always telling listeners, Arizona is widely regarded as the most gun-friendly state in the country, but you guys are fighting the fight every single day. So let's combine that with the election coming up, because early voting begins in Arizona 1 month from today. And this election, with as close as it is, my gosh, Arizona, we've got to help. Okay, I'll turn it over to you.
18: Yeah, thank you very much. Yeah, it's amazing. Arizona is one of the most friendly Second Amendment states in the country. However, people don't realize this. A lot of people don't know this, but we lost our executive, governor's race, AG, Secretary of State, and we've just had a small majority, a one-vote, two-vote majority in the legislature. And so, we've been protecting these rights literally by a thread. Things are looking good this fall for us to retake Arizona. We've added 100,000 Republicans, and the governor's race was decided by 17,000 votes. And then the race I'm in, I'm candidate for attorney general. The race I'm running, it was decided by 280 votes out of 3 million people. So we've added 100,000 Republicans. If we can get out the vote, especially our Second Amendment supporters, and I'm honored to be the only Second Amendment endorsed candidate in this race, we will absolutely take the governor's race back. We'll take back the AG's office. And, this is really critical for Second Amendment rights. I don't know if you guys, of course, recall what was going on in Minnesota during, the just out-of-control riots and so forth mm-hmm. in Minnesota. Mm-hmm. Our crazy AG, who hates the Second Amendment, said, our Second Amendment laws are so combustible, was the word she used, that you could shoot an ICE agent. And so, she's referring to our Stand Your Ground laws, which are wonderful, and a lot of states have, followed our Stand Your Ground laws. Well, our AG is terrible. She loses in court all the time because she's wrong in the facts and the laws. She would have read the whole law. She'd realize that there is an exception, and that's for law enforcement. Mm-hmm. So I literally went on the radio, social media, ended up on the Sean Hannity show, just letting America know, if you shoot an ICE agent in Arizona, you're going to be prosecuted for murder. We're not going to allow Arizona to turn into Minnesota. We're not going to have this crazy leadership. We pushed back, and fortunately we've had no incidents here.
16: Question for you. And I don't know. I really, truly don't. It always baffles me when I look at states like New Mexico, and I look at Colorado, and I look at Montana as a great example, although there's been some changes there with Tester out, et cetera. How does such a state – look, I've said this for years. I'm a huge fan of Arizona. I get there all the time. Been to Tombstone 35 times. I'm an honorary citizen of the town. I've broadcasted the show there multiple times. This is a state built on the gun. Literally built on the gun. How does this happen in Arizona? If you can answer that for me.
18: Here's how it happens, and you see this in a lot of really well-run states. We have 200. We've been passing all these wonderful policies, including Second Amendment laws, you know, free markets, low taxes, pro-business, pro-family. And what happens is Arizona has 200 people that move here every single day. 200 people a day. Yes. The problem is they're coming from California, they're coming from Illinois, and they're coming from New York. And you and I both know what the majority voter, you know, voter composition is coming from those states. And the problem is many of them come here, they leave because of the high taxes, they leave because of the crime, they leave because their Second Amendment rights are infringed. But when they get here, they don't realize, the Democrats that come over, they don't realize that if they vote Democrat, that means they're going to lose, they're going to turn our state into the very state that they left. And so that is, you know, part of the phenomena. We have been fortunate, though, and we've been doing a really good job of getting out the vote. Plus, Democrat Party's at an all-time low for popularity right now. This should be a cycle where we can, you know, take back the executive, fix our election laws, and keep Arizona red for 100 years.
16: Oh, I hope you're right. We refer to that here as I'm sure you've heard it before, but it's the Californication of anywhere they go. They just Californicate everywhere. And one of our main goals, I'm working very closely with an organization that I know you've spoken at a number of times. I've spoken there as well. I just don't think our paths have crossed yet. They will soon enough. And that's AZCDL, a fantastic gun rights organization that you know well. The importance, ladies and gentlemen, please join AZCDL as you hear us talk about this. You do not need to live there. We need you, the strength in numbers, to keep what happened in Virginia from happening in Arizona with it so close. That's why we've got to win this election. Is that a fair statement?
18: Absolutely. Yeah, Mike Infanzo, he's a great guy, represents extremely well for the Second Amendment. Just anytime you're in Arizona, just come to the second floor of the Arizona Senate. Tell them the Senate president told you I wanted to see you. And I'd love to connect with you the next time you're here in Arizona.
16: It won't be long from now. I was just out there in February and I had a great invite from Kwong to go back to the House and Senate. Unfortunately, my schedule was so packed I was unable to get there, but I'm looking forward to that. Greg, make a note of that, would you please? I just did as well. So let's talk briefly a little bit, but you know, when I look at, you know Kwong's reputation. I know you guys are good friends, as I am. He's going to be here in the next hour, the Solid Hour. We call him the Shredder. I've seen the Shredder. I've watched it in action. And it just shocks me that in a great state like Arizona, he will shred 20, 30 bills a session. They just won't stop, will they, Mr. Senator? They just won't give up.
18: No, absolutely. And you know, sadly, human nature is people don't respond until it's too late, or they don't take action until it's too late. They don't recognize, nobody appreciates. You have a wonderful judiciary. By the way, I used to be the judiciary chairman, and Kwan has now stepped up, and he's the Shredder. I used to be the Shredder. But, people just do not appreciate how we are killing all these terrible bills, all these Second Amendment bills. You know, Kwan takes care of that in the House. I do what I can to take care of that in the Senate. We do have a good judiciary chairman in the Senate, so she pretty much handles all of that. Mm-hmm. And these races are so close. Like I said, 280 votes. And for some reason, I keep hearing the statistic that gun owners lots of gun owners aren't registered, and they're very low on turnout. It blows my mind because this is like the Second Amendment is one of the most partisan issues there is. The only state I know of where there's Democrats that support the Second Amendment is Alaska. I think every other state, they just don't. And it's not like don't. It's a religion. They religiously go after it.
16: Sir, we're getting ready to take our break, and we're going to have to cut this segment off. I'm going to invite you back right now publicly, so we'll have you back on. I'll be reaching out to you very, very soon within the next week because I want to bring you back with some more time. And the website is votewarren.com. Did I get it right real quick?
18: It's petersonforag.com.
16: Oh, petersonforag.com. petersonforag.com. Thank you, Mr. Senator. We appreciate it. Looking forward to meeting
18: you
16: and having you back on the show soon. Guys, we'll be back with Alan Gottlieb, founder of the Second Amendment Foundation. Don't go away.
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19: 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Welcome back to the show. Yes, indeed. Welcome back to the show. As I said, we're going to move quickly today here in the Carr Firearms Group studios. We've got a rock-solid packed lineup for you on your Memorial Day weekend. Hope you're all having a great weekend. And remember what Memorial Day is all about. I usually tell the story from my family, and I know you've all got stories. Everybody has stories of heroes in their families in this country's history, and mine is no different than yours and vice versa. If I have time, I will do that in the fourth segment of this hour when I have the segment to myself to talk with you directly. Let's go right now to one of my closest friends in the world, just the legend. My kids call him the Savage. You know him.
16: the OG, Alan Gottlieb himself. Mr. Gottlieb, welcome in. How are you today, my friend?
0: I'm great, Mark. Thank you very much for having me on today. I greatly appreciate it.
16: Well, thank you for being here on a holiday weekend. I do appreciate it very much. And, you know, I get a lot of questions. Where's Alan been? Where's Alan been? I said, hey, we're giving Alan a break. He'll be here soon enough. So we're going to move quick with you. The segment flies right by. You and I have a couple, three things we want to cover. And that, Alan, of course, being, let me just lay this out for you, ladies and gentlemen, where we're going. But that's the recent win in the Second Circuit in New York, the Virginia suit that SAF is spearheading in federal court with the NRA and the FPC, and, of course, now the newest amicus filed by the SAF in Maryland. This is nonstop action, Alan. We are on a roll. And, I mean, we're watching positive changes as far as I'm concerned. We're seeing everything change right before our eyes. Let's talk about it. The microphone is yours, sir.
0: Okay. I want to apologize. When I talked earlier, I emailed you. It's not an amicus brief that we filed with the U.S. Supreme Court. It's actually another case at the United States Supreme
16: Court. The
0: case,
16: correct. Correct.
0: Actually, a cert petition. But before I get into that, there's two things I just want to cover real quickly, if I can. The Citizens Committee for the Right to Keep and Bear Arms next Saturday, May 30th, is holding a New England Firearms Advocacy Conference just outside of Boston. There's still a few seats left, so if some of your listeners in that area of the country would like to attend, they can get tickets for it at ccrkba.org/FAC. That's ccrkba.org/FAC. It's an action-packed conference with about 20 key speakers. John Lott's going to be speaking at it as an example of who your listeners are very familiar with. And so I just wanted to get that out. And then one other real quick thing, because I got visited last week on Friday, Ray Skagan, one of your really great listeners, who's the former retired assistant chief of police in the city of Seattle, came by the Second Amendment Foundation and left us a very generous donation for our legal activities. And I want to acknowledge him and let you know you've got a former police chief in the city of Seattle who's one of your main listeners forever.
16: Ray's a hero, man.
0: Ray's a hero. I just wanted to let you know that.
16: Thank you,
0: now,
16: Ray.
0: Going to those three legal entity things we're talking about, our Second Circuit victory in the Christensen case, we won that at the court level, and it was on appeal by the state of New York. Letitia James just took it in the shorts. The appeals court ruled in our favor, and the so-called vampire rule in New York, saying that you can't, even if you're licensed to carry, you can't have a gun on private property that's open to the general public, like a supermarket or, you know, a gas station. That's struck down at the appeals court level now, and I doubt if New York's going to try to appeal that to the U.S. Supreme Court, so that should be a final decision, and that anti-gun law in New York is now ashes. The other thing with Virginia, we're spearheading a case in federal court against their latest barrage of anti-gun bills they passed, which includes ban on semi-automatic firearms and magazine capacity. And we're proud to do that. We're partnering with the National Rifle Association and the Firearms Policy Conference. And that's a major case. It's got a lot of publicity. What's interesting, Mark, is a lot of the legacy media that never talked about when we file a suit carried the fact that we filed this suit, and immediately after the governor signed it, the amount of press we got nationwide on that is at an all-time high for any of the cases when we first file a case. Of course, we get publicity when we win them, but we don't get the publicity when we file them. We did in this particular case, though. And then, of course, the big news is that we just filed this past week a cert petition at the U.S. Supreme Court challenging Maryland's so-called sensitive place legislation, similar to the one we just struck down in New York. So we have a case, that one, going to the U.S. Supreme Court right now as well. So those are like three of the more than 55 current cases we've got going on in court. It's been a very, very busy month for the Second Amendment Foundation.
16: Yeah, Alan, let me go to the Fourth Circuit now. John Comerford from NRA was on the broadcast the day after, or that weekend that it was filed, and I have to hand it to you at SAF. I mean, this case was, correct me if I'm wrong, was filed within minutes of the signature on that bill late, wasn't it?
0: It definitely was. We were prepared for it. We were all waiting for it. As soon as the governor signed it, we were in court.
16: Now, that's a federal case. Let's talk about the distinction and the nuance between the federal court case and the state case. Now, we've already lost. Supreme Court failed to take that Snopes case. When they failed to take that Snopes case, the Fourth Circuit, that means that the assault weapons ban in Maryland stands. Now here we are again, same circuit. How's this going to work? What's the strategy here? Would you explain that to us? And then maybe compare that to the state court, because this is a two-pronged approach. We're outflanking this governor.
0: Yeah, let me rephrase it a little bit here. One of our problems is that we have so many cases. I think there are three cases pending cert at the Supreme Court right now. They heard one case this year on the sensitive place law challenge for one in Hawaii.
16: Yeah, the Wolfer
0: case.
16: One
0: of our problems is that we know the court isn't going to take a lot of gun cases at one time. Like maybe you're lucky and you get one, and we've got a whole bunch of them piled up. And a whole bunch more ready to go in case they don't take the ones that are already petitioned for cert there. And so we can't move them all at one time, but, you know, we don't know which one they'd want to pick. So we're sort of forced to bring as many as quickly as possible, no matter what. So the strategy here is really, I guess, based on the fact that we don't know which case they'll take or when they'll take it. But we're going to make sure they're always sitting in front of them, and then somewhere down the line they'll progress and take one, then take another, then take the other one. But we're not going to get them all there at one time. And it's disturbing to me because it costs a lot of time, a lot of effort, a lot of money to bring these cases. And we know they're not going to take them all at one time. But we don't really have a choice. When our rights are attacked, we're here to stop that because, as I always say, a right delayed is a right denied.
16: And we've got to stay in front of the court, ladies and gentlemen. We absolutely have to stay in front of SCOTUS. And the Second Amendment Foundation has been there, as I've told you many times over many years, and Alan has reiterated this, over 85, and it's probably higher than that now, probably closer to 90% of the cases won across the country come from the Second Amendment Foundation. Alan Gottlieb, thank you for being here on a Memorial Day. I do appreciate it very much. I know you're busy, and I know what your schedule is like, and I do appreciate it so much. Ladies and gentlemen, you can join Alan, myself, and many others at SAF. Coming up next, Holly Sullivan from Citizens Committee for the Right to Keep and Bear Arms to talk about the conference Alan mentioned at the outset. Alan Gottlieb, founder, Second Amendment Foundation. Thank you, sir, for everything that you have done and everything that you are doing in defense of our right to keep and bear arms. Ladies and gentlemen, Alan is the real deal. And I'm so glad and proud we could bring his voice to you on the nation's airwaves again today. When we come back, Holly Sullivan, my fellow board member at the CCRKBA, will be here to talk about the upcoming conference. Then you've got me in segment.
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0: 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Welcome back to the show.
1: Yeah, welcome back to the show. 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Our numbers are going off the chain over there, ladies and gentlemen. We really need to take that back, and we're doing an exceptional job. Greg, I think the growth is now close to 800% over just the last 28 days. So, guys, it's really, really important if you would just hit subscribe over on YouTube. We would appreciate that. We've got at least two shorts and another video coming out for you every single day. Plus, we stream this broadcast live for you over on YouTube as well. So please take advantage of that. We would appreciate that greatly. And we one announcement before we go to Holly really quick. Those of you who have been following us for a long time and listening to the program for many years, and just over the last few months, you heard us talking about the CCR KVA Ruger Precision Rifle Giveaway. We have a winner, ladies and gentlemen. However, that winner has not yet responded to us, so we can't give you that name yet. All right? So, guys, if it's you, all right, check your spam messages. Check your emails if you entered and see if you've been notified, because one of you has and has not yet responded. I'm pretty sure you want that package, okay? Because if not, we're going to let it go about another 48 hours. We're going to have to find a new winner, and we don't want you to lose out on that opportunity. When we get that name and we've spoken to that person and confirm, we will give you that name. And it's one of you that's listening right now, okay? So please, don't miss out on that. Holly Sullivan, fellow board member of mine at Citizens Committee for the Right to Keep and Bear Arms. I just love her to death. She always sits across the table from me at the board meeting, so I always get a good look at her, and her and I can smile at each other, and we attack things the same way because we're both type AAA personalities. And Holly, you've done a lot of radio today. Welcome to Armed American Radio's Monster Cast Now. How are you? Thanks for being here.
2: Hey, Mark. How are you? Thanks so much.
1: Yeah, it's a pleasure having you, Holly. It's good to have you on the program. So Alan Gottlieb was just here, and he was telling the audience about the conference coming up next weekend. I want everybody to hear it from you. Ladies and gentlemen, Holly has put, I happen to know how much work. And even that means I don't know how much work. I know what she's done. I've participated in the meetings, and you've just really gone gangbusters on this. Tell us about the New England Conference, where it is, where people can find out about it. There's seats open, according to Alan. Floor is yours. Take it away.
2: Yeah, I appreciate that so much. So very excited about this. Really, this is a first ever opportunity to bring states together in a way that's never happened before. So we've got here in New England, we tend to call ourselves, we're behind the deep blue curtain up here. We've got some very difficult states for gun control, and we have some states that are creeping there for the very first time ever. So states like my home state of Connecticut, Rhode Island, Massachusetts, I mean, we've been living in gun control for generations to some degree.
1: Yeah, you have.
2: And then we've got states like Maine that are starting to get some very difficult proposals in their legislatures, and Vermont, who has gotten some really surprising stuff. Gosh, I'll tell you, I took a trip up to Vermont. I couldn't imagine. I had no idea I couldn't buy a magazine over 10 rounds in Vermont. I did not see that coming.
1: It's crazy.
2: You know, it's crazy. And what's really unique about this conference is that this is really bringing together all of the players, all of the doers, all of the organizers, the attorneys, the legislators, getting us all together in a room and starting to get that fire lit, open the dialogues, build the bridges, make the connections, and we are going to start moving the needle the other direction. So I'm just incredibly excited about it. We have such a long list of speakers, and it's going to be something that you've never seen before. So if you are within remote driving distance of the greater Springfield, Massachusetts area, you don't want to miss next Saturday.
1: Yeah, it's pretty centrally located, just about 20, 30 minutes north of, a little bit northeast of Hartford, guys. So if you can get to this, do it. This has been something, Holly, as you know, as a board member, that you and I in particular have talked about for the last several years, of bringing these states' rights organizations kind of, you know, together, to work together. And this
2: is absolutely the
1: first one of these, ladies and gentlemen. Now, we're going to do more of these across the country. Next one, I believe, will be in Phoenix in the Southwest. When we get closer, we'll have the dates for you. But Holly's the one that's kicking this off for us, and she's done a remarkable job. Holly, here's something fun to talk about. I put out a YouTube video early today. This is historic times for gun owners. Everything can change with what's in front of the court now, the Supreme Court, with what's been happening in some of the states, the movements that we're seeing, the victories that we're obtaining right now. There is hope for New England. Now, I, you know, 2 years ago, we probably would have never said that. But there is hope now, isn't there? We can change this landscape, can't we?
2: Absolutely. And I think that's especially where Second Amendment Foundation and the Citizens Committee are knocking it out of the park. So staff, we, you know, Ellen mentioned it in the last segment. There's a number of cases up in front of SCOTUS right now. Hopefully they take one of them. One of those cases is one that I'm deeply invested in, which is Grant versus Lamont, also called Grant versus Higgins. That is a CCDL Second Amendment Foundation case, which would restore the ability for Americans across this country to own modern sporting rifles. So, you know, you're kind of hitting it on that legal angle, but then on the other side, you've got Citizens Committee for the Right to Keep and Bear Arms that is doing the advocacy, partnering and really getting that initiative going. So this is what has to happen for this revolution to take place. Gun owners need to get out of their comfort zone, get out from behind the keyboard, go shake hands with real human beings, and buckle down and say, what do you need from me? And I promise you, we can change the dynamic, not just here in New England, but in all of the other difficult areas. We can do it in Illinois. We can do it in California. We just have to be willing to work together. And I think that that is where you're going to see these organizations shining going forward.
1: There is no question about that. And, you know, God bless you for the work that you're doing behind that blue wall. You are, in fact, behind the blue wall. And it is a mess there, just as you mentioned in Vermont. I can remember when constitutional carry was formerly known back in the day as Vermont-style carry. Boy, the changes that have occurred in that free state. That was a free state. It was the freest state we had when it came to guns. It really, truly was. And now it's opposite. But I, how do you feel about that CCDL case? The court is going to take one. Kavanaugh has already signaled this. They're going to take one of these cases. Connecticut's case, your case at CCDL, Connecticut Citizens Defense League, has a high likelihood of being taken. I know, as you know, we get that case to SCOTUS, we win that case. And bye-bye, laws.
2: I mean, there's no doubt that these laws are unconstitutional. I don't think it was ever the intention of our founding fathers to price the average person out of suing their government. And I think if I could change one thing in history, that would be it, is to make it more accessible to get these cases resolved. But that being said, man, I'll tell you, if I have any part in correcting this wrong that has been done to the American people, I feel like I've done my job here on this planet. So if this case is one of the many that's up there that is successful, even it comes back down on remand and the Second Circuit has to make it right for those of us in the Second Circuit, that's still a victory. And what's exciting for me about the Grant case, so the Grant case actually has the opportunity that even if it doesn't get granted cert in this cycle, it has not been all the way argued through the merits. So we get another go at this. And so I really love that that case gets to stay alive.
1: Well, I can tell you, ladies and gentlemen, sitting in a boardroom with Holly for a number of years, just how dedicated she is to this. And you have done the work behind the scenes. And I know how difficult it is and the amount of time that you're putting into this. It's just remarkable. And I want to thank you on behalf of our listeners throughout, not just your area, but throughout the country, because this is a benefit to everybody in the country that values their gun rights, Holly. You've done remarkable work, and thank you for doing that. Where can people get more information about CCDL? Guys, we're pushing the states. The antis have taken this to the states, and we're pounding them back every day. We're on the cusp of some historic wins here. We need your help in Connecticut as well. Where can people join?
2: Yeah, super easy. So it's free to become a member of the Connecticut Citizens Defense League. It's just ccdl.us. Scroll down a little bit, and you'll see a little button that says join us. You can sign up right there. And then obviously the conference. If you're able to get to this conference, you are going to meet the Second Amendment groups. You're going to meet the gun owners of Maine. You're going to meet the folks running the show in New Hampshire. You're going to meet the Rhode Island Second Amendment Coalition. And, of course, if you don't already know, GOAL in Massachusetts, they're knocking it out of the park. And, of course, CCDL is going to be there. So, like, this is really the opportunity to come get to know the New England groups that are getting the work done.
1: Meet the people that are fighting for you, ladies and gentlemen. You can also visit CCRKBA for more information. Holly, thank you. We're going to bring you on the Daily Defense this week to push it one more time. Guys, thanks, Holly. We appreciate it very much. Thanks for all the work that you do. Believe me, thank you so much. Guys, when you come back, we've got me for the next segment. We'll kind of wrap everything up, and then Quang Nguyen. from Arizona for the hour. Buckle in. We'll be right back. Thank you. Hi, guys, it's Mark. Look, I think you'll agree with me that as gun owners, we need to have each other's backs. That's regardless of what state we call home. Here at AAR, we discuss it every day, and we're heard in every state. Right now, Virginians desperately need our help. That means me, and that means you. You've heard the old saying, there's power in numbers, and helping in Virginia is as simple as joining Virginia Citizens Defense League. I'm a member, and I don't live in Virginia. 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
1: Indeed. Welcome back, ladies and gentlemen. The Attorneys on Retainer rejoin third break in the program. I do this for you at the beginning of the fourth segment. Every single show, that includes the Daily Show as well, in each individual hour, Attorneys on Retainer. This card here does, in fact, represent the equivalent of my carrying an attorney with me. This is attorneysonretainer.us. My kids have it. My wife has it. My parents have it. Many of my neighbors have it. Most all of my friends have it. The ones that haven't yet, they'll get off the fence at some point. And you're one of them if you don't have it, because I consider us friends. If you're a listener of Armed American Radio and you've made a decision to carry a firearm, if you're even thinking about it, guys, I can only tell you, if the worst day of your life ever approaches you and you need to use your gun, you will be investigated. And if you are not immediately charged with a crime, there will be an investigation, and you are not entitled to an attorney until you're charged with a crime. So why wouldn't you have one from that split second on? Because let me promise you, if it happens, and it can happen like that, I don't care where you live, I don't care where you go, where you play, what side of the tracks you live on, bad things happen to good people every single day across this country. Make sure you have this card in your wallet, because if it does unfold, you will call your attorney and let them handle it for you. And that's all they do, is handle self-defense cases. It's attorneysonretainer.us/AAR. That's going to save you $25 off the sign-up, and it is only $37 a month. So if you haven't done that, please, please, please, get off the fence and make that happen. It is absolutely critical to your financial future and your freedom should something bad happen to you when you least expect it. I can't stress that enough. Very important. And we'll take this opportunity to ask you to visit all of our great partners, including Bud's Gun Shop and the rest. 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Not a lot of time to talk about them right now because we had to move so quickly with our guest lineup. Greg in Dallas, Texas, what did you think about Gottlieb's comments about everything that the Second Amendment Foundation is doing, when you consider that we are in historic territory here, Greg?
2: Spot on. And I, you know, it's hard to phrase what the Second Amendment Foundation has been doing when you don't know what they're doing. But when you do know what they're doing, they are an actual avalanche falling down upon these cases yes. and just destroying them. And just mangling them all to pieces and scattering to them to the wind when these judges rule. And coming down with the heavy-handed, appropriate language in order to just demolish any kind of attempt to infringe upon the Second Amendment and to destroy gun rights in each legislation, or in each jurisdiction, I'm sorry, that these cases are falling. And they're winning. And they keep winning. And like Trump said, you're going to be so tired of winning. But we're not, because
1: we're
2: here
1: not
2: we are.
1: Tired of winning.
2: We're loving it.
1: Yeah, when it comes to Second Amendment, we're never going to tire of winning. And if you're watching the stream, you can see I've got a graphic of Kathy Hochul in tears, which I had made today, and I just thought it was beautiful.
2: Didn't Chad GPT fun?
1: That is exactly what we're going to do to her. We've already done it in the Second Circuit. Okay, this woman is an absolute tyrant, and we will not stop. And I can promise you, Alan Gottlieb and the Second Amendment Foundation, FPC, NRA, GOA, and all the states' organizations, none of them will stop until every single one of these Democrats are in tears, just like you see on your screen right there. I'll pay that theater of the mind with you, which is what radio is. She's there in tears, and we love that. And we could leave that up just because it's so beautiful to look at, but she's difficult to look at, so I'll go ahead and pull that down. Ugh. Can only take so much of her, Greg. You know, I put a YouTube short out earlier today that we are in, when I say we're in record territory, I think I titled it, everything about your gun rights, ladies and gentlemen, is changing right before your eyes. When you take a look, when I say historic, what am I talking about? You've got an ATF that is now, under Cicada, becoming a pro-gun government agency? Who would have ever thunk that just months ago? So, you know, put that in your pipe and smoke that one. Unbelievable. Look, the ATF exists. We don't want it there. I want it out. I at least want them to get the F out of ATF. Make it alcohol and tobacco. I should be able to buy what I want as a law-abiding citizen out of a vending machine, whatever gun I want. That includes automatic. But until the ATF is gone, and hopefully it will be in the future, we've got a guy at the helm that's one of us. And who would have thunk that? That in and of itself is historic. We're going after the NFA now. The NFA is likely going to fall, ladies and gentlemen. Think short barrel rifles. Think registration. The tax is already gone. The legislation is already filed. The litigation is already filed. These are very real cases. Bruin is wreaking havoc. And Greg, I love your metaphor of the avalanche over at SAF. It's just one right after the other.
2: Yep.
1: One opportunity after another to bury the gun grabbers across this country. We are in winning territory, and hence why the midterms are so vital. Because we really can. Boy, you want to talk about putting the icing on the cake, Greg, when it comes to historic movement in gun rights and protection of the Second Amendment. Think Todd Blanche. My interview with him was incredible at NRA, making it very clear, ladies and gentlemen, the ultimate goal here is to solidify our gun rights going forward, that no matter what happens in the midterms, even if the bad thing happens, even if the Democrats win at all, House and Senate, which is unlikely, but assuming they do, even if they did, they still can't touch your gun rights. That's the goal of today's DOJ. That in and of itself alone, each one of these is historic. The Bruin decision, now wreaking havoc across the country. You've got a clear distinction of where the anti-gun judges are and where they're not. And there is a method to the madness of the Second Amendment Foundation and all of these organizations in bringing these various cases and various types of cases in the circuits that they're bringing them to give a higher likelihood that SCOTUS takes one of these cases. And as you heard Alan mention, it would be great if they would take all of them. But they won't. So that's where the strategy comes in. Virginia, the Fourth Circuit, Maryland. Virginia's in the Fourth Circuit. Maryland case was already lost in the Fourth Circuit. Now we go back to Virginia, as Alan pointed out, because we're never going to stop. They're going to take one of these cases. And when they do, we win it. And our odds of them taking one of these cases, as we continue to bring more of these cases to them, guess what happens? Our odds increase. Greg, we're going to win this thing. We're going to win it hands down. There's no question. We just need to get it there. It's pretty much that simple.
2: I believe that's true. I believe this fight, especially, with all the winning that the SAF has directed, and hopefully we'll see more winning from Blanche soon. All the criminal referrals are on his desk. All he has to do is start handing them out. All you got to do is start handing them out and putting them in cuffs. That's all we got to do.
1: Yeah, these guys are in a position right now, folks. What they're doing is they're prioritizing right now, okay? It's all there. They're just prioritizing what it is they're going after at this stage of the game. But we have friends in these positions, and it's absolutely wonderful. We're getting ready to take our top of the hour break. When we come back, Quang Nguyen, the shredder himself, is kind enough to stay with us for the entire hour. We'll talk about all of this. And we'll go into what happened at the White House. We'll talk about some Chicago numbers. Just another atrocious weekend underway in the city of Chicago. Just one incident alone with the failure on display for the world to see. If you open your eyes and go find it, because mainstream media doesn't like to cover it, is right there for you to see. It is a mirrored image out of Chicago. Every single Democrat-run city in this country facing the same ills. Ladies and gentlemen, this ain't about your guns. This is about their failed blanky policies. That's all I can say in an FCC unfriendly way. When we come back, Quang Nguyen, stick around. Don't go away. We'll be back right after this.
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5: Fox News, I'm Angelo Bavaro. President Trump has yet to approve a deal with Iran after meeting in the Situation Room on Friday.
6: I negotiate, they negotiate, they're very good negotiators, they're crafty. In the end, we have all the cards.
7: The Iranians say that the current negotiations center around ending the war and not the country's nuclear capabilities.
5: That is Fox's Alex Hogan. Anti-ICE protesters continue to clash with officers outside Delaney Hall ICE Detention Center in New Jersey.
7: These protesters say the illegal migrants are living in poor conditions, but the Fed have repeatedly pushed back against these allegations. On Friday, acting U.S. Attorney General Todd Blanche shared pictures of bloody wounds and bruises, announcing that one man had been charged for kicking and biting ICE agents.
5: Fox's CB Cotton. 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
8: I'm JT Mitchell with Super Talk News, brought to you by Mama Justice. If you get injured in an accident, call Mama Justice for a free consultation at 662-883-6262. Hurricane season begins Monday, but the good news is that federal meteorologists believe the 2026 season will be weaker than usual. Fox's Evan Brown.
9: A high chance of an El Nino means forecasters at NOAA think the Atlantic Basin will produce fewer cyclones this summer. They're predicting 8 to 10 named storms.
10: Of these, 3 to 6 hurricanes with winds at or above 74 miles an hour, and 1 to 3 major hurricanes, that's your category 3 to 5, with winds at or above 111 miles an hour.
9: NOAA Director Neil Jacobs adds Pacific storms are predicted to be more numerous. Those can affect both the U.S. Southwest and the Hawaiian Islands.
8: Hurricane season goes through November 30th. I'm JT Mitchell.
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12: Grammy Museum Mississippi is thrilled to announce the opening of a groundbreaking new exhibit in January. The Killer, The Preacher, and The Cowboy. The legacies of Jerry Lee Lewis, Jimmy Swaggart, and Mickey Gilley. Opening Thursday, January 22nd. Come celebrate three...

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1: As redistricting continues to be a hot topic nationwide, one state to the east, in Alabama, GOP lawmakers are taking the map they want to the U.S. Supreme Court.
2: Alabama officials are now asking the U.S. Supreme Court to issue a stay of the federal appeals panel block of a Republican-friendly congressional districts map. That map was first crafted by Alabama lawmakers in 2023, who now want to use it in light of the recent Supreme Court ruling against altering how the Voting Rights Act treats the use of race in crafting electoral district maps. Alabama is hoping for a ruling by June 1st. The state is just one embroiled in court battles over partisan redistricting, as both the GOP and Democrats are attempting to maximize their chances in winning U.S. House seats in the fall.
1: That was Fox's Evan Brown. As for congressional redistricting in Mississippi, it's not expected to happen until after November's midterms. I'm J.T. Mitchell.
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3: And here we go, ladies and gentlemen. Armed American Radio's Monster Cast Hour 2 is now underway here in the Carr Firearms Group studios. Mark Walters here in front of this very powerful and platinum CZ microphone, coming to you from the great state of Georgia, where we're fighting Democrats down here like crazy, too. So we've got a primary underway. Nobody got 50% of that vote, Greg, so you got Jackson and Burt Jones going at it down here.
4: Right.
3: To replace Kemp, who I would have loved to have seen, by the way, run for John Ossoff's seat.
4: Yeah.
3: He did not. I really wanted him to do that. I understand why he didn't do it. But, you know, hey.
4: You got to get somebody that has a little bit of a pair, because Kemp did not have them when it came to the 2020 election.
3: Yeah, well, you know, Raffensperger's out. He lost. He's done. He didn't get close enough. So the runoff is between Jackson and Burt Jones. And I already know where I'm going with that, but I'll keep that close to the vest until we get closer and closer to November. Because I really want to see how Trump handles this. He's quasi-endorsed Jackson, yet he has endorsed Burt Jones.
4: All right.
3: Burt Jones, a career politician, establishment guy. Jackson, more like Trump outsider. Maybe I'm giving my stuff away now. I don't know.
4: Who
3: Maybe
4: knows?
3: Not. Okay. If you listen to me, you know. You can figure that one out. But I don't think you'll be shocked when I tell you at some point down the road. We'll see how this plays out. We've got a little ways to go.
4: We've got a pretty heated race here in Texas as well between Cornyn and Paxton. And I think we're going to put Cornyn out the pasture.
3: Yeah, I think so. I think that's getting ready to happen. Guys, let me say, it's Memorial Day weekend. Please don't forget why we celebrate Memorial Day. It's always kind of a, you know, happy Memorial Day, right?
4: Yeah.
3: I understand why people say that. It's a solemn day, but we want you to have fun. I am. I'm doing a pork butt tomorrow. I'm going to cook that, even no matter what the weather's doing. It's been kind of crappy and rainy, but that's okay. It doesn't stop the smokers from going around here. I know we're not doing an encore, or we're running an encore in the next hour. You'll like it. We'll be talking about that Florida HOA, and we're going to rerun a couple segments we did with Lee the Gun Rider Williams with the Tate Adomiak update that we want all of our affiliates around the country to hear, because it's a remarkable story, and this story is really getting
4: remarkable job by Lee reporting on that as well.
3: Williams has just broken this wide open. I got to hand it to him. What a job he has done. So if you did miss that Daily Defense Hour, we're going to rerun that for you. Plus, you're going to hear about that Florida HOA that just got smacked upside the head with a copy of the Bill of Rights by the Florida Attorney General Utmeyer. It was absolutely beautiful. And guys, our YouTube channel is on fire right now. Please make sure to visit YouTube at Armed American Radio and subscribe over there, please. We are growing like crazy, and we need your help to do that. We are live on YouTube right now. We are live on X at AAR. Mark, Greg, I'll take that from you now, because we're going a little bit longer on the intro than I wanted. And you can tell people where to get involved in the chat, and then we'll go right to Arizona Rep. Kwong Nguyen. We're going to have some fun.
4: Yeah, sure. If you want to join the live chat, just download Telegram, create a profile, and search for Armed American Radio Conversations.
3: Yeah, that'll do it. Kwong, welcome in, my friend. We're Arizona-centric tonight with the politicians, brother. Glad to have you here. Always a pleasure, man. We love you.
5: Yeah, well, we love you out here in Arizona, too, and I really appreciate you having the Senate President Warren Peterson on there. I got to tell you, if you're listening to me right now in Arizona or anywhere in the country, and you got an extra $5 or $20, please donate to Warren Peterson. We need him in that office.
3: Now, you guys have known each other a long time, and he was giving us the lowdown, you know, and just loving the whole shredder thing, man. And, you know, he invited me to the Senate. And I can't wait to get back out to Arizona in the next 7 to 8 weeks, hook up with you and hook up with Warren and get back out there on the floor and watch you guys do your business out there. And, you know, ladies and gentlemen, I get this question a lot. Where's Alan been? Alan's been incredibly busy. So we give him a break from time to time to let him take a breather. He's working so hard. And Kwong, you're doing the same thing. Kwong is still in session in Arizona. So we want to let Kwong do what he does and not interrupt him. And we thank you so much for being here on Memorial Day. Kwong, it's huge to have you here always. I thought it was kind of funny when I wish I had more time with Warren, to be honest with you, and I'm going to bring him on in an upcoming show so we have a full hour with him to talk about what's going on. But hearing him talk about you being the shredder and how, You know, that's a position that he had at one point, and he was the shredder, and he's just so proud, you know, to be the shredder and to have you there, man. It's great.
5: So this actually happened in December before we started the new session, and I got a call from the president of the Senate, and Warren basically said, hey, I know occasionally we'll have a bill, a bad bill that will slip through the Senate and comes over. Would you do me a favor? Would you, you know, just be very careful? And if you have to kill it, please kill it for me or kill them for me. Well, when you get a call from leadership like that, you just have to pay double the amount of attention, and you just have to do your diligence, and you just have to work really hard to make sure that these things don't slip through. And occasionally they slip through.
3: Yeah, they're not getting past you. I've seen that shredder with my own eyes. I've heard it. I've seen it in operation, ladies and gentlemen, in the office of the shredder. And it is interesting.
5: So they're not. Go ahead. I'm sorry.
3: No. Go ahead. Please.
5: No, I mean, it's kind of funny. In the last 3 or 4 days, my primary opponent is now criticizing me for using the shredder. And, she actually said that if she had been elected, she would have heard all the bills. And she said, I would never use the shredder. And what she doesn't understand is, as a Republican, you should use a shredder to shred every single anti-Second Amendment bill. She doesn't realize that. But, you know, the question is, you know, what did I do wrong to deserve a primary? I guess this is the American way, right? You're an American. You're born here.
3: You've done absolutely nothing wrong.
5: I shouldn't complain.
3: No, you've done absolutely nothing wrong. And one of the questions that I wanted to ask Warren, ladies and gentlemen, for transparency, and I just simply didn't have time, but we will, is, you know, why is a guy like you being primaried? No, I don't know of anybody in Arizona politics, save for you, that stands on the Second Amendment as you do. And you have a family history. You understand the depth and the importance of the Second Amendment with your family history, Vietnam, the whole nine yards. You get it. Because you've seen this. Look, we know what they're up against. This is a great opportunity for me to kind of segue over. I'm going to go over to a piece that our good friend Cam Edwards wrote. By the way, guys, I was just on Cam Edwards, Cam and Company, last week. Make sure to go watch it. Cam and I always have a great time together. You know, Kwong, how we're always talking about the other side wants to bury the firearms industry, right? Wants to sue them out of existence, right? A lot of what they do is designed to bankrupt the firearms industry. Just skirt the Constitution.
5: Every single year there's a bill that would attach additional taxes onto firearms, and you know, it clearly is unconstitutional, because firearms is what we need to exercise our Second Amendment, our constitutional right. They want to put taxes, additional big taxes, on ammo and the equipment. I call it the tools to exercise my constitutional right, and they want to do that, and they do it every single year, and they continue to push. I don't know what would happen if we don't have a gatekeeper there anymore. It worries me every day.
3: Well, it should worry you. You know, Kwong is neck deep in this stuff every day, ladies and gentlemen, but think of a poll tax. Think of taxing your First Amendment. You know, there's a reason churches are tax exempt, okay? Yet the other side, this is where the Second Amendment's always treated, and Thomas has been on SCOTUS has been very adamant about this, that the Second Amendment is not a second-class right. But, you know, sometimes, Kwong, the other side says the quiet part out loud. Sometimes it just kind of sneaks out of them. There's an anti-gun activist in California who has literally called for an end to U.S. firearms production. Now, I got to go back to Gottlieb again. As I reference this all the time, he says in a kind of a chuckle way, he says, you got to hand it to them. Their creativity knows no bounds. Right. Look, these guys are great at masking their true intentions. They've done a good job of it over the years. They hijack the language. And then I'll quote from Cam Edwards at Bearing Arms. You want to go read the piece. Every now and then, though, an anti-2A activist tells the truth about what they're really after. I have to thank Californian Seth Sandronsky for his candor at the lefty website Counterpunch, where he says that while he supports gun control efforts, they don't go far enough. Here's what he had to say. I'll take this to the break. Kwong, we'll get your thoughts on the other side. Gun production is where the focus belongs, economically and politically. There is no market with politics. Politically, the pro-war two-party system is the main obstacle to a ban on gun production. Think about that. The two-party system. No, it's called the Constitution, brother. But I digress. It's a morbid symptom of the system of legalized bribery campaign donations from the gun lobby, e.g. National Rifle Association, Gun Owners of America, Second Amendment Foundation. This political economy makes corporations and the wealthy richer via their tight control of the local, state, and federal governments. Now, as Cam points out, as I just did, not even seeing this statement from him, I'd say that politically the main obstacle to a ban on gun production is the Constitution, not the two-party system. Spoken like a true communist out of this cat, Seth Sandronsky. When we come back, we'll talk with Quang Nguyen, chairman of the Arizona House Judiciary in the Arizona House of Delegates in the great state of Arizona. We'll be right back with Quang. Don't go away. Armed American Radio listeners, you already know the name. 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
6: Hi, guys. It's Mark. 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
3: Yeah, ladies and gentlemen, we would really appreciate it if you would join the National Rifle Association, and not just the National Rifle Association, but all of your local gun groups across the country. We're not joshing you, as my sister would say when she was younger. We're not joshing you when it comes to the fact that the anti-gunners are taking this fight to the states. And that's because it makes sense, because Trump's in office and we have historically the most pro-gun administration in American history. And that's at this point, ladies and gentlemen, it's not debatable. We never get everything as fast as we want it, and we never will when it comes to politics, particularly in Washington, D.C. And sometimes we have to shift our battles, federal, state, et cetera. So they're trying to fake us out right now, right? They're pulling that juke and jive on us with the ball, right? Look at it as a fake handoff. They're moving things to the state. They think we're stupid. We're not. That's why we're winning in states across the country right now. That's why I put this picture of Kathy Hochul up, you know, and I put her up here. You look at her and you just, that's what we want, is her crying. And that's exactly what we're going to do. We've already made her cry when the Second Circuit decision came out, wiping out her carry ban in private businesses and all that nonsense. But we're going to keep making them cry every single day. There's no question about it. In the meantime, ladies and gentlemen, the fight is very real, and the National Rifle Association needs your help. NRA.org/AAR. Please join, and your local groups. Two of them in particular that we are pushing very hard right now is VCDL. That's Virginia Citizens Defense League. We need you to join that organization. They are doing incredible work, and the power in numbers, I cannot emphasize enough how important it is just to have your email on that list. Help us grow that organization as they go through this vicious fight in the state of Virginia so it doesn't come to you. And AZCDL, as we mentioned, good friends with Warren Peterson, the Senate president over there, and Quang Nguyen, of course. Guys, we're trying to keep this from happening in Arizona. These are two very dangerous places right now that are close to falling. We've got to reverse that trend so it doesn't come to you if you don't live in those two states. And that includes the state I'm in as well, Georgia, because the Democrats are earmarking us. All right? They are doing the same thing where you are. I don't care how red your state is. That's what they're working on behind the scenes. So please join NRA.org, and you can find all of our great partners, all of them, including Blackout Coffee. Greg, I'll do this real quick before we go back to Quang. How many cups of Blackout Coffee do you think I had this morning? Start my day.
4: I'm
3: going to
4: go with two pots.
3: No, it was not. In fact, it was. I made a half a pot, and I think I had two cups. But it's blackoutcoffee.com, ladies and gentlemen, blackoutcoffee.com/AAR. And if you are watching on your screens, depending on where my camera is mirrored, you can see that QR code up there. Just point your phone at that and head over and grab some Blackout Coffee. Quang Nguyen, chairman of the House Judiciary in the great state of Arizona. Quang, let's continue the conversation. They're going after us at the state level, and we all know they want to ban firearm manufacturing, but they just don't come out and say it. Every once in a while, some socialist commie moron does. So why would we not believe them when they say these things?
5: Oh, I believe them. I live...
3: you do. You get it.
5: I lived 13 years under a communist war, so I totally understand. And I said this many times, and I'll repeat it again. The reason I love the Second Amendment so much, because I once lived without it. So let me just say it this way. Warren Peterson talked about the Senate. We have one vote lead in the Arizona Senate.
3: It's crazy.
5: And then we have two in the House of Representatives. Ladies and gentlemen, Virginia is just a blink in Arizona.
3: Yes.
5: Okay, so we blink our eyes and we become Virginia if we don't. I'll tell you what I did in the last 3 days. The speaker sent me to Kentucky to help raise money. To do what? So that we can come back and expand the majority. Okay, mm-hmm. I don't need to worry about myself because I'm in such a red district, but still facing a primary. But that's the thing. So as soon as we recognize, and I'll just say this very carefully, the debate is no longer about whether the Second Amendment or our right to keep and bear arms exists. The debate is about how much we would allow the government to infringe upon our Second Amendment rights. That's the debate. As soon as you can tweak your mind and understand that you can fight for the Second Amendment all you want, but I would rather fight the government that is coming to take our Second Amendment. And that basically is my worry.
3: Now, Quang, it's Memorial Day weekend. You have a stake in this as well. Your daughter is in the U.S. Navy, correct?
5: Yes, sir.
3: So how do you, as my kids, you know me. You know me very well. And you know the things I teach my children. Your daughter obviously gets it. She's serving her country right now. How important is the Second Amendment to your daughter? And how old is your daughter right now? She's in her early 20s, right?
5: Yeah, she's going to be turning 27 on July 4th.
3: Okay, 27 on 4th of all days. Yeah, I love it.
5: Yeah, yeah. She picked July 4th to decide to come out. But I'll say this. Talk about the Second Amendment. She was in the service for 5 years. She was commissioned 5 years ago. And the last rifle match she shot was exactly 5 years ago in Quantico. And she shot a week ago. And for someone who has not exercised the Second Amendment in 5 years because of her time in a submarine. All her rifles are in my safe, right? So she doesn't have a rifle. So she went out to Quantico, joined a team, borrowed a rifle, and out of the 111 shooters, my little girl wound up in number 12. And we're talking about Marines, Army, and just about everybody. And so it's sort of like picking up a bicycle for her. But to go back to this point is that I taught her when she was 7 years old. I made sure she understand firearm safety, the Second Amendment, our right to keep and bear arms, and it doesn't exist anywhere else but the United States. And she took it to heart. And I think us Americans, we had to support the young people, the youth movement, in terms of competing out there. Because if you don't have young shooters, you're not going to have old shooters. If you don't have old shooters, who's going to defend the Second Amendment?
3: Well, you know, that I can take that to Virginia, too, because you just gave that progression, right? People say, well, I live in Virginia. I can keep the gun that I currently have. Okay, that may be true with grandfathering. But we're seeing what they want to do with grandfathering in Rhode Island. They come back after the fact, mm-hmm. and they say, oh, no, come to think of it, no, we're going to wipe out grandfathering. Okay, now, that hasn't happened in Virginia yet. And, of course, the assault firearms bill is being aggressively fought. 7 different lawsuits, both in federal and state court right now across the great Commonwealth of Virginia. And we will win that battle, by the way, ladies and gentlemen. Likely at the state level, you'll see an injunction here. It probably won't be too long from now. I'm hopeful that the Virginia Supreme Court will do that. Could be wrong, but indications are they might. Even if they don't, we will eventually win that battle. In the meantime, we're going to eventually win it at the Supreme Court. But where I'm going with this is, I'll take this to the break, Quan, get your thoughts when we come back, because here's what happens, ladies and gentlemen. You can no longer buy them. You can no longer hand them down. You can no longer import them in. And when you're gone, the generation born now, this year, when this bill goes into effect, will never have the right to own what you currently own. That's an outright ban. They're in this for the long haul. They are playing the long game. Understand that. That's where we are. That's what they're about. They're demonic, ladies and gentlemen. They hate your constitutional right to bear arms. Accept that and act accordingly. We'll be back. 2 more segments with Quang Nguyen. Don't go away.
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4: 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Welcome back to the show. Yeah, welcome back to the show. 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Really good, strong coffee. And now, when I say strong coffee, I mean good, rich, bold flavor. And they're booming over there for a reason, because it's good. It's that simple. As much as I hate to say this, I got away from the local production around here. We've got a really good coffee place out here, too, but Blackout's just very good. It's that simple. 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You also support virtually every gun rights organization out there that we talk about every single day because they support them. 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And as far as strong goes, if you like, and Greg, I did open up that Strike Force coffee, 200 milligrams caffeine. So what we do here is we take like a scoop of that and put it in others so you're not getting the full boat, right? But if you're really tired, okay, the Strike Force or the Brutal Awakening, a little bit heavier caffeine count for you, which we can handle. It's not too bad, but you got to be careful. Because it is good, strong coffee, blackoutcoffee.com. 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And, Greg, you mentioned quickly in one of the previous segments that didn't air that you're glad you didn't wear your MyPillow slippers today they would have been mush right now.
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4: 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The guy flew a private jet to co-sponsor the show with me at AM 1280 The Patriot. Amazing station, fighting the fight up there at The Patriot. Guys, we love you guys up in Minneapolis. Wow. The problems you have up there, the Patriots telling the truth at 1280, and they've been running this show for a decade and a half, probably longer. And Mike up there has always supported Armed American Radio. 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It's simple. 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Kwang Nguyen, welcome back, my brother. So look, we talk about this. We know the other side is in this fight for the long haul, Kwang. We talk about it every single day. They've hijacked the language, and they've been very, very effective at it, Kwang, over the years because they've had media help. Would you agree with me, and I opened up the program and you were listening, that we are in historic territory right now? I don't think we've ever had an opportunity that we have had right now to really nail this coffin shut. How do we do it? Okay, we're so close. A combination of what does it for us?
6: You know what? Complacency seems to be the biggest problem that we have within the Republican Party. You ever
4: Can't
6: noticed
4: disagree
6: that,
4: with that.
6: You ever noticed that every time we have a Republican president, all of a sudden people stop buying ammo, and then the ammo price
4: they
6: go
4: stand
6: back
4: down.
6: But when you, when you have a Democrat president like the last one, the pricing of ammo and guns just exploded. So the problem is complacency. And so I always, tell people, we have 330 million people in the United States. Do we all have to be smart to get the space shuttle to fly into space? No, it takes five very bright people and a whole bunch of people that work at NASA to do whatever it is they need to do to get the space shuttle up. I'm saying the same thing about the Second Amendment. Unfortunately, because of complacency, we need those five people at the state legislature to actually actively kill these bad ideas. And I don't want to give my opponent anything, but my opponent's trying to get rid of me. But unfortunately, she will not be one of the five people to make the decision to defend the Second Amendment. That's what it's all about. People need to understand, look, you got to support leadership. You got to support the chairs. You got to support the people in position to defend the Second Amendment. This show is about the Second Amendment. It isn't about water or private property rights or any of that stuff, crap. I don't care. This show is all about, your show is about defending the Second Amendment. And if we don't get the right people in place to defend the Second Amendment, we are going to lose it. You're going to wake up one day and Arizona is, you know, people going to come and collect all the firearms that happen in
4: that that's the danger.
6: That's it. We're going to have chaos. We're going to have everything you can imagine. We're going to have Minnesota right here in Arizona. If I, myself, and another 10 people going away. And that's the danger of all of this.
4: Yeah, and that, ladies and gentlemen, what you just heard was, again, this fight goes back to the states. This, look, the anti-gunners, give them whatever. They're not stupid, okay? They are politically astute. And because they've had the mainstream media on their side for so long, although, Kwong, I am getting this sense, and I'm always optimistic about this stuff. I'm the eternal optimist. But I don't want to be overly optimistic here because that's what leads to complacency, all right? The two go hand in hand. But we are absolutely no doubt in a place historically that we've never been before. What I don't want, and you're right, there's a danger there that leads to complacency. Oh, well, we got pro-gun administration. Look, let me give you an example. Since Trump's election, one of my local gun shops is down to 26 guns. This was just yesterday. I count them whenever I'm in. 26 guns in the case. It used to be 260 guns in the case. It's now 26 guns in the case. Now, there are economic reasons for that at this point. Ever since Biden's price just shot through the roof on everything we buy, and yeah, I said Biden, ladies and gentlemen, don't fall for the trap. It's not Trump. It's Biden. This all happened. Egg prices went up under Biden. Gas went up under Biden. It was cheaper or more expensive under Biden than it is under Trump. Go back and look at the averages. Don't fall for the mainstream media garbage. But ever since that happened, we've seen depression in sales because, well, Kwong, in real life, you know, unless you're insulated by having X amount of net worth where that inflation is not really going to impact you, people have slowed down their purchases. And when that happens, there's an effect. Holsters don't sell that much, right? Everything begins to drop. Ammo sales begin to drop, and the companies all feel that. So I've seen that in my local gun shop. Kwong, does that concern you?
6: Oh, absolutely. You're talking about a huge amount. Did you know that one time somebody decided that that they're going to run a bill to get rid of the sales tax on safes? Mm-hmm. And amazingly, when I did a study on that, I go to find out that Arizona pick up about $6 million a year just people buying safes, right? Mm-hmm. Everything will be affected. It is amazing. When you get rid of ammo, you get rid of guns, Game and Fish will not have the money, the excise tax, in order to run Game and Fish. So the hunting industry will be gone as well. And so people don't realize that. Everything is interconnected. You get rid of the Second Amendment, it's a disaster in every way. And then every day, now this I have not mentioned, Mark, is that every day I'm facing criminal justice reform bills. What do? They allow people to leave early. They allow people to go on probation early.
4: And, recidivism.
6: And what do we do on top of that? We get rid of guns on top of that. How beautiful is that?
4: So now you've got a double-headed dragon here, Kwong. Now you've got more criminals on the street and a left that wants to take away your right and ability to be able to protect and defend yourself. This is why, folks.
6: That's exactly right.
4: when we're in historic territory now, now's when you've got to reach down, you got to tie your shoes, you got to get up, and you got to fight it. Okay, and that entails some really simple things to do. It's not hard to do this. Join your local organizations. We've been pushing AZCDL and VCDL right now for very obvious reasons. Very obvious reasons. We've got to stop the creep across the country. Virginia's already hurt. We don't want Arizona next, because that will impact Georgia. That will impact Iowa. That will impact where whatever state you live in, it will impact. All right? So we're getting ready to take a break. When we come back, I'm going to switch gears. We're going to go to Chirac. We're going to go to Chicago. What a mess. But what it does is hand us content. Kwong, the Democrats just keep handing us content every single day. Sometimes you don't even have to prep for the show. I can just read you these numbers. And we're going to do that with Kwong Nguyen when we come back. Because it's not just Chicago. Chicago highlights the utter failure of every single Democrat-run city and their mayors and policies across this great country. On a Memorial Day weekend, we've got one more segment to go with Kwong Nguyen. Then you've got an encore coming up in the third hour, because we gave the guys, the crew, the night off. We'll be back. One more segment with Kwong. Don't go away.
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9: 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And don't forget, Justin McNeil, South Dakota. We're talking politics. Justin needs our help. We've got to focus on the states right now. That's where the fight is. South Dakota, great state. We got to keep it red for our gun rights. 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Quang Nguyen, welcome back. We've got you here for one more segment. Let's go to Chicago. Wow, this is really pathetic. It's kind of fun to do this. I've been doing this for 18 years, just abusing Chicago, Quang, because it's so easy to do. Let me give you some numbers.
6: How many shot this time?
9: This is as of 9 a.m. See, Kwong knows where I'm going with this. He's no rookie here. As of 9 a.m., these numbers are going to update at 11 p.m. or midnight today. And remember, we've still got another day in the weekend. 20 wounded, 1 killed. I can promise you now that number is going to rise dramatically over the course of the next 24 hours. I don't want to call it a mass shooting. It was gang-related, but they're shooting
6: Mark,
9: each other in the streets.
6: You're such a negative guy. You are so negative. Can you be optimistic? It could have been 22.
9: Okay, if you want to use that logic, yeah, we can go that way. That's the same logic, Kwong, in which I used to use Virginia or New Jersey as an example. How do you gauge success behind the blue wall? By how few crappy bills get through. That's success. That's not success. That's how few crappy bills get through. You just did that with Chicago. Well, let's be optimistic. Yeah. It could have been 25. Guys, it's going to be 25. It's going to be higher than that as well. Yeah. And you know, Kwong, real quick, I want to mention something because it just popped in my head. I was looking at this before the break. The Kyle Busch deal at NASCAR. I was watching some of the race in Charlotte. I've been a NASCAR fan my whole life. And ladies and gentlemen, it's terrible. The NASCAR Nation and Armed American Radio have been great friends for many years. I've been blessed by God to meet some amazing people and call them my friends. I've been to a wedding at Richard Petty's house. I've watched his team members get married. I've participated in some of these races over there. I've sat in the crew box at a number of different teams, from the Wood Brothers on down. And what happened to Kyle Busch, I've had the opportunity to meet Kyle Busch on more than one occasion in the garage. What happened is absolutely horrible. Yeah, it's terrible. So our hearts and prayers and thoughts are definitely with Kyle Busch and his family. Just an absolute terrible thing to have happen. All right, Kwong, let's go now to Chicago. 20 killed. This is about more than just the murders in Chicago. This is about failure of policy and refusal, absolute, utter, defiant refusal to accept responsibility. The Democrats have run Chicago for over a century, and they fail to take responsibility for this, Kwan. And why doesn't the media finally call this out? Why, and what is it going to take?
6: You know, we should have a dedicated website. I don't know if there's a dedicated website to the city of Chicago.
9: And, there is. And I'm on it right now.
6: It should be updated, on Sunday at midnight. You know,
9: it is.
6: But the argument, every time you mention Chicago, the argument, you know, steers away from Chicago from the left, obviously. You know, they have some of the strictest gun laws. They're bombastic to legal gun owners, and they face this kind of stuff. And two things they won't accept. They won't accept who's committing the crimes. They won't ever tell you that. And then on top of that, they will not tell you how strict they are, and yet these gun laws don't work. But they keep pushing it down our throat. I mean, look at Arizona. We don't have that many gun crimes. Yeah, we have gun crimes. But look, they're not committed by, you know, legal gun owners. We have what do you call, open carry, constitutional carry. We have everything. I mean, as a matter of fact, aren't we like number 95, tied for second on the list of, state that are friendly to the Second Amendment?
9: Arizona's you rank right up there in the top three.
6: My goal is to get to number one. Yeah. Mm-hmm. My goal is to get us to number one. If we can just carry in post office and private business and bars and...
9: Let me point this out, because you just mentioned post office. I'm glad you did that. Ladies and gentlemen, here's the importance of being a member of the Second Amendment Foundation. If you're an SAF member, Kwong, as you and I are, you can carry in a post office. Okay?
6: Right.
9: So
6: right.
9: There's benefits to being members of these organizations when we win these lawsuits. If you're a member, you are a part of the plaintiff, ladies and gentlemen, that win the cases. You can carry, if you're an SAF member, you right now today can carry in a post office, open or concealed, depending on your state law. Now, I'm going to recommend you don't openly carry in a post office, unless you're one of these First Amendment auditor type people that's just going to go out there and you're willing to go through the hassle. You're going to win it, but do you really want to go down that route? Just conceal the gun, go in, do what you do. Open carry, it's entirely up to you. I open carry everywhere I go, but I do conceal carry in a post office for that reason. Kwong, go ahead.
6: Exactly. You're going to have some Karen calling the cops, you know, on you just like that. It doesn't matter where you're at. So I get it. I understand. But Chicago is a different animal. It's like they're not being recognized by the media. They're not being recognized by the left. They're not being recognized by the Gifford group, right, or any of these groups at all, you know. It's kind of funny, from my office, every now and then I look outside of my office down to the Rose Garden below. You see all these red shirts, and you take a quick glance. You think they're Republican gathering, right? You go down there and you realize that, you know, mom against whatever.
9: Yeah.
6: You know, it's amazing. It's laughable. I mean, even in the state of Arizona, I see it all the time. I stand on the floor to defend the Second Amendment and committed the whole. I look up in the gallery, all red shirts.
9: Yeah, they're there. I've been in that gallery. They were there when I was there. They were sitting next to me, over to the side of me. It is really remarkable to see. Kwong, we're getting ready to take a break. Now, I'm going to tell you this right now, Kwong. I know you've been with me for the hour, but I'm going to call you when the show is over. There's a couple things I want to run by you. Ladies and gentlemen, that's Kwong Nguyen. He is the House Judiciary Chair in the amazing state of Arizona. I like to refer to Arizona as my second home. I just love it there. And Kwong makes it so much better because he's there fighting on our behalf every single day. Guys, do all of us a solid. Join your state's organizations. If you can find it in your heart, please join AZCDL. It's $40 for the year. Join Virginia Citizens Defense League. It's $25 for the year. These two fights are absolutely critical right now. And you heard Holly Sullivan, my compatriot over at the Citizens Committee for the Right to Keep and Bear Arms, fellow board member. It's free to join CCDL. Just do it. Go put your name on the list. There's power in numbers. Guys, we're going to get an encore tomorrow. We'll be back live with you on Tuesday. Enjoy your day. Stay safe. I love each and every one of you. We'll see you on the radio. Thanks for being here.
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7: I'm Angelo Bavaro. President Trump is still weighing a peace deal with Iran.
8: The White House says that the president will not make any deal unless it satisfies America's hard lines. And that, of course, the main one is that Iran cannot have a nuclear weapon.
7: Fox's Alex Hogan. New Jersey Governor Mikey Sherrill with a message for anti-ICE protesters today.
9: I urge those protesting outside of Delaney Hall to bring the temperature down.
7: Clashes with officers sometimes turning violent have been ongoing outside the Delaney Hall ICE detention facility.
10: On Friday, acting U.S. Attorney General Todd Blanche shared pictures of bloody wounds and bruises, announcing that one man had been charged for kicking and biting ICE agents.
7: Fox's C.B. Cotton. Protesters allege poor conditions inside that facility. 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
11: 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I'm Caleb Saylor. Spending at the federal level is not expected to slow down anytime soon unless unlikely changes are made to Medicare, Medicaid, and Social Security. Grover Norquist with Americans for Tax Reform tells us more.
12: We don't have a vote to increase Medicare, Medicaid, Social Security, food stamps, all these programs. They just grow. And to change that, you need the House, the Senate, you need 60 votes in the Senate and the presidency to make a reform, to make any changes in Social Security, to perhaps make it look more like some of the other countries that allow people to have their own personal accounts rather than, how about if we send the money to Washington and then when we get to be 65, we go, can I have some of it back? And the answer is, well, first of all, we spent it 2 weeks after you gave it to us, so it doesn't exist.
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14: The individual still gets their salary, they're on a sabbatical with their district, and they're serving as an administrative intern in their district. So